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9: The sexual revolution has had a dramatic effect on the way the courtship game is played. 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
8: For more information, visit drdobsonminute.org.
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2: 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Father Paul Dauberstein was born in Germany in 1872 and emigrated to the United States at age 20. He was ordained in Milwaukee on June 30, 1897. After a year as chaplain for a Dubuque hospital, he was appointed as pastor of the West Bend Saints Peter and Paul Catholic Church. He remained there for the rest of his life, and during that 57 years, he created something truly remarkable. Shortly before he completed his seminary studies, Father Dauberstein became critically ill with pneumonia. He prayed to the Virgin Mary, promising to build a shrine in her honor if he lived. He made good on that promise, creating the Grotto of the Redemption in West Bend. It started as a fishing pond and park outside the church, an effort to get parishioners to stay after services. In 1912, after years of collecting rocks and precious stones, he began to create the grotto, which is designed to tell the story of man's fall and his redemption by Christ as Savior of the world. And as Father Dauberstein recalled in a 1946 radio interview, he did it without any training.
3: I never draw any plans on paper. I visualize these things that I bear. I visualize the whole grotto as it will appear complete in 2 minutes as a mental picture.
2: 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The geological value of the stones that make up the grotto is around $4 million, but to its creator, it was a priceless tribute and fulfillment of a promise Father Paul Dauberstein made in a prayer shortly before he became ordained as a priest on this date in 1897. And that's Iowa Almanac for June 30th. Follow us on Twitter at Iowa Almanac.
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0: Well, it was, to use your word, monumentally bad. When we say that anyone can come to the United States either illegally or even legally on a tourist or temporary visa, they have a baby here. And now not only is that baby a citizen, but it leads to future family immigration. Look, we know that China has supercharged this birth tourism and scanned for up to 1.5 million babies. And when those babies reach a majority, they can bring any number of family members. So, first of all, Congress needs to overturn this. I'm a co-sponsor on Brian Babin, Representative Babin's bill to end birthright citizenship. We have to do that. But look, the Supreme Court obviously does not care that what they did. What this tells me is that Trump derangement syndrome even extends to the Supreme Court, because there is no way you can justify this. That totally opens the doors to people to come to our house, have a baby, and that is considered a citizen of the United States. It's incredible.
1: Congressman, so let's talk about fixes here. What can Congress do to intervene right now?
0: Well, we can pass a law that very specifically ends this, and that's what Brian Babin's law does, his bill does. Now, getting it through the Democrat Senate will be a tremendous burden, but this is one of the many critical things to the future of our nation that we now have hanging over us. But all they did was overturn the executive order that President Trump put out. But in effect, it says that birthright citizenship is the law of the land, and that's now our responsibility in Congress to overturn this. Because I know that the Supreme Court and other rogue judges try to legislate from the bench, so Congress needs to make this plain, absolutely plain, that it is that the law of the land precludes birthright tourism.
1: I mean, Congressman, I think Justice Sam Alito was really concerned and wrote some pretty heated language in his dissent here. He said that the ruling is a serious mistake. It will seriously affect the country's future. And he warned that you can have someone born here and someone who is, you know, turns out to be rather nefarious, and they could use this ruling to plot to harm the country, and they would still not be deprived of their status as a citizen. I mean, it's just really shocking.
0: Well, he's exactly right, because this means that you are born a citizen. Now, we have laws that we can deport naturalized citizens. We can denaturalize them and deport them. But this means that you are born a citizen. That is almost impossible, because once you're a citizen, you are a citizen. You have to deal with them under the rule of law, criminal proceedings. But you can't deport. So naturalized. This is a born citizen.
1: Congressman Keith Self joining us on our Patriot Mobile Newsmaker line, the breaking news of the day. The Supreme Court making birthright citizenship the law of the land. You know, Congressman, what do you tell these hardworking American citizens who are basically being, I mean, I hate to use the term enslaved, but they're having to go to work, they're being taxed out the wazoo, and their tax money is being used to take care of, in many cases, the children of these illegal aliens now that they are going to be American citizens?
0: Yeah, absolutely. Because a large part of these communities are on welfare, on the government dole. So you're exactly right. Look, the Trump administration has done a lot of things, but then a rogue judge struck down the SNAP provision that said we were going to take sugary drinks out of it in certain states. So the judges have a lot to answer for these days at every level. And every time the Supreme Court makes a ruling like this, that is obviously not consistent with the Constitution and the laws of the United States, they just embolden the rogue judges down the line. So this is dramatically bad, monumentally bad. I will tell you that the hardworking citizens of America need to elect people to Congress and the Senate who will uphold the U.S. Constitution as their oath says. It's really the only way we're going to change the dynamics in the Senate for sure, and in the House of Representatives.
1: Well, we're glad that you and members of the House Freedom Caucus are just taking a solid stand here. And as I know, House Freedom Caucus earlier today said the 14th Amendment was never meant to reward illegal aliens for breaking our laws, and that's exactly what this does. I'm reminded, Congressman, of something Dwight D. Eisenhower said. He was asked about his biggest mistakes during his presidency. He said there were two, and they were both sitting on the Supreme Court at the time, Earl Warren and William Brennan. And you have to wonder now if President Trump is going to be in that same situation now with Amy Coney Barrett.
0: Yeah, you have to wonder. You know, that just proves you cannot, you do not know how people are actually going to vote until they get a position that they have been trying for all their life. It's their final position on the Supreme Court. You cannot know. Clarence Thomas is a national treasure. We have known what he would be, personally, what he would be on the bench since he was put on the bench. Other people, not so sure. So, you know, this shows you how critical it is to get into the mind of the people that the president nominates, particularly to the Supreme Court.
1: All right. Well, Congressman, we really appreciate your time. I know you're a busy man today, but certainly a very disturbing ruling coming out of the Supreme Court on birthright citizenship. Thank you, Congressman.
0: Thank you, Todd.
1: All right, there you have it, ladies and gentlemen. The congressman believes that this is something that Congress could take care of. The question is, will it get through the U.S. Senate? And time and time again, we have seen, I mean, you talk about John Roberts and Amy Coney Barrett, we've got a Senate full of them right now, where Republicans simply are blocking the president's agenda. But right away, I want to find out who exactly was giving the president guidance on who to put on the Supreme Court. Those people need to be run right out of Washington, D.C. That's what needs to happen here. Just absolutely insane. All right, we're going to be taking your calls, your reaction here to the news that the Supreme Court making birthright citizenship the law of the land. What concerns you? 901-260-5926, our number. That's 901-260-5926. 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
4: Great if life came with a remote control. 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
5: This is the Bloomberg Real Estate Report. I'm Denise Pellegrini. Growing number of people are looking to relocate in search of the holy grail of the housing market. Talking about affordability with expensive housing markets like New York, Seattle, and Los Angeles among the places people are looking to move from, and the more affordable Florida, Vegas, and Phoenix housing markets among the places people are looking to move to. Redfin says about 1 in 5 house hunters investigated moving from one part of the country to another last year. Up slightly from a year ago, the biggest share since 2021. Orlando, where the typical home runs about $400,000, is the most popular destination for relocating house hunters, as people look to cut their housing costs just about in half when they move there from the New York City metro. At the same time, some are also migrating out of places they flocked to during the pandemic, with this so-called boomerang migration taking place out of metros like Charlotte and Austin. And that's the Bloomberg Real Estate Report. I'm Denise Pellegrini.
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13: 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But here are a few shorter items. From America's number one travel radio show, this is your Arm World Travel Minute. I'm Rudy Maxa. Today, Venice charges visitors about $6 a day to enter the city if you book in advance, $12 otherwise. Now Venice's new mayor wants to raise the entrance fee to about $57 for busy days per person. Ever wonder what airlines offer the fanciest amenity kits to passengers who fly business or first class? I know you have. Qatar offers kits from Diptyque. Turkish Airlines boasts Lanvin kits, and Emirates, Etihad, and Japan Airlines are also on the top of everyone's list. For the first time in more than 200 years, visitors to Athens can see the western face of the Acropolis after serious restoration efforts. And for the first time in 22 years, the European Union just updated airline passengers' rights. They're much tougher on the airlines than U.S. rules, but they'll apply to any airline flying in and out of the EU. Get to know those rules. 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
6: We need to keep in mind, they didn't change anything. It's just business as usual is what they're saying. But what we do learn from this, though, is that our laws need to be reviewed. Are they so ambiguous that we cannot get 9 mature, adult, educated legal people to come to the same conclusion? Our laws should be written in a way that anyone can read it and understand what it means.
2: 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Fox News contributor Hugh Hewitt, who's really a rhino, a Republican in name only, he's applauding the Supreme Court ruling here against President Trump. He said the Chief Justice hit it out of the park. He said we finally have a decision that lays to rest this endless debate that text, history, and traditional, in fact, affirm if you're born in the United States, you're a citizen. And it's a 6-3 decision. Robert said the 14th Amendment means anyone born on American soil is an American citizen. The president argued the amendment only applied to the kids of freed slaves and is outdated for 2026. By the way, Clarence Thomas wrote, I think, a 97-page dissent, and Clarence Thomas was ripping the court a new one on this, and he agrees with the president on this. So Thomas says, and I want to read this to you, some took advantage of the executive branch's recent policy of granting citizenship to anyone born on American soil. The policy encouraged birth tourism, the practice of traveling here with temporary authorization solely to give birth and obtain citizenship for one's children, then returning to raise them in another country. Today, birth tourism companies reportedly collect large fees from wealthy foreigners to facilitate their trips to give birth to the U.S. By the way, and you would think that most of these folks are coming from Central America, Mexico, or Mexico, as the case may be, and they are. Are you ready for this? Nearly 7% of the total U.S. births

0: 36,000 every year. You know what we got to start doing, I guess, is giving pregnancy tests at the border. Maybe that's what we ought to be doing. 901-260-5926 is our telephone number. That's 901-260-5926. Here is Shannon Bream giving us an update over at Fox News. Cut number 11, please.
1: All right, this comes from Justice Alito, who brought this up during the arguments. This is his separate dissent. He said the court's interpretation also has national security implications. Suppose that a person's only connection to this country is that he was born here to a mother who was present just long enough to give birth and then quickly return to her native country. Suppose that country is a strategic adversary or enemy of the United States. Suppose the child never visited the United States while growing up and was inculcated with hatred of this country. According to this court, now that person is a citizen of the United States. He can enter and leave the country as he pleases. He can travel the world on a United States passport. Even if he plots to harm this country, he cannot be deprived of his status as a citizen, at least under current precedent. He goes on to say that this decision today also provides a powerful incentive to enter or remain in this country illegally. He goes on to say, in my judgment, the court has made a mistake that will seriously affect the country's future. So some very pointed dissents here from those who raised these very big concerns during the arguments. And they're real world scenarios, which are not a fantasy. They're not a movie. I mean, these things that can actually happen now under this ruling that you have today from the majority.
0: All right. So Clarence Thomas, who we don't hear a lot from him. But he's really fired up over this and wrote an incredibly lengthy dissent. Here's more from Fox News, Cut 12.
2: From Justice Thomas, who was a dissenter here. Shannon. Mm-hmm.
1: Yeah, in his dissent, he gets to that point, Bill, that you're making there. The 14th Amendment was enacted in the wake of the Civil War, quote, with the one pervading purpose of securing equal citizenship for the freed slaves. He writes, it was enacted, as Justice Harlan wrote, mm-hmm. to secure to a race recently emancipated the civil rights that other citizens enjoyed. So Thomas has always been about that was the purpose of the 14th Amendment. He goes on to say that the court, meaning the majority now, has repurposed the 14th Amendment to protect its own set of preferred rights that the Reconstruction Congress never contemplated and that cannot find support in the text. Today, the court does so by recognizing a constitutional right to citizenship for the children of all foreign birth tourists and illegal aliens. He uses very specific language there. Again, Justice Thomas adhering and agreeing with the government's argument, with which they made here very passionately, that the 14th Amendment was about protecting the children of freed slaves and not what we've come to understand it as. You see his language there. He mentions birth tourism. It came up in the arguments, and clearly that's a very big concern of the dissenters. We also have dissents by Justice Alito and others, so we'll read those as well.
0: All right. Also, Senator Rand Paul reminding folks that he's filed an amendment to end birthright citizenship for those here illegally, says he's going to keep fighting to protect the integrity of American citizenship. So really, this is up to Congress now, whether or not we want to save the Republican. I really do hope that our Republican-controlled House and Senate are able to do something. Now, it was not all doom and gloom at the Supreme Court today, because we also have a ruling on the transgender issue regarding boys and girls sports, and I believe we actually have some audio from the court.
3: Boys have a penis, girls have a vagina.
4: Thanks for the tip.
0: Yeah, so there you go. Good news there. We'll get into more of that with our good buddy Tony Perkins. Also coming up, we've got Wendy Patrick, who is one of our great legal minds here on the Todd Stearns Radio Show. Luke Ball will be joining us coming up after the break here. And a little bit later on, Josh Jones and Tony Perkins are going to be here. By the way, the Daughters of the American Revolution in turmoil right now. We're going to be talking to some of those folks a little bit later on in the show as well. 901-260-5926 is our telephone number. That's 901-260-5926. This is the Todd Stearns Show.

0: Many college grads are anti-capitalist activists. So if you're a business owner, how do you find new employees who won't destroy your business? Hi, this is Todd Starnes, and that's where Red Balloon comes in.
1: Where do you go for news? I'm Jeff Stein with today's Iowa Politics Report. Well, if you're listening to this segment, you won't be surprised to find that new data shows nearly one out of every three Americans gets their news from traditional over-the-air AM/FM radio. Now, this is according to YouGov's annual Trust in Media survey of more than 2,000 U.S. adult citizens conducted in late May. It showed that 28% of Americans turned to radio for news in the previous month. Now, that's roughly the same number as the year before. And it's more than podcasts, email newsletters, online news aggregators, video platforms, print newspapers, magazines, blogs, and AI chatbots. More than any of those. And it's a sought-after audience for advertisers. College-educated adults used radio for news at a level of 36% compared to only 24% of those without a degree. Similarly, adults earning $100,000 or more annually reported radio news use at 39% versus 22% for those earning under $50,000. The political composition of the audience using radio for news is interesting. Both Republicans and Democrats used it the same amount, around 30%. Independents checked in at 25%. And as far as trust is concerned, journalism had a plus 23% favorable rating, as opposed to distrust of social media outlets. For example, minus 24% for Facebook, minus 32% for TikTok, and minus 21% for Twitter X. So even with all the different options out there these days, the core audience seems to like and trust the original. And for that, we here thank you. And that's the Iowa Politics Report for Tuesday, June 30, on Twitter, Instagram, Getter, Threads, and Truth Social at Iowa Politics. I'm Jeff Stein on News Talk 1540 KXEL.
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4: The KCRG TV9 First Alert Forecast. For tonight, partly cloudy skies, a slight chance of a storm, see a low of 75. Mostly sunny, hot and humid tomorrow afternoon, high up to 91. Winds out of the south between 5 to 15 miles per hour tonight, picking up again during the day, 15 to 25 miles per hour tomorrow. Slight chance of storms tomorrow night, low 73. I'm TV9 First Alert Storm Team Meteorologist Corey Thompson on News Talk 1540 KXEL.
5: This hour, it's 85 degrees from News Talk 1540 KXEL.
0: All right, welcome back to the Todd Stearns Radio Show. Great to have you with us today. Breaking News Tuesday here on the program. By the way, want to remind you, pre-order a copy of my brand new book. It's called The Golden Age, How Trump Saved America, and it's 350 pages, my longest book. We do a deep dive into the great successes of the Trump administration and also taking a look at the future of the America First movement. What does that mean for Generation Z? Well, we talk about all of those issues in the book, included exclusive interviews with the President of the United States. We have great endorsements from House Speaker Mike Johnson, Senator Marsha Blackburn, our good buddy Jim Jordan. So I want you to go right now and wherever you get your books and pre-order a copy of The Golden Age, How Trump Saved America. It will be in bookstores on August the 11th, but we want you to pre-order a copy right now. All right, I want to go right away to our Patriot Mobile Newsmaker lines and welcome in our great political panel, Wendy Patrick, a Newsmax columnist, and Luke Ball from Compass Strategies. Guys, good to see you and hear you on the radio today. And Wendy, I want to start with you. Of course, we had you on yesterday talking about the Supreme Court rulings. Wanted to bring you back today. What surprises you, any surprises, when it comes to the birthright citizenship ruling?
6: No surprises in terms of the ruling, the holding, the result. But I was a little bit surprised at the split, the 5-4 split, not just in terms of who was in the 5 and who was in the 4, but all the concurring and dissenting opinions. It was one of those cases where everyone just seemed to want to weigh in as much as they possibly could, which tells me that this is a decision that is ripe for reconsideration at some point in the future. You know, occasionally we have 9-0 decisions. I know our listeners are probably shocked at that, but there was actually a lot of them this term. This one, many people expected to be 6-3 or even 7-2. But the fact that it was 5-4 and there were so many different pieces to this really makes it interesting to read, especially the dissenting opinions, especially the dissent by Clarence Thomas. Now, that was not unexpected. Everybody expected that. But some of the things he said, some of the scenarios he queued up as made possible by the majority's opinion, those are worth a read.
0: Luke, I want to share this bit of breaking news. The president, we've been waiting for the president to weigh in on this, and he just did on True Social. Folks, we've got the statement up on our website, toddstearns.com. He's basically calling on Congress to jump in, get involved. He says they've got to fix it. We don't need a long, unwieldy constitutional amendment, which I think Senator Eric Schmidt from Missouri is wanting. He says Congress should start today to work on ending expensive and unfair to our country birthright citizenship. What say you?
7: So that's really interesting because it was the first impression that I had that Congress had to step up and try to create a fix for this, because just because we got a defeat today at the Supreme Court doesn't mean that they can just run roughshod over us, that the left has gotten their way, that from now till kingdom come, they can just use birthright citizenship as a loophole. It means that we have to legislate around the decision. We have to institute guardrails and guidelines to fix the broken immigration system, because this is being abused. The birthright tourism that's happening here in the United States is just rampant. We've seen the consequences of that. And it's like if you have a dike that has 5 different holes and you plug 4 of them, you've still got 1 hole, and the water's just going to keep coming through that, and it's going to be coming at a greater force. And that's kind of how I view the immigration issue. The Trump administration has come in and plugged up so many of the holes. But if the drug cartels are sitting over there realizing, oh, we're not making as much money as we were under the Biden administration from charging all these poor illegal immigrants money and holding them ransom once they come into the United States the way that we were doing it, how are we going to take advantage of it? And I guarantee you there's probably some celebrating going on in the cartels right now as a result of this SCOTUS decision, and that's why it's time for Congress to step up and do their job and plug these holes.
0: You know, Wendy, I can't help but think this really has to devastate the Democrats, because this blows a giant hole in the argument that the Supreme Court is beholden to President Trump, and that's why they've got to pack the court. This should be a great day of celebration for the Dems.
6: I love that angle, Todd, because what we've seen in the last several days has been exactly that. Is it's not just this constant rubber stamp 6-3 ideological split conservative majority. Look, you had one of the opinions authored by Amy Coney Barrett today. We have seen in the last 2 weeks since these opinions have been coming down, they don't always go the president's way. I mean, the tariffs opinion, that certainly didn't go his way. One of the two you're fired opinions yesterday didn't go his way, the one with the Federal Reserve governor. I mean, these are some of the examples, as you mentioned, that the president got what he wanted. You know, he has a court that does have their ideological beliefs. Sure, that's why he appointed the third of the court that he did, but that they don't always vote down those party lines. They vote their consciences. And to say that, well, gosh, you know, we've got to pack the court now. Who knows what you'd get then, except that there'd be, instead of 6 different opinions or 9 different opinions, you might have 20. I mean, it just is more evidence, as you point out, that the Supreme Court functions just fine as it is.
0: Luke Ball and Wendy Patrick joining us today on our Patriot Mobile Newsmaker line here on the show. By the way, our telephone number, 901-260-5926, if you'd like to weigh in. That's 901-260-5926. Luke, of course, another big ruling that came down regarding men and women's sports, and it is certainly a great day for the ladies of America. I don't think there was much of a surprise in this particular ruling. What say you?
7: Normally, I have to preference all of my legal opinions with, I'm not a lawyer, I don't play one on TV, I also play one on the radio, but I didn't need a legal degree or a law degree to be able to look at this case and say that men should be men and women should be women and the United States should treat them as such. And unfortunately, it had to go all the way up to the Supreme Court for them to remind them of basic fundamental biology. But this is an enormous win for young girls who have been forced to compete with male athletes that, frankly, have a mental illness and have forced themselves in uncomfortable, compromising situation for these young girls in locker rooms and on the sports fields and in the gymnasiums. And now it is incumbent upon the individual states, in my opinion, to make sure that their laws are up to shape, to make sure that we actually continue to protect these young girls, to make sure that we do recognize the distinct God-given differences in our biology. And once we do that, not only are we going to have fair competition in sports, we're going to have less sexual abuse in our schools and just more common sense.
0: Wendy, I'm curious from a legal standpoint, because right now we've got, you know, the executive orders. Nobody's paying attention to those. The schools, they're just doing whatever they want to do. Now that the Supreme Court has stepped in, what sort of laws are we going to see, and how do we enforce those laws?
6: Well, it's a great question, Todd, because that's exactly right. The Supreme Court didn't mandate states to pass laws restricting men from participating in women's sports. The fact that half of the country already has done so, those laws will obviously be upheld. The Supreme Court said, you know, they're constitutional, they're legal, etc. But the question now is, what will the other half of states do? Will they go ahead and pass their own laws, making women's sports, not biological men who identify as women? Or will you have states that pass laws the other way? And if that's true, will those laws be struck down? And that would be the source of confusion. As you can imagine, you know, an athlete grows up in a high school that is in a state that is protected by those laws. And you know, those types of laws are substantially related to the reason that we want an even playing field. I mean, there are competitive advantage, physical danger, all the right reasons. But what if that young athlete then goes to college in a state where you don't have legal protections of men not competing in women's sports? That would obviate the entire need that the Supreme Court just reiterated, that these laws serve that purpose. So I would anticipate more states passing laws in direct response to what the Supreme Court ruled. Let's just hope those laws go the right way.
0: Luke, again, when you look at things politically, and we have to, and that's why you're here on the panel, how does this play on the campaign trail as we move towards the midterm elections? Because this actually was a major issue for voters in the presidential race, and I think that surprised a lot of folks. And it's really an 80-20. I suspect it's really a 90-10 issue, even among Democrat voters.
7: Yeah, you took the words out of my mouth. It is an overwhelming win for the American people. And I actually think that you might see it translate on the campaign trail by having people who normally don't get involved in politics or even go out and vote, low propensity voters who have seen this issue crop up in their local school districts or even just in states, because individual state media, something like, I'm from North Carolina, if something happens in Charlotte, we're hearing about it in Wilmington, it comes up and it just kind of reverberates around the state. You've seen individual states continue to have these issues, and the reason it's a news story over and over again is because the various states do have different laws related to it, and that's why this particular Supreme Court decision was so consequential. And so if people are looking at that, I've even spoken to voters before who say, I'm not political, I don't pay attention to politics, but this particular issue came up in my school district. I live in Loudoun County right now. It comes up all the time. It's just a hotbed of politics up here in the DMV. So as you start to reach into common sense issues and violate them as the left has done, you start to activate individuals who normally have not been involved in politics to go out to the polls. And I would submit that it's probably a second silent majority that might surprise people in the midterms.
0: Wendy, before we let you guys go, Wendy, there is a story down in your neck of the woods, and we covered it over on ToddStearns.com and covered a little bit on yesterday's show. This is in San Diego County, where you have a group of residents. They've been flying the American flag for 20, 30 years, million-dollar homes in this community, and they've been threatened by the Homeowners Association, telling them they could face $100 fines if they don't take down Old Glory. What's going on here? Do these homeowners, do they have a case here?
6: Well, I can't play an armchair lawyer without the facts in front of me, although it's tempting as can be. So I'll answer generically the way I do every time I hear about one of these stories. Show me the words. You know, words matter. Show me the law that was violated, the policy that was violated. You know, I'll liken it to the scandal last weekend of defacing a ball cap by putting a scripture passage on it. Is you have to know a little bit more about, well, what did the rules say that barred any particular sort of freedom of expression? Sort of like you can't hang anything you want from your rearview mirror because you won't be able to see behind you. I would want to know the rationale behind this, but you can bet it's a very interesting question that no doubt lawyers right in that jurisdiction are looking up as we speak.
0: No doubt about that. All right, Wendy Patrick with the great non-answer answer, legalese speaking. Wendy, always good to see you. Luke, great to see you on the radio. We always normally have you guys on the Newsmax show, so it's kind of nice for us to hang out on the radio together, guys.
7: I have a face for radio, so thanks for having me.
0: Hey now. You guys are beautiful people, both of you. Wendy Patrick and Luke Ball joining us here on the show today. All right, we've got to take a quick break. 901-260-5926. We are going right to your phone calls, getting your reaction to the Supreme Court. What do you want Congress to do? 901-260-5926. 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
10: Mama, what does the chicken say?
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12: 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The Trump administration criticizing a Supreme Court decision striking down the president's executive order limiting birthright citizenship. Homeland Security Advisor Stephen Miller telling Fox News,
13: if your ruling requires you to suicide your civilization, your reading of the Constitution is wrong.
12: The Supreme Court ruling the 14th Amendment guarantees citizenship for anyone born on U.S. soil. A heat dome threatening to bring triple-digit temperatures, high humidity for tens of millions of Americans as the 4th of July holiday nears.
14: We've got extreme heat warnings up from the Midwest down the middle Mississippi, the Ohio Valley, and of course into the Mid-Atlantic and right here back up into the Northeast. New York City hasn't seen the triple digits in a decade and a half.
12: Fox Weather's Ian Oliver in East Rutherford, New Jersey. 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
19: this is a Bloomberg Money Minute. Netflix is moving from streaming to screaming. The company will release its first original horror video game this Tuesday. Unhinged is set in an abandoned apartment during a hurricane, and the cast includes Zoe Kravitz and Sadie Sink from Stranger Things.
20: Just keep moving.
21: God, I don't want to die. I know he's coming.
19: Players use their phones as controllers to shine a flashlight and interact with objects on the screen. The game takes just over half an hour to complete. The goal is for customers to discover it on their homepage, get hooked, and then seek out more Netflix games. The streaming giant began offering video games in 2021, but has struggled to get many customers to engage. Netflix would like for Unhinged to spike demand for other story-driven games on the app. More titles are expected in the future. Courtney Donahoe, Bloomberg Radio.
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23: Everybody's fancy. Everybody's fine. Your body's fancy, and so is mine. Boys are boys from the beginning. If you were born a boy, you stay a boy. Girls are girls right from the start. If you were born a girl, you stay a girl and grow up to be a lady. Everybody's fancy. Everybody's fine. Your body's fancy, and so is mine.

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1: Fancy. Everybody's fine. Your body's fancy. And so is mine.
2: All right. There you go there. That's Mr. Rogers. You know, back in the day. Dylan, did you watch Mr. Rogers? Were you in that generation?
3: So based off the video, I can confidently say I wasn't.
2: Oh,
3: but I wish that I was.
2: Yeah, it was a great time to grow up. You had Mr. Rogers and you had Captain Kangaroo. He was a little weird. Mr. Green Jeans.
3: Was there a song that mentioned Captain Kangaroo in it by the Statler Brothers?
2: Maybe.
3: I think that's the only reference I know to Captain Kangaroo.
2: Oh, really?
3: I think.
2: He was a grown man with a bowl cut.
3: Oh.
2: Nice. And to and would wear polyester. You should Google Mr. Rogers or not Mr. Rogers, but Captain Kangaroo. But there was Captain Kangaroo, and then we had Romper Room. I'm sure there were some other children's shows. I was not a big fan of Sesame Street back in the day. But are you watching?
3: This is a great haircut. I don't know what you're talking about.
2: I think he inspired. I think every boy, every little boy had the Captain Kangaroo haircut.
3: That's a tough time to get a date right there, probably. Yeah.
2: Definitely. But you had, was that the one with, I'm trying to think, which one had the moose? There was Captain Kangaroo. I think that was the Kangaroo show had the moose. It was all very confusing. But anyway, Captain Kangaroo, and he had the mustache. You know who he kind of looks like? Just think about this for a minute. Hulk Hogan.
3: Yeah.
2: Does he not look like Hulk Hogan?
3: Kind of looks like he could be his dad.
2: Yeah, exactly. Papa Hogan. Oh, wow. Nipsey Russell was on. I didn't realize that. Nipsey Russell back in the day, he was quite the comedian. But yeah, so that show ran for 29 years from 1955 to 1984, and it was the longest running children's program on commercial television. And then you've got, Sesame Street. But it was a lot of fun back in the day. I'm trying to think, a lot of local TV shows had their local TV stations had their own kiddie shows. They had Captain Kangaroo, which is, I think one of them had a moose. Was it Bull Rocky and Bullwinkle? Bullwinkle and Rocky. That was it. But there was somebody, there was one of the shows had a Mr. Bunny Rabbit and Mr. Moose. Bill Cosby was also a guest on. I had no idea. So a lot of famous people back in the day came through Captain Kangaroo Land.
3: Oh, that is Captain Kangaroo.
2: Oh, it was.
3: Those characters they're the puppet characters apparently from Captain Kangaroo.
2: Well, that makes sense.
3: Yeah.
2: That makes sense. But Mr. Rogers, leave it to Mr. Rogers to speak truth to culture. You know, it's interesting about Mr. Rogers was an ordained minister. And he just had this way. You know, a lot of people didn't like Mr. Rogers. I thought he was fine. It's a guy wearing a sweater, and he played with puppets. There's nothing weird about that. Well, now that you say it out loud, it's a little weird. But he was a lovely man. And his wife, just a lovely, they were just a lovely family. And he had a way with kids, and kids loved Mr. Rogers. They just loved are you okay there, Dylan?
3: I'm good.
2: All right, good.
3: Just the way you're talking about him.
2: No, I know it sounds weird, but he was a good guy.
3: He seems like he was.
2: He was a very...
3: Just a man in a sweater with his puppets.
2: Taking his loafers off and putting on tennis shoes. Wow. Now that you mention it, that sounds so terrible. Wasn't it? The movie came out, Won't You Be My Neighbor with Tom Hanks. He made it kind of weird, but I like Mr. Rogers. I think he was actually a conservative. Maybe he wasn't. I don't know. Anyway, we've got to scoot out of here. 901-260-5926. Hang tight, everybody. We've got more of the Tom Stearns Radio Show on the way.
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6: This is a Bloomberg Money Minute. A bipartisan congressional committee opening a national security investigation into five big drug makers, Eli Lilly, Pfizer, Bristol-Myers Squibb, AbbVie, and Merck. That's over clinical trials of medications they conducted in China, trials that may have benefited China's military. On Wall Street today, stocks ended higher thanks to strong data about job openings in May and consumer sentiment edging higher in June. The Dow up 136 points, closing at a new all-time high. The Nasdaq up 394 points, 1.5% higher thanks to chip makers and other tech shares. The S&P added 59. An earnings beat after the closing bell from sportswear giant Nike, despite continued weakness in China and at its Converse brand. And the beauty retailer Sephora will start quiet hours at its stores, lowering the music and screen displays during specific hours. They want to promote, quote, a more peaceful and calmer shopping environment. Tom Busby, Bloomberg
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7: Cedar Falls, Cedar Rapids.
8: Other action will be taken. I'm Lisa Lucera, Fox News. Those words from Vice President J.D. Vance after the Supreme Court rejected an executive order from President Trump that declared children born to people in the U.S. illegally or temporarily are not American citizens.
9: It's fundamentally a loophole that now exists in our immigration system that rewards illegal aliens just because they have a baby in the United States while they're in our country illegally.
8: On Fox's The Ingram Angle, Vance says Congress will be looking at ways to limit birthright citizenship, and the Justice Department is directing U.S. attorneys to prioritize the investigation and prosecutions of so-called birth tourism schemes. And the High Court ruling that states can ban transgender athletes from female sports programs.
10: Justice Kavanaugh wrote the opinion saying, you know, every time someone takes a position on a team or gets into the starting lineup or takes a scholarship, there's someone else who loses that opportunity. He talked about women being committed to their craft in sports and fighting to improve their times to get stronger, and he recognized that struggle. He said, listen, there are now 27 states, the Olympic Committee, there is the NCAA, and they want to recognize the fact that women should be able to compete without having to worry about the threat of physical harm from a biological male or having to compete against them for their slot.
8: Fox's Shannon Bream. Another round of negotiations as the U.S. works to come to a resolution to the conflict with Iran.
11: As U.S. negotiators Jared Kushner and Steve Witkoff meet with Qatari mediators but no Iranians in Doha, Iran is circulating a plan with U.S. ally Oman to collect tolls in the Strait of Hormuz, despite American objections. The White House reacting to the news, as reported by the New York Times, telling Fox, President Trump has been clear that Iran cannot control the strait, which is an international waterway.
8: Fox's Jackie Heinrich at the White House, and Democrat John Hickenlooper wins the nomination for U.S. Senate in Colorado. 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
8: Charges filed in connection with a crash that killed a Texas deputy over the weekend.
13: The Montgomery County Sheriff's Office says Deputy Erica Serrato was directing traffic on a highway while responding to an early morning crash Sunday when she was struck and killed by a commercial vehicle. She was 24 years old. The Sheriff's Office revealing Ashton Jammer, a 34-year-old allegedly responsible for the initial crash, has been charged with driving while intoxicated. Noting Ian Perez, a 20-year-old who was driving the commercial vehicle, is also charged with passing certain vehicles causing bodily injury. The Texas Department of Public Safety is leading the investigation into the deadly incident. Kristen Goodwin, Fox News.
8: New Jersey Republican Congressman Tom Kaine Jr. says he was being treated for depression during his unexpected four-month absence from Congress, saying in a brief speech on the House floor he remained silent about his condition because he's a private person by nature. NASA with an update on where the agency stands on its long-range plan to build a permanent moon base.
14: With knowledge from the Artemis II mission in hand, NASA Administrator Jared Isaacman said assembling of hardware for Artemis III is on track.
15: With the goal of getting it outside and getting into wet dress before the end of the year.
14: Wet dress means final testing before a launch. It all points toward building the moon base. Carlos Garcia Galan leads that program. He said equipment testing and prepping the moon's surface begins in 2029, leading to plans for 2032.
16: The final elements of the moon base initial capability, which will enable long-term duration missions, including habitation.
14: NASA officials plan to update the Artemis program's progress monthly.
8: Fox's Gernal Scott. Wall Street stocks rose, trimming losses from a rocky June. The Dow gained 136, reaching another all-time high. The NASDAQ up 393, the S&P plus 58. I'm Lisa Lucera. This is Fox News.
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19: The KCRG TV9 First Alert Forecast. For tonight, partly cloudy skies, a slight chance of a storm, see a low of 75. Mostly sunny, hot and humid tomorrow afternoon, high up to 91. Winds out of the south between 5 to 15 miles per hour tonight, picking up again during the day, 15 to 25 miles per hour tomorrow. Slight chance of storms tomorrow night, low 73. I'm TV9 First Alert Storm Team Meteorologist Corey Thompson. 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
20: We have 84 degrees now on News Talk 1540, KXEL.

0: You know, I didn't realize this, Dylan, but it turns out Mr. Rogers was, he was bullied when he was a kid, which is why he grew up to be so nice and kind. And they called him, apparently he was, you know, he was little teeny tiny little fellow on TV, a skinny little fellow. But back when he was a kid growing up, he was a porker and they called him Fat Freddy.
1: Oh, no.
0: It's terrible.
1: Did not know that.
0: Oh, that's just awful. So,
1: I'm glad he turned out to be nice.
0: Well, he had a lonely childhood, which is why I guess he had a compassion for, you know, for the youngsters. And, you know, then was an ordained Presbyterian. I told you he was a Presbyterian minister. And instead of pastoring a church, he ministered to kids and their families through TV. So there you go. Real quick, before we go to our next guest, I want to go to the phone lines. Esther is listening to us in Youngstown, Ohio today. Esther, hope you're doing well.
2: I am. How are you?
0: I'm well, and I understand you have a Captain Kangaroo story.
2: Well, actually, I grew up with, you know, watching Captain Kangaroo and Mr. Rogers, and my children, they did watch Sesame Street a lot. My story, because you mentioned that there were local TV stations that there had their own places, and you know, and I happened to be on, it was called Susie's Side Saddle Show.
0: Susie's Side Saddle Show. I am intrigued.
2: Yes, it was Susie's Side Saddle, and she was dressed up like a cowgirl, you know, a Western theme. And I went on there when I was, I think, 7 or 8 years old, and my mom dressed me, you know, in the cowgirl outfit with the hat and everything, and I had long braids, and it was really fun. And I remember she would ask, you know, the little children there, what do you want to be when you grow up? And I said I would like to be a nurse, which I went on to be. I'm now retired. I was a licensed practical nurse.
0: Oh, wow. Yes. Well, good.
2: And I believe that I always said, like when I'm on Facebook and they talk about the good old days, I say I would love to have a time machine to put our grandchildren in and take them back to when we grew up.
0: Yeah.
2: You know, we were outside from morning till night. And we played the games, you know, Mother May I, and, you know, all of that. And it was just so different.
0: It was, you're right, Esther. It really was different. And I remember, I was very fortunate to grow up in the 70s and 80s. And you're right, it was a very different time. And even our TV shows, I remember as a high school kid, we used to have, like, these talent shows on the local TV. And it was like all the rage to try to get on the dance shows or the, you know, or the talent shows. And, you were like little celebrities, like you were on, what is it? Side Saddle Susie?
2: What was called Susie Side Saddle.
0: Susie Side Saddle. All right. That's, wow, that is cool.
2: I was on there, and
0: wow.
2: I grew up like in mostly the 50s and 60s.
0: Okay.
2: I'm a hippie. Yeah. And it was the best time because we had the best music ever.
0: Oh, yeah.
2: Know?
0: That's
2: and
0: it.
2: The best music ever. And I always tell my grandkids, which I'm on my way there to see them, I wish I had a time machine to take you guys back. Mm.
0: Well, Esther, God bless you, and you be safe out there driving to visit your grandkids, and thanks for the little walk down memory lane there. Susie Side Saddle. There you go. I guess she rides a side, is that like you're riding sideways in the saddle, Dylan?
1: My brain hurts trying to think about
0: okay.
1: that.
0: Okay. I'm sure there's a legitimate reason. All right. By the way, welcome to the Todd Stearns Radio Show. Great to have you with us today. Our telephone number, 901-260-5926. You know, we've got the big birthday celebration coming up on Saturday, 250. And we were talking, it was interesting, we were having a conversation about Thomas Jefferson yesterday, and that reminded me of our good friend, Dr. Jerry Newcomb, the executive director of Providence Forum, and he's got a book out about Thomas Jefferson. Thomas Jefferson and the God who gave us liberty. Dr. Newcomb, good to have you with us today.
3: Thank you, Todd. Good to be with you.
0: Well, first, congratulations on the new book. And the reason I had brought up Thomas Jefferson, there's been a lot of hullabaloo out of Texas over the fact they're going to be teaching the Bible again in public schools. And I pointed out that Thomas Jefferson, when he was president of the school board there in Washington, D.C., they actually used the Bible to teach boys and girls how to read. So it's really not that they're doing something new in Texas. They're just embracing what had been part of our tradition dating back before the actual founding of the country.
3: That's exactly right. And in addition to the Bible, in those schools in D.C., they had Watts hymnals, as in Isaac Watts. Isaac Watts wrote Joy to the World. He wrote When I Survey the Wondrous Cross and so forth. Thomas Jefferson was a professing Christian. Later in life, some of his views, went south as far as some of the deep parts of theology and so forth. But when he was of great value to the country, when he wrote the Declaration of Independence, when he wrote the Virginia Statute for Religious Freedom, he was a practicing Anglican Christian, professing Anglican Christian. And in fact, in 1777, so a year after he wrote the Declaration of Independence, the first draft of it, he actually, as a co-leader, or as a layman rather, he co-founded an evangelical church in Charlottesville, because the other church, was gone. And so they called an evangelical minister. And in fact, in our book, Thomas Jefferson and the God Who Gave Us Liberty, we actually have two sermons from the Reverend Charles Clay, the minister that they called, who was an evangelical, and he was also ordained in the Anglican tradition. Jefferson he wrote the subscription for that church and so forth. So
0: I think a lot of people are surprised by what you're saying, because, we've always been led to believe that maybe he was certainly friendly to people of faith, but he wasn't necessarily a Christian. Many people thought he was a secularist. And so your book really answers that question.
3: Yeah, he was Christian in the tradition in the early years. Later, he would become more of a Unitarian. So in other words, he doubted the Trinity, and that came later. So he would not be in the Athanasius school, as far as the Holy Trinity. But he absolutely believed that, God, the Creator, the one that we find in the Bible, is the one who's given us our rights. Four times they mentioned God in the Declaration of Independence. And most importantly, that God is the source of our rights.
0: Maybe you can help me answer this question. It really perplexes me that people spend so much time trying to disprove the role that Christianity played in the founding of our nation and in the lives of our founding fathers. I mean, for example, on the school situation, you had people like Dr. Benjamin Rush, the great physician and signer of the Declaration. He actually wrote an essay in defense of why you need to use the Bible in schools. Noah Webster, the same thing. And you go down the list here, and yeah, they may not be Billy Graham evangelist or Adrian Rogers, kinds of preachers, but these were men of deep faith in God.
3: Absolutely. And Jefferson, in those early years, when he was of most value to the country, he was of that persuasion. And in fact, he said the God who gave us life gave us liberty at the same time. Can the liberties of a nation be secure when we have removed a conviction that these liberties are the gift of God? So this is really critical. This very point that the founders, including Jefferson, including Ben Franklin, they recognize that God is the source of our liberties. And if you take that away and basically say, well, it's the state that bestows us our liberties, then you get away from America's founding, and you get away from the securing of our rights. I mean, even John F. Kennedy, when he was inaugurated in 1961, he said, the rights of man, our forebears recognized that the rights of man come not from the generous hand of the state, but rather from God. And that is the essence of America. If I can give you one more quote, Eisenhower said that, he said this, he said, that the without God, there could be no American form of government, nor an American way of life. Recognition of the supreme being is the first and most basic expression of Americanism. Thus, the founding fathers saw it, and thus, with God's help, it will continue to be. He said that in 1955. And I think that's interesting because within a few years, the Supreme Court said, oh, no, you can't have school prayer. And then a few years after that, they said, oh, no, you can't post the Ten Commandments in the schools. And oh, no, you can't have the Bible as devotional in a devotional setting before the class or, you know, in school. And eventually then the liberal administrators and teachers said, oh, you can't have the Bible at all. So now you're at a point where the Bible is treated, as one ADF attorney put it, like asbestos in the public schools. It was the Bible that gave birth to the education for the masses in the American schools. And that can be totally proven, you know, by our history. You know, like, for example, the, you know, you look at the first law for education for the masses was the old Deluder Satan Act, you know, in Boston. The Puritan said, it being one of the chief ends of that old deluder Satan to keep men from the word of God. It ain't going to be that way here in Boston. We're going to set up schools so the children can learn to read and write. Why? So they could read the Bible.
0: All right. Dr. Jerry Newcomb is the executive director of Providence Forum and has a new book out, a deep dive into Thomas Jefferson. The name of the book, Thomas Jefferson and the God Who Gave Us Liberty. There is one question. Our time is rapidly expiring here, but Dr. Newcomb, I'm very curious about the idea of separation of church and state, because whenever somebody brings that up, there are Thomas Jefferson, separation of church and state. Do you address that in the book?
3: Oh, totally. Yes. The phrase separation of church and state as applied to our First Amendment came from a letter that Thomas Jefferson wrote to the Danbury Baptists. And the gist of what he's saying is that we have freedom of conscience in America. You're not going to be forced to believe something that you don't believe in. There is a separation of the institution of the church from the institution of the state, but that did not mean there was a separation of God and state. He talked about God freely in his inaugural address as president. He was sworn in on the Holy Bible. They all were. And if you had the strict separation of God and government, then God has no place in the state. And at providenceforum.org, we have all kinds of resources showing what our true history is. It was so saturated in the Bible that without the Bible, we would not have the United States of America and all of its freedoms and all of the great things that have happened. We have been so blessed in this country, but it gets back to God. It gets back to the Bible. When you remove those things, as they're starting to do, you know, more and more, they're trying to do it more and more. You remove the basis for our liberties. No God, no rights.
0: All right.
3: It's that simple.
0: Well, Dr. Newcomb, we're going to have to leave it there, but congratulations on the new book. And folks, I'd encourage you to go to the website, providenceforum.org. That's providenceforum.org. Dr. Jerry Newcomb, the brand new book, Thomas Jefferson and the God Who Gave Us Liberty. Dr. Newcomb, congratulations on another great book.
3: Well, thank you, and thanks to Mark Belisles, who co-wrote this book with me.
0: All right, good stuff. Mark will give you a shout-out as well. All right, there you go, ladies and gentlemen. Dr. Jerry Newcomb, get his new book, Thomas Jefferson and the God Who Gave Us Liberty. All right, we've got to take a break. Before we go to break, though, I'm throwing out we're calling an audible here, Dylan, and I want to throw out a trivia question. And this is a very good trivia question. This particular children's TV show, it is a local TV show, and I'll give you a clue. Memphis, Tennessee. It aired in Memphis, Tennessee, a local children's show, and it holds the Guinness World Record for the longest continuously running TV series in the world, right here in Memphis. Can you name that TV magic show? Our telephone number at 901-260-5926. That's 901-260-5926. 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
0: Hi, this is Todd Starnes, and you know what's sad? How many people spend the entire summer trying to hide, wearing black in 95-degree weather, avoiding the pool, dodging pictures, trying to suck it in everywhere they go? And listen, that's not vanity. 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Look, I've been there myself, and that's one reason Calitrin made such a difference for me, because it wasn't some extreme plan that I couldn't stick to. It was simple, taken at night, and it finally helped my body start working with me instead of against me, and I've lost a lot of weight.
7: 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They're sleeping better. 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
2: You know, we're bleeding here because of what Mondami is doing. We are bleeding. President Trump took off after him pretty tough. I enjoyed it thoroughly. The president was in great form. Over at the Faith and Freedom Conference, my pal Ralph Reed's group, been around a long time. Trump just tore into the anti-Semitic mayor, Zoran Mondami. Socialism, communism, and anti-Semitism, they go together. Communism and anti-Semitism have always been close cousins down through the years. Close cousins. And Democrats don't seem to have regular Democrats, whoever they are, Schumer, Jeffries, I don't know. The only guy I see knocking him out is Fetterman. Good for John Fetterman. Mr. Trump said basically American greatness has been forged by people of faith. All people of faith. America is one nation under God, and we're not going to change that, the president said. He said he'll defend Christians and all Americans of faith, 100%. And referred to his executive orders signed early in his second term, reaffirming the fight against anti-Semitism or any other bigotry or persecution of people of faith. This is so important. The president argued that Democrats are trying to destroy traditional ways of life.
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3: Todd Starnes Radio Show. Let's go to the phone line. Say hello to James, listening to us in Memphis, Tennessee, on our flagship station, KWAM. Hi, James. How are you today?
4: Hey, Todd. How are you doing yourself?
3: I'm doing pretty well. Thank you for asking. All right, we're gonna try your hand at trivia here, and I think this is a great trivia question. It turns out that the Guinness World Record for hosting the longest running TV magic show in the world is actually right here in Memphis, Tennessee, on one of the local TV stations. Can you tell us the name of the show?
4: Well, actually, I knew it before you even said a magic show, because I'd read it many years ago, but it's Magic Land with Dick Williams, and it was on Channel 5. But I actually knew it before you even said a magic show.
3: Wow. All right. Well, let's go to the tape here to see if you're correct.
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3: I love the gong. Hey, congratulations, James. Wow, you're the winner.
4: I love it. If I get the book.
3: Yeah, I don't know what you're going to get, but we'll figure something. We'll pull something out of the prize closet for you, but I find... This is interesting. You know, he lived to be well into his 90s, and the lady who is his magician assistant was his wife.
4: Correct. But let me tell you a funny story. Many years ago, I want to say I was around like 10, I actually got on stage with him, and of all places, and I could be wrong, but I think I'm right, of all places he did a show was the old Greyhound bus station down on Union back in the day. And I got on stage, and he did some kind of magic. I said it was so. I'm 65, so it was a long time ago. But I think he had like a box that he was pulling like a handkerchief through it.
3: Right.
4: Changing colors or whatever. And I was on the back side of it. And the back side of it was like open. And I could see what he was doing. And somehow or another, I think if I remember right, he like stuffed a handkerchief like a little side door, like a little trap door.
3: James, hang tight. You got to go. Sorry about that, my friend.

0: Mike Lindell and the MyPillow employees want to thank you for your great support this past year, and they're looking to make 2026 the best year yet. 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
2: Remember the Little Sisters of the Poor, a small group of Catholic nuns

0: refused to buy insurance under Barack Obama's Affordable Care Act because it included payments for abortion. Now comes New York Governor Kathy Hochul, a Democrat, who appears ready to one-up the Little Sisters. Under a new law she signed, another group of Catholic nuns, known as the Servants for Relief of Incurable Cancer, are being required to use a patient's preferred pronouns, even though they have made no request. They also must be identified by the gender they choose and be able to select the room and bathroom they prefer. Woke bureaucrats in Albany and their equally woke governor are trying to refashion the country into their own sick image. The Catholic nuns see their work as part of the healing ministry of Christ, and they dedicate their lives to make whoever crosses their door feel as comfortable and happy as if their own people had kept them and put them in the very best bedroom. All of their services are free, and they take no insurance or government money. That's not enough for Hochul and company. This case is made for the Supreme Court. I'm Cal Thomas.
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3: 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June is Black Music Month. We don't just celebrate music, we feel it.
5: Before there was modern music, there was Sam Cooke. 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With a velvet voice and unmatched elegance, Cooke bridged gospel passion with mainstream pop success. And I know that if you love me too, what a wonderful world is. Opening doors for countless Black artists who follow. A love is bad tonight, but I ain't got. But a change is going to come, made him immortal. Inspired by the civil rights movement, that song became one of America's defining music statements of hope and perseverance. His life was cut tragically short at 33, yet his influence still lives in every soul singer who dares to dream big.
3: Celebrating Black Music Month. Joe Concha sounds off.
4: Well, good news. Religious participation among young men has skyrocketed, unfortunately, in the wake of Charlie Kirk's death. And obviously, Charlie held his family and faith number one, and number two was his priorities, and nothing else even came close. But here's Whoopi Goldberg mocking this whole trend.
6: Americans are getting more socially conservative, according to a new Gallup survey, along with a sharp rise in young men finding religion. What would you make of this shift?
4: That sounds like sarcasm, Whoopi. And why is it such a bad thing that more young men are finding God? Odd perspective there, no question.
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7: The KCRG TV9 First Alert Forecast. For tonight, partly cloudy skies, a slight chance of a storm. See a low of 75. Mostly sunny, hot, and humid tomorrow afternoon. High up to 91. Winds out of the south between 5 to 15 miles per hour tonight. Picking up again during the day, 15 to 25 miles per hour tomorrow. Slight chance of storms tomorrow night, low 73. I'm TV9 First Alert Storm Team Meteorologist Corey Thompson on News Talk 1540 KXEL.
8: The eastern Iowa temperature is 82 degrees. From KXEL.
9: It's the Todd Stearns Radio Show. Dylan, I'm wondering, as we celebrate the 250th birthday of the country on Saturday, and I'm wondering what kind of big, you know, big celebrations there are around the nation. I know President Trump's got a big one planned in Washington, D.C., but actually, and then he's headed to South Dakota for the opening, I think, of Teddy Roosevelt's big big presidential library. So they have a big shindig out there.
10: Yeah. I always enjoy the hot dog eating contest.
9: At Nathan's.
10: At Nathan's, yeah. That's probably one of my favorite and least favorite things.
9: It's, you know, I had to cover that many years when I was at Fox. They would send me out there to Coney Island, and this was Nathan's famous hot dog eating contest. And they have, I'm not kidding you, 10, 15,000 people that turn out for this thing. And it's literally like a macabre circus of like little midget people running around, the little people. Yeah. And they've got the burlesque dancers.
10: They have everything.
9: They do. And one of the, there's a giant, the last time I was there covering it, there was a giant hot dog, a giant wiener that had been elevated above the crowd, right? So they had.
10: What, do they worship this thing?
9: No. Because they have one of the burlesque dancers, and she's like, I don't know, an aerial artist, I guess. An aerialist is what they call them. Mm-hmm. And so she was wearing this little outfit, and she was dancing suggestively on the giant wiener.
10: Gosh.
9: In front of children.
10: Well,
9: at least everybody was wearing clothes, unlike Seattle.
10: That is a positive thing.
9: Anyway, so, but there's a lot of stuff going on there. So all that to say, it's pretty fascinating to watch these guys, you know, chow down all these hot dogs.
10: Now, I was wondering if the champion, Joey Chestnut, was going to be competing, and he is. So I needed to make sure.
9: That's exciting.
10: I don't think he did. Okay, he did do it last year, and he keeps going higher and higher. Like, you mm-hmm. would think that he's slowing down, but no, he's the best shape of his life right now to eat hot dogs.
9: By the way, we should tell people Josh Jones was scheduled for this segment, and we got a text. He's like getting an X-ray. We're like, are you okay? He's going to be fine. It sounds like a pinched nerve.
10: This is good news. We're happy Josh Jones is okay.
9: I thought he got mugged or something.
10: Yeah.
9: You know, he's in Washington, D.C. But anyway, thoughts and prayers for Josh Jones. But I am wondering, what are some things that you do? Are there 4th of July traditions that you and your family take part in? I know for us, it's a pretty traditional thing. We do burgers and dogs and go to the fireworks display. Also, there are a lot of people that are traveling around the country and getting in touch with America. And there was a survey done of the top roadside attractions in America. And I'm intrigued by this because I love this kind of stuff. If I'm driving, and Dylan, you'll get this. If you're not like this now, you will be. But if you become a dad, you will be like driving down the road and you'll be like, all right, kids, we got to pull off and we got to go check this out. Whether it's like an alligator farm or something like that.
10: Okay. So you're preparing me now. I'm thankful.
9: Yeah. Yeah, absolutely. So you've got to, I mean, you know, that's just something you got to do. Mm. For us back in the day, when you would do a road trip, and of course, we didn't take the interstates too terribly much back in the day, but even before the interstates, I think it was a whole lot more fun because you were driving the back roads and there were all sorts of crazy things that you could see or run into. For example, in Amarillo, Texas, they have the world famous Cadillac Ranch, where they literally bury cars nose first in the dirt.
10: Oh.
9: And then visitors are able to take a tour. It's called the Cadillac Ranch. There's also a little place in South Dakota, Wall, South Dakota. It's the Wall Drugstore. And it was originally a tiny pharmacy. And now it's like this massive roadside emporium. And they offer free ice water.
10: I've been to this place.
9: Have you really?
10: Wall Drug. I got a t-shirt.
9: Get out.
10: Yeah. When we went to, I went with my in-laws and we went throughout all the national parks and stuff and we made a stop by Wall Drug.
9: It was so cool.
10: We ate there. We bought a bunch of different random things. It is like the coolest place that you could stop by.
9: Did you try the free ice water?
10: I did try the free ice water.
9: Mm. Is it worth the price?
10: Pretty delicious.
9: All right. Well, that's good. There's something called Car Henge, which is basically a full-scale replica of Stonehenge, but it's built entirely out of vintage automobiles. That sounds like a uniquely American thing.
10: Very much so, yeah.
9: Oh, I've been here. Harry Hurley told me about this. Lucy the elephant. It's a giant six-story elephant. And it's, in New Jersey, it's in Margate, New Jersey, on the Jersey Shore. And you go, and I don't know, can you walk inside? I don't know if you can still walk inside it, but it's a big, giant pink elephant.
10: Wow.
9: Somewhere I've got a picture of me with Lucy the elephant. Also, this is in Cawker City, Kansas. I wonder if Dalton Glasscock knows where that is. Helen, I want you to text Dalton and ask if he has ever seen, I want you to text him, say, Todd Starnes, we're live on the air. We need to know if you've ever seen the world's largest ball of twine.
10: Which she's confirming. She's going to do that.
9: Apparently, it's like the only thing there. And it's in Cawker City, Kansas.
10: I'm stuck up on this elephant, Todd. I can't stop looking at it.
9: So you pull up the
10: 90-ton elephant-shaped building in Margate City.
9: It's giant.
10: 1881 is when it was built.
9: Mm.
10: That's crazy. This thing has windows. I think you can go inside this.
9: It's kind of like, I got to tell you, it's kind of cooler than the Statue of Liberty.
10: It's probably taller, too.
9: If you gave Lucy the elephant like a torch that she could hold with her, trunk.
10: Yeah.
9: Hey, what's the point of going to New York?
10: I just saw a picture of the backside. I don't know why someone took a picture from behind, but there is a window.
9: In the butt?
10: Wait, it's more specific.
9: Oh, of the elephant?
10: Yeah, yes.
9: Oh, wow. Okay.
10: Right behind the tail.
9: So you can look out the backside.
10: Yeah.
9: All right. Route 66. Somebody said that Route 66, which they call the Mother Road, it's over 2,000 miles of highway that'll take you all the way to Chicago to Santa Monica. And if you haven't driven, that is a great summer road trip, is Route 66. Just, you got the neon signs, the old school vintage diners, and the motels. That's what it's all. Oh, by the way, the Cadillac Ranch is on Route 66. So anyway, I'm just curious, ladies and gentlemen, if you have any recommendations, are there some things that are unique to your communities, your name, been on vacation, and you've seen something that, it's not exactly Dollywood, but, it could be Silver Dollar City.
10: Dollywood, nothing beats Dollywood. Do we have an update on her gas station thing that she was trying to do?
9: Yeah, so Dolly Parton was opening up a gas, like a truck stop. And, the image of the lady on the flaps.
10: Yeah.
9: Yeah, that's her.
10: Yep.
9: It's called Dolly's Tennessee and Travel Stop, and it's in Cornersville, Tennessee. That's exit 22 off I-65. And it's like an upscale Buc-ee's with boobs.
10: I knew that it was supposed to rival Buc-ee's. Yeah. I didn't know. I was wondering about the bathrooms.
9: Yeah, Buc-ee's with boobs. it's got trucker amenities, but you see, here's the thing. It's, Buc-ee's doesn't let the truck drivers in. It's only for civilian. But this has like a dedicated trucker's lounge, showers, plenty of fueling islands, and it's also got food and dining, something called Cup of Ambition Coffee Shop.
10: Oh, that's good.
9: Oh, they partner with Community Coffee.
10: Oh, brilliant.
9: They got a 24/7 barbecue spot and curated Southern dining. So there you go. Dolly's Tennessee and Travel Stop.
10: They also have live music stages. Wait, this is cool.
9: Yeah.
10: I would want to stop here just on it. I would go here for a vacation.
9: It's really nice. Is Dolly photoshopped in this? Wow. She's not wearing a lot.
10: It's an attraction.
9: You can also get, they got the dog park, a fully stocked general store, and trucker supplies.
10: Yeah, a dog park, too.
9: Oh, there you go.
10: I think we have to make a stop. It's not too far away.
9: Hey, I'm all over that. Oh, and this restaurant looks great. And you're right, it's got a sound stage, so they do the concerts and the whole nine yards. And they call it Dolly Q. Tennessee barbecue served with homemade biscuits and all the sides.
10: Mm.
9: All right, let's see. Oh, they're actually doing something on, they've got the 2026 Freedom Bash. Let's look at that here. We're in real time. This is really exciting. Trucker Appreciation Day, and some artists I've never heard of. Thomas Heath, ring a bell?
10: No.
9: No, same here. Allison Nichols?
10: No.
9: The Barrys?
10: Maybe.
9: Straw and blue. I don't know what I don't know what that means. They're sort of light on details, but here we go. Trucker appreciation. Enjoy free beverages and giveaways in the Trucker's Lounge.
10: That is so nice. This is like an exclusive trucker stop.
9: Oh, they have Dollyoki, which is her version of karaoke.
10: Yes.
9: Dollyoki.
10: Okay, now we do have to go because that's like one of our team building activities.
9: You know what? Ian told us he couldn't play golf, but he's like a, you know, he's like a rock star.
10: I know you hear him singing throughout the
9: office. You know he's going to be singing.
10: Yeah, he is.
9: He's going to be cutting.
10: Wait, there's a whole map too, Todd. Do you know this? Have you seen the map?
9: No.
10: It's very detailed. It's like this is like Dollywood's map, but it's for her truck stop. Wow. Very cool. Sectioned off like in the numbers. So you know exactly where you are, like you are here.
9: All right, there you go. Dolly Parton, ladies and gentlemen. The Dolly Parton's Tennessee and Travel Stop off of I-65. So I suspect the truckers are going to be lined up. There's going to be like a traffic jam waiting to get off the interstate there. All right, we've got to take a break here, ladies and gentlemen. Any Americana road stops that we need to make that you've been to, give us a call, 901-260-5926 is our telephone number. That's 901-260-5926. 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
12: What I know about courage, I learned from my adoptive mom. 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
13: Fox News, I'm Chris DeMeo. U.S. special envoys are in Qatar for a new round of negotiations with Iran, meeting with Qatari officials as mediators.
14: To be serious, they've got to not just say the right things, they've got to make real concessions. So whether it's the president, me, anybody else in the negotiation, we care a lot less about what the Iranians say. We care a lot more about what they do. We see some positive signs. Obviously, we see some negative signs.
13: Vice President Vance on Fox's The Ingram Angle. Transportation Secretary Sean Duffy is threatening to seize drones after two collisions on Monday.
15: A helicopter pilot flying near JFK said he had a near miss with a large red and white remote-controlled plane at about 500 feet. Earlier that same day, the FAA says a JetBlue flight reported striking a drone at about 3,000 feet.
13: Fox's CB Cotton. 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
9: All right. Coming up in the next hour, we're going to get right back into the Supreme Court coverage. We've got Tony Perkins, president of the Family Research Council, joining us. Also, Laura McDonald from the Daughters of the American Revolution. She is part of an organization called Daughters Advocating for Restoration. There is a huge controversy unfolding right now within the Daughters of American Revolution. They're literally accepting men who identify as women into the DAR, and it is causing a lot of controversy, a lot of blowback, and we're going to be getting to all of that with Laura McDonald coming up in the next hour, so you're going to want to stick around for that. 901-260-5926 is our telephone number. That's 901-260-5926. So, want to play this audio. This is from Senator Raphael Warnock, who is a preacher. And he's saying that the transgender agenda is not an offense to the glory of God. Take a listen to Cut 8, please.
27: We Christian folk have been blind to our bigotry, to the ways in which we are inhospitable to those who have another way to the center. And then Jews and Muslims and Hindus and Sikhs and others had to stand up and say, we too know something about the glory of God. We talked about equal protection under the law while marginalizing members of the LGBTQ community. But then they found their voice and said, we too know something about the glory of God. It takes all of us to see the glory of God. So we have to push hard against bigotry and racism, and anti-Semitism, and transphobia, xenophobia, and all of its forms, because it is violence not only against humanity but against divinity. It is an offense to the glory of God.
9: Well, there you have it. Senator Raphael Warnock, who is also a pastor, a Baptist pastor in the Atlanta area, and he's framing the whole LGBT movement as being an example of the glory of God. And I'm curious to hear your thoughts on that. Meanwhile, you've got the Portland Mennonite Church, and we played a little bit of this yesterday, but I want to play the whole thing so you can understand, hey, this is what's going on in some of these mainline churches. And the Mennonites are part of the mainline church. This happened in Portland. Let's take a listen to Cut 2.
28: This morning, we'll invite all of you who wish to come to receive a glitter blessing.
0: And if some of you are like, oh my gosh, this is so queer, yup. This is a tradition that I learned from my queer Mennonite elders and early queer Mennonite theologians, John Linscheid and Ken White. This fairy dust or glitter dust is a combination of glitter, dried flowers, and dirt from significant places in their lives. This blessing is an invitation for you to join the ancestors before you who said, Hineni, here I am, boldly and proudly. And I think Blaine is going to give us some instructions for the morning.
1: Okay, hi again, everyone.
2: Hi.
1: So, we're going to do something similar to how we do communion. We are going to do five stations, right? There's plenty of us here. We'll get through it fast enough, I hope. We're going to do three up here in the front, and we're going to do two in the old chapel in the back with pairs of two. We'll form lines exiting, similar to how we do communion, pew by pew going back. We have, as I said earlier, an option between the glitter pixie dust and the oil anointing. So choose that when you get up front, and you will receive your blessing. I think, are we doing a hymn during it too? Is that the plan, Ari?
9: Hymn and her.
1: Great. Perfect. Okay, we'll have accompaniment.
9: I have questions. I have lots of questions.
10: Good idea to go with the hymn. The oil
9: so
10: anointing.
9: They were saying in twos and threes. So is that like a throuple? Are they doing the throuples is what I'm concerned about.
10: Yeah, the throuple, yeah, yeah.
9: And what is, so you get the gay fairy dust, the pixie dust, or you get, is it like baby oil? Is it kind of like P. Diddy? Or what are they talking about here?
10: Do they believe that the gay fairy dust makes you gay? Or is this because you're gay, so now you get the glitter?
9: I don't know, and that's what I'm wondering. It's like, do you does one bend over, and does the pixie dust bloweth out one's ass? I mean, how does that work?
10: You mean blessed assurance, Todd?
9: Pardon me. Yes, I was using the King James version.
10: Yes, of course.
9: I'm just trying to figure it out. I've never heard of this before. A queer fairy dust. This is a new one for me. But this is what's happening in a lot of churches. By the way, you Methodist out there, here's how bad it is. The Methodist Church, for generations, they've been hiring their preacher boys from Asbury Seminary, which is a fine enough Methodist school. And now they've cut off relations because Asbury refuses to accept gay marriage. And they say that they're no longer going to be hiring preachers or preacherettes from Asbury. That's the Methodist people. So there you go, ladies and gentlemen. The Mennonites there in Portland, Oregon, blowing their fairy dust out the wazoo. All right, hang tight. Hour three coming up.
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5: We're live here outside the Perez family home just waiting for the... 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
6: 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And after one of the biggest, Concentric, slashed its full-year outlook today, shares took a tumble, down 11%. But elsewhere on Wall Street, more solid gains for stocks today after job openings rose in May and consumer confidence for June edged higher thanks to lower prices at the gas pump. The Dow today up 136 points, closing at a new all-time high. The tech-heavy NASDAQ shooting up 394 points. That's a 1.5% jump, and the S&P added 59. Oil closing under $70 a barrel. That comes as U.S. oil production and U.S. exports rose to record highs in April because a lot of countries couldn't get crude from Persian Gulf countries. And for the first time in two decades, Warren Buffett is skipping his mid-year donation to the Gates Foundation because of Bill Gates' links to the late sex offender Jeffrey Epstein.
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12: Address it in other ways. I'm Lisa Lacera, Fox News. Vice President J.D. Vance says the Trump administration will use legislation after the Supreme Court rejected President Trump's executive order to limit birthright citizenship.
14: What we're talking about is fixing a problem the Supreme Court created. We also want to look over the long term at undoing that problem to begin with, because, again, this was only a 5-4 decision.
12: On Fox's The Ingram Angle, Chief Justice John Roberts wrote the majority opinion, saying nothing in the citizenship clauses of the Constitution indicates Congress meant to limit citizenship to those living in the U.S. Another closely watched decision today, the high court allowing states to ban transgender athletes from female sports programs.
17: West Virginia and Idaho laws banning transgender girls and women from female sports teams do not violate the U.S. Constitution's Equal Protection Clause. More than two dozen states have similar laws, and the court's decision will likely settle disputes in those cases as well. Writing for the majority, Justice Brett Kavanaugh lays out an interest in states protecting biological females to ensure competitive fairness. The court's conservative majority joined Kavanaugh. The three liberal justices signed on to an opinion, agreeing in part and dissenting in part with the majority.
12: Fox's Sharon Halpern at the White House, and the justices rule to loosen campaign finance rules, finding limits to how much a political party spends to coordinate with a candidate violates the First Amendment. Primary contest held in Colorado, where incumbent Democrat John Hickenlooper wins the nomination for U.S. Senate. Attorney General Phil Weiser wins the Democratic primary for governor, beating Senator Michael Bennet and Democratic Socialist Milot Kyros. That race is still not decided. Forecasters warning of a heat wave in parts of the Midwest and Northeast as we head into the 4th of July weekend. 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
12: California mother facing charges in connection with her son's e-motorcycle crash that killed an elderly man.
14: 51-year-old Tommy Joe Major faces charges including involuntary manslaughter and child endangerment. Orange County prosecutors allege her 14-year-old son was illegally riding an e-motorcycle in April when he crashed into 81-year-old Ed Ashman, a Vietnam War veteran and substitute teacher. Ashman died from his injuries. Officials say they warned Major on body-worn camera last year that she could face criminal charges for her son's riding. California Attorney General Rob Bonta recently issuing a consumer alert, stressing under state law, two-wheeled vehicles that go more than 28 miles per hour with pedal assistance or 20 miles per hour with a throttle are classified as mopeds or motorcycles, which have age restrictions and require a license.
28: Kristen Goodwin, Fox News.
12: There's a massive recall of several Ford vehicles.
8: Nearly 742,000 vehicles need a tweak to clear up the issue with the park system that could allow them to roll away that from federal regulators. The vehicles equipped with park-by-wire functionality and 10R80 transmissions, Lincoln Navigator and Expedition model years 2018 to 2021, Explorer and Lincoln Aviator model years 2020 to 2021, and F-150 pickup trucks model years 2020 to 2021. Drivers will see a wrench warning light on their dashboard, and the vehicle's electronic parking brake will also automatically apply if it does not go into park mode when commanded. That from NHTSA. CJ Papa, Fox News.
12: LeBron James is not returning to the Lakers, though he plans to play a record 24th season. The Lakers released a statement thanking James for his 8 seasons with the team. James can begin talking with new teams this evening. He won't be able to officially sign with a new team until July 6th. I'm Lee Silasera. This is Fox News.
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16: The KCRG TV9 First Alert Forecast. For tonight, partly cloudy skies, a slight chance of a storm. See a low of 75. Mostly sunny, hot and humid tomorrow afternoon. High up to 91. Winds out of the south between 5 to 15 miles per hour tonight. Picking up again during the day, 15 to 25 miles per hour tomorrow. Slight chance of storms tomorrow night, low 73. I'm TV9 First Alert Storm Team Meteorologist Corey Thompson on News Talk 1540 KXEL.
18: The eastern Iowa temperature is 82 degrees. From KXEL.
19: That's right. I love this American ride.
9: And hello, everybody. Welcome to Hour 3 of The Big Show. Great to have you with us today. A lot going on this hour of the program. Our telephone number, by the way, 901-260-5926. Again, that number, 901-260-5926. Well, a disturbing story involving the Daughters of the American Revolution, which is really a storied organization, been around for many, many generations, and they are in the throes of a controversy surrounding men who identify as women. And you would think of all the places that this would not be an issue. Well, it's an issue. As a matter of fact, a number of ladies within the group have formed another organization called Daughters Advocating for Restoration. Well, to help us understand what exactly is going on and how we can save the Daughters of the American Revolution, I want to bring in Laura McDonald with Daughters Advocating for Restoration. Laura, good to have you on the show today.
20: Thank you, Mr. Starnes. Thank you for having me. And first, let me say, I'm not a DAR spokesperson. I'm just a member of the DAR expressing my First Amendment rights. I just want to get that set up front.
9: Well, no, and I don't believe we made that assertion. So,
20: No, sir. But there's a lot of contention right now amongst members on things like that. So I'm saying that just for myself.
9: Right. Well, all right. Well, let's continue then. And I think you've made that perfectly clear. So what's going on here in the Daughters of the American Revolution? Take us back to the genesis of the controversy.
20: Well, first let me tell you about the DAR. Most people know it's a lineage society founded for women by women in 1890, and it was the result of the Sons of the American Revolution. They had recently formed, and they would not allow women to join. So the Daughters were formed. And our bylaws were written in 1890, and the criteria to be a member is you must be a daughter with lineal descent of a patriot. There's two biological criteria to be a member of the DAR.
9: So, and go ahead.
20: Well, in late 2023, we found out that the DAR was quietly admitting men who had amended birth certificates, knowingly admitting men. You know, there's a difference between somebody getting in dishonestly, but when we found out that there was a policy decision to knowingly admit men with amended birth certificates, we took steps to try to shore up our bylaws to keep that from happening. And it's been a tremendous struggle. So since 2023, we have tried our best to have our voice heard and a vote on this. So we requested a special meeting to happen on October the 11th, 2026 of this year. That's not what happened on Friday. So instead of calling our special meeting according to our bylaws, they added the resolution that we wanted to vote on as an agenda item to the regular meeting at Continental Congress. So there's a lot of procedural things that happened there that we feel like we still need that special meeting on October the 11th to vote on this issue. And we can go into detail about that. There's a lot of...
9: In a moment, we will get to that. But I do have questions to ask. First of all, I'm wondering... on the issue of transgenderism, I'm curious, has the leadership given any explanation at all why men should be allowed to join the DAR?
20: Well, what they tell us is that trans women are women. They tell us that trans women live and identify as women. They tell us that trans women are not men. That's part of the problem, is that initially, we thought maybe they were taking defensive steps, thinking this was something we had to do for our tax status or something of that nature, which is, we can get into that too. That's one of the reasons that they told members we have to do this. But we were able to uncover an internal document circulated among state level officers and national officers that made the claim that trans women are not men. So the what they tell us is there are no men in the DAR. They tell us that these men are women, because they believe trans women are women. So the justification is, in their minds, if a man presents an amended birth certificate that says female, who are we to question that document, is what they say.
9: I'm wondering about the reaction from leadership, because clearly people like yourself are speaking out, and there are many, many others who feel the same way you do. I know Molly Hemingway says that members in Texas have reached out to her, and it's her understanding that women who oppose transgenders in the DAR are being threatened, they're being chastised. Have you found that to be the case as well?
20: Yes, sir. I'm in Texas as well, and I want to be very careful not to get too much into that, because it has been incredibly adversarial. And the long and short of it is that we have procedures in our bylaws that allow us to have a voice, whether it's through proposing amendments to our bylaws or requesting special meetings. And throughout the last 3 years of trying to go about that process, members have been admonished, intimidated into silence, told us that we're violating policy by doing that. So if we were to get into all the details of that, it would be very disturbing. I'm not ready to get into that, but there is a lot of merit to what Ms. Hemingway is saying.
9: Well, I'm curious. I mean, we're having this conversation. I think people deserve to know the level of threat and hostility that's being directed at you ladies. I just think this is reprehensible.
20: I do too. So I would say that...
9: Give me one example.
20: Is, go ahead.
9: Just give me one example of how they're threatening you.
20: Well, members are told that we can't talk about this issue. They spin it in a way that they say it's a political issue and the DAR is not political. Political, but telling members that trans women are women is political. Telling members of a women's lineage society founded in 1890 that a man is a woman is a political statement. But what happens is when members want to bring this up in their local chapters to talk about it, they are told that they cannot bring it up. They are, if they have aspirations to move up to state or national officer positions, you can forget that won't happen. Members have been removed from DAR social media pages for having this belief that women are women and that the DAR should be one for women only.
9: It's just shocking to see and to hear that this is happening in the DAR. Now, there's some good news here, because I know you guys are pushing back, you're fighting back. Is there going to be an opportunity for the entire membership to vote on whether or not there should be transgender people in the DAR?
20: I believe there will. And I want to be clear with your audience what didn't happen on Friday. So our governing documents, our bylaws, I believe there's been two violations of those. One is that state and national officers have knowingly admitted men. That goes against our bylaws. And they have not called the special meeting that we have asked for. So our bylaws say that at the request of 30 chapters in 10 states, the president general shall call a special meeting. She has not called that special meeting. Okay. So it should be understood that a special meeting is separate than the regularly scheduled meeting and that all members must be notified. So we are going to push forward with that special meeting because we want to focus solely on this issue. We believe that a lot of members were preoccupied with Congress activities and weren't really sure what the vote was about on Friday, among other things that we could get into about what happened during that meeting and the voting process.
9: Well, look, yeah, I wish we had time to do all of that here. I think, though, that for our audience, you know, it's important to understand, and I know that you guys may be hesitant about explaining some of the actual things that have been happening, but if you've got the DAR leadership and they're threatening ladies, they're trying to silence you guys, I think people need to know specifically, you know, what they are up to so the general public can be aware and can offer some sort of assistance here, because this is just really reprehensible. And this is the way they operate. You know, they want to bully people into silence. And when they do that, they ultimately win the fight. So I hope that you guys keep speaking out. And I certainly hope that that you guys are able to vote on this, because I suspect, and I'll give you the last word here, Laura, I suspect that a majority of the DAR would be opposed to having men in the membership.
20: Yes, sir. I absolutely agree with that. Despite what happened on Friday with the vote, since then, since members are actually now hearing about this, it's getting so much media attention. Our social media accounts and our fundraisers have exploded like crazy. Members are there's about 190,000 members of DAR, and I would say probably 80% of them, maybe even 90%, didn't even know about this, and now they're finding out about it because of what happened on Friday. So we believe when we get our vote in October that we will be able to adopt that resolution. But even if we don't, Mr. Starnes, our bylaws do not allow men. We cannot. We are in violation of our congressional charter if we knowingly admit men into the DAR.
9: All right, we're going to leave it there. Laura McDonald with Daughters Advocating for Restoration. They've got a website. I want you to go check it out. DaughtersAdvocatingRestoration.org. That's DaughtersAdvocatingRestoration.org. And you'll be able to find all the information about what's been happening at the Daughters of the American Revolution. All right, Laura, keep us updated, and best of luck to you as you guys fight the good fight.
20: Thank you so much. Appreciate you.
9: All right. Well, there you have it, everybody. Laura McDonald, Daughters Advocating for Restoration. Hard to believe, but they're coming after everybody. Let me just say something about this, because I see a lot of this in the culture. You can't hem and haw, ladies and gentlemen. You got to get right to the point, because they want to bully you into silence. You cannot let them you just can't let them do it, right? So you get out there and you say exactly what the threats are. You say, here's what they're trying to say. They threatened to kidnap my dog. Okay, well, we need to know that. I don't know if they did that, but I wouldn't put it past them. All I'm telling you is you've got to push back, and you've got to push back hard. These are very mean-spirited people. And also, understand this. It is a small group. These are radicals we're talking about, but they're counting on you being submissive to them, and you cannot do it with these alphabet activist terrorists. And that's what they are, alphabet activist terrorists. They want to silence you, and they want to destroy everything that is good and decent about America. All right, we got to take a break here. 901-260-5926. That's 901-260-5926. This is the Todd Starnes Show.
0: Honest and true, Todd Starnes.
9: Hi, this is Todd Starnes. And you know what's sad? How many people spend the entire summer trying to hide, wearing black in 95-degree weather, avoiding the pool, dodging pictures, trying to suck it in everywhere they go? And listen, that's not vanity. That's just not feeling comfortable in your own body anymore. Look, I've been there myself, and that's one reason Calitrin made such a difference for me, because it wasn't some extreme plan that I couldn't stick to. It was simple, taken at night, and it finally helped my body start working with me instead of against me, and I've lost a lot of weight.
1: That's why so many people stay on Calitrin, Todd. They're sleeping better, they have more energy, their cravings calm down, and the weight loss finally starts feeling doable. I've lost over 40 pounds myself with Calitrin, and honestly, summer feels completely different when you can actually feel good again.
9: Don't spend another summer hiding. Right now, during the Don't Hide This Summer event, get $40 off the proven 90-day supply at toploss.com or call 800-325-4366. 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
10: In 1863, Queen Victoria of England took a photograph that historians have called one of the most epic photo bombs in history. 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Not only is she not smiling, she's somber and covered head to toe in a black dress of mourning. Worse yet, she's staring off to the side at a bust of her late husband, Prince Albert, who died from Russian flu 2 years before. 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Most of all, keep your heart open to relationship, because unless your in-laws photobombed your wedding pictures, there's probably hope for a deeper connection between you. 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I'm Jim Daly.
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9: All right, welcome back, everybody. It's the Todd Stearns Radio Show. This story out of Memphis, Tennessee. A Memphis man, Courtney Richardson, age 36, has been arrested and charged after attempting to run over a federal agent. Well, this is an interesting story. This all happened in December. He was arrested. He was found guilty. Now sentenced to 34 months in prison for trying to hit a federal agent with his vehicle. This is all part of the Memphis Safe Task Force. You know, President Trump sending the National Guard and a lot of other folks to Memphis, Tennessee.

0: The guy has missed, he has a 100% absence rate. 100%. He missed 140 roll call votes. The guy is my age, Dylan. And I just want to say something. I had a massive heart procedure. I was back in the saddle, what, a couple of days later?
1: This is true.
0: Yeah. Mm-hmm. Okay. But again, I don't judge any, I mean, I'm really not judging. I'm just, for the sake of this conversation, it turns out that his medical condition, that it took him 4 months to recover, he was depressed.
1: Oh.
0: That's a diagnosis of depression.
1: 4 months.
0: 4 months.
1: Wow.
0: He said the illness, you know, I'm just reading his words here, the illness took him months to heal from and left him under doctor's care during a prolonged stay in the hospital for depression. Quote, I'm grateful that I accepted help because today I stand before you stronger, healthier, and excited to return to the work that I love. He was giving a speech on the House floor. The speech, I'm reading from the Fox News coverage here, the speech came after Keene, age 57, returned to Washington this week after being absent since nearly March, early March. A spokesperson for the New Jersey Republican said earlier this month that he would return for the June 30 session. During his recovery, he missed 140 roll call votes, amounting to a 100% absence rate. That's according to the website GovTrack. Throughout his absence, Keene's office suggested he would return to work shortly, but pushed back on the timeline on several occasions. Keene said the reason was that he didn't understand how long it would take for him to fully recover. Quote, when I said I hoped to return in a matter of weeks, those were the best estimates that the doctors could provide. But as the over 48 million of my fellow Americans being treated for this illness have come to discover, there is no timeline for healing. The two-term lawmaker kept the nature of his condition private while recovering, but promised transparency upon his return. His silence appeared to extend to House leadership, who said they were in the dark about Keene's ailment when questioned by reporters on several occasions. All right, so the guy's back to work. I didn't realize it took that long, and I don't know much about depression. I mean, but I hear it's pretty bad. But anyway, the guy's back, and I guess that's good news. I guess he got the treatment he needed, and he's back in the saddle. So there you go. I probably could have taken a few more days off, Dylan. I just...
1: Probably, yeah.
0: I mean, not 4 months, but, you know, I probably could have... Probably needed to, actually.
1: You probably could have justified 4 months more than that guy.
0: Yeah. I mean, it's depression, you know? I mean, it's like a thing, and, you know, people suffer from it.
1: It's, yeah.
0: I don't know. Yeah, crazy. But anyway, the good news is the guy got himself help, and he got treated, and he's back to work after being AWOL for 140 votes. 901-260-5926 is our telephone number. That's 901-260-5926, and glad he's on the road to recovery. So there you go. We'll be right back.

0: Many college grads are anti-capitalist activists. So if you're a business owner, how do you find new employees who won't destroy your business? 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
1: The father of the grotto. 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Father Paul Dauberstein was born in Germany in 1872 and emigrated to the United States at age 20. He was ordained in Milwaukee.

0: Milwaukee on June 30, 1897. After a year as chaplain for a Dubuque hospital, he was appointed as pastor of the West Bend Saints Peter and Paul Catholic Church. He remained there for the rest of his life, and during that 57 years, he created something truly remarkable. Shortly before he completed his seminary studies, Father Doberstein became critically ill with pneumonia. He prayed to the Virgin Mary, promising to build a shrine in her honor if he lived. He made good on that promise, creating the Grotto of the Redemption in West Bend. It started as a fishing pond and park outside the church, an effort to get parishioners to stay after services. In 1912, after years of collecting rocks and precious stones, he began to create the grotto, which is designed to tell the story of man's fall and his redemption by Christ as Savior of the world. And as Father Doberstein recalled in a 1946 radio interview, he did it without any training.
1: I never draw any plans on paper. I visualize these things that I bear. I visualize the whole grotto as it will appear complete in 2 minutes as a mental picture.
0: Along with Matt Zarenz, who signed on to the project right out of high school and worked on it himself for 52 years, Father Doberstein envisioned a work of art that brings some 100,000 visitors each year to see the largest grotto in the world. The geological value of the stones that make up the grotto is around $4 million. But to its creator, it was a priceless tribute and fulfillment of a promise Father Paul Doberstein made in a prayer shortly before he became ordained as a priest on this date in 1897. And that's Iowa Almanac for June 30th. Follow us on Twitter at Iowa Almanac. I'm Jeff Stein on News Talk 1540 KXEL.
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8: The KCRG TV9 First Alert Forecast. For tonight, partly cloudy skies, a slight chance of a storm, see a low of 75. Mostly sunny, hot and humid tomorrow afternoon, high up to 91. Winds out of the south between 5 to 15 miles per hour tonight, picking up again during the day, 15 to 25 miles per hour tomorrow. Slight chance of storms tomorrow night, low 73. I'm TV9 First Alert Storm Team Meteorologist Corey Thompson. on News Talk 1540 KXEL.
0: The Eastern Iowa temperature is 82 degrees. From KXEL.
9: Video show, just a reminder, be sure to pre-order your copy of my brand new book called The Golden Age, How Trump Saved America. House Speaker Mike Johnson, Senator Marsha Blackburn, Congressman Jim Jordan, among many folks who have endorsed the new book. It'll be in stores on August the 11th, but I would love for you to go ahead and pre-order a copy right now. Well, President Trump absolutely exuberant today over the Supreme Court ruling involving transgender athletes. The president writing, big win, the United States Supreme Court just ruled against men playing in women's sports. Wow, that takes that ridiculous situation off the table. The New York Times framing the story this way, a heartbreaking ruling leaves trans advocates crestfallen. Well, I want to bring into the conversation our good friend, President of the Family Research Council, Tony Perkins. Tony, good to have you with us today.
10: Thank you, Todd. Great to be with you.
9: All right, Tony, your take on the, I mean, this is certainly great news for a lot of young athletes, female athletes across the nation right now.
10: It is. Number one, this is a victory for female athletes that we, you know, going all the way back to the Nixon administration, where we wanted to protect the right of women to participate in sports and have their kind of their own sports so that they could excel, do well, go on to college. Of course, that upended by Obama and later by Biden. But Todd, here's something I've got to realize. The court, while they came down on the right side of this, this was a mess of their own making. I mean, if you go back to Obergefell and the redefinition of marriage, we could not, I mean, there were many of us warning that the redefinition of marriage and sex and marriage was going to lead to fallout in society in a much broader way. Women's sports, clearly one of them. But if sex, gender, matters on the playing field, it matters in the home as well for raising kids.
9: Well, I mean, it's an interesting point you raise. And I know the fight goes on. Yesterday, we had Sarah Parshall Perry on from Defending Education. These cases involving the all women's colleges where they're accepting men who identify as women, but they won't accept women who identify as men. I think there's still a lot of chaos and confusion right now in the culture when it comes to this issue.
10: Well, you can't figure it out. I mean, when you depart from truth and common sense, you're not going to come to a solution until you backtrack. And what the court did today, at least in this area of sports, is it recognized, look, we can't fool people much longer. When it comes to competing on the field of sports, there's a difference between men and women. Well, the same is true in many other aspects as well. When it comes to raising kids, it's a difference between a male and a female, a mom and a dad. Both are important in the lives of children.
9: Tony, I'm wondering, does this resolve this particular issue? The president seemed to say in his Truth Social post, came away with the understanding of, okay, this is settled, let's move on.
10: Well, I think you now have 27 states that have said, look, it's only women in women's sports. But you also have about the same number of states that have also said that government money will not be used to transgender children. In fact, making it illegal to take minors and do irreversible surgeries and hormone treatments. So the country's divided on this. How is it going to work out? How is this going to play out in, you know, collegiate sports and elsewhere? I think that's yet to be decided. I do think that the Trump administration will move forward when it comes to federal funding. They'll certainly use that to reach into these blue states that lack common sense and are still playing a charade when it comes to gender.
9: Tony Perkins from the Family Research Council joining us today on our Patriot Mobile Newsmaker line. Tony, a couple of weeks ago we had you on the show. You said the colors and the rainbow flag were fading just a bit. And then over the weekend, all sorts of debauchery. I mean, it's just some of the images coming out from the people wandering around without any clothes on, buck naked in places like Seattle in front of children. And I understand that maybe the colors are fading, but the debauchery seems to be off the charts and getting worse.
10: Well, hell opened its doors for a day, and a lot came out. You know, a lot of people have made issues about, well, this was in front of children. Who in the world took their children that had a half a brain to one of these parades? I mean, look, I feel for the children, but I feel because they have idiots for parents that would take them to an event like this, knowing the debauchery and the immoral behavior that this community is involved in.
9: And the police turning a blind eye. It's just overwhelming to me that children were exposed to that. And I think you're absolutely right to call out the parents here. What were mom and dad thinking, for goodness sakes?
10: Right. I mean, these people act like they're shocked that they saw debauchery at a debauchery festival. Yeah. I mean, what do you expect? I mean, you go to the, I mean, this is what this is all about. And, but I do say, Ty, I still would say that their colors are fading because the American people are waking up. I think today's Supreme Court decision on women's sports, look, I know that not everyone is connecting the dots yet, but this goes right back to the redefinition of marriage, the redefinition of human sexuality. And I think people are waking up that there are practical implications for this, whether it's on the field of sports or whether it's in the classroom when our kids are being indoctrinated, or the public restroom when you can't go in private without having to share a restroom with someone of the other sex. So I think the American people are waking up to this. Now, whether or not we do a about face and go back and retrace our steps where we I say we, it was really the court that imposed this on the nation, but whether or not we demand the changes, that's yet to be seen.
9: You know, Tony, as much as they've, I think the LGBT movement, they've conquered many American classrooms, it seems as though the emphasis is moving more so into churches, and you've got these radical groups that have declared war on a number of churches and congregations trying to silence these churches, but in many cases, they've completely surrendered. Now, we just played some audio from the Portland Mennonite Church where they were sprinkling gay fairy dust on parishioners during a communion service. What is the message here to the body of Christ as the LGBT movement looks like they're taking that war directly to the pews of our churches?
10: Well, Todd, I would say it's very easy to fill an empty space. And that's what they're doing. They're filling a spiritually empty space. These are nothing more than glorified country clubs. What we need is a return to biblical truth. But those churches that are standing on biblical truth and aligned with biblical truth have not moved one inch because the Word of God has not changed. And so there have been those that have stood firm on biblical truth. They've suffered the consequences. Some of them had their tax exemption challenged. Others have been protested. Some have had their services interrupted. But this is the defining issue. Will we believe and stand on the Word of God, or will we go the direction of the winds of the culture? And there are many churches out there that have chosen the latter, unfortunately. But they're churches in name only. They are not spiritual bodies that are following the Lord Jesus Christ.
9: Before we let you go, Tony, we have to end on a very positive note. And of course, there's a great Supreme Court ruling today. But there was something that happened last week in Texas. We talked about it on the radio show last Friday. The excitement around bringing the Bible back to Texas public schools. And yeah. I think this is a great example of something you've talked about for many, many years, of people of faith taking a stand in the public marketplace. And when that happens, good things happen.
10: Absolutely. And you cannot really understand our culture without having biblical literacy. Back when I was in office 25 years ago, we were able to get the Bible into schools voluntarily in Louisiana. And I applaud those schools and those school districts that are moving the Bible back in. You cannot understand America's foundation and what it means to be an American without having a working knowledge of the Bible.
9: Well said. All right, Tony Perkins, always good to see you, and thanks for the great work from Family Research Council. You guys are fighting the good fight.
10: Thank you, Todd. Always great to be with you. Have a great day.
9: All right. Happy 4th. Tony Perkins, everybody, Family Research Council, joining us on our Patriot Mobile Newsmaker line. All right, we've got to take a quick break here. 901-260-5926 is our telephone number. That's 901-260-5926. May I tell you about my good friend Mike Lindell over at MyPillow? 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
4: Mama, what does the chicken say?
5: 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Oh, okay.
6: News. I'm Sue Gussman. U.S. envoys are in Qatar for a new round of negotiations with Iran. Vice President J.D. Vance telling Fox's The Ingram Angle, if Iran doesn't agree to a deal, their military will be destroyed.
7: We have all the cards in the negotiation. We obviously want it to be successful, but even if it's not successful, we've accomplished the core mission, which is to ensure that the Iranians never have a nuclear weapon. In other words, it's a win-win outcome for the American people.
6: During the negotiations, both the U.S. and Iran have agreed to leave the Strait of Hormuz open to naval traffic. Heat wave over the Midwest set to move to the East Coast, raising temps to life-threatening levels for tens of millions of people.
8: The single most important thing you can do in these temperatures is to stay indoors with air conditioning.
6: And that's New York City Mayor Zohar Mamdani outlining his plans for handling it here in the Big Apple. America's listening to Fox News.
9: This is a Bloomberg Money Minute. It turns out we were paying too much for eggs. The Justice Department and a coalition of states reaching a more than $3 million settlement with three big U.S. egg producers, Cal-Maine Foods, Hickman's Egg Ranch, and Versova, over charges of collusion and price fixing. Wall Street just wrapped up its best quarter of gains in 6 years thanks to a surge in shares of chipmakers and AI-related stocks. Also today, strong reads on jobs and consumer confidence, fueling optimism about the upcoming second quarter earnings season. The Dow today up 136 points, closing at another fresh record high. The tech-heavy NASDAQ, thanks to all those chipmaker shares, up 394 points. That's a 1.5% jump. The S&P added 59, and oil closing below $70 a barrel once again. And Nestle changing its recipe for Kit Kat bars, wants to make them crispier and add a touch of hazelnut flavor. But right now, it's only for Europe. Tom Busby, Bloomberg Radio.
10: Come on, hurry up, you guys!
11: My life! Oh, my life!
12: Michael, what's wrong?
11: Everything's wrong! The stress of my modern office has caused me to go into a depression.
12: Depression? Isn't that just a fancy word for feeling bummed out?
11: Dwight, you ignorant slut!
13: Oh my, no, you can't say that on it. You can't say that, my goodness. Was that from The Office?
14: It's only the best TV show of all time.
13: I see. So you're a big fan.
14: I grew up watching The Office, and I watch it every time I eat food.
13: Do you really?
14: I still do.
13: You know, I do that with King of Queens and Everybody Loves Raymond.
14: Yes, those are good ones, too.
13: And The Andy Griffith Show.
14: Yeah, yeah. Yeah, The Office and Parks and Rec are two of my comfort eating food shows.
13: The scary thing is how realistic those shows are.
14: They're becoming very realistic.
13: It's true. All right, welcome back to the Todd Starnes Radio Show, 901-260-5926. Let's go to Ron in Salem, Oregon. KYKN, our great affiliate out there. Hi, Ron, what's on your mind?
15: Oh, my goodness. By golly, I'm telling you. I know Mennonites out in Polk County, Oregon. I'm in the Republican Party, as you know, and met you almost 4 years ago. But to hear the Mennonite church allowing that to happen, this is idolatry. This is idolatry. This is basically, you know, mocking our faith. Where are the pastors? We need some more Martin Morellos and Mr. Wilkerson to come on out and rebuke this garbage. We need to stand up and stand for our values. You can't go through and mock the Lord's work. That's why he sent his disciples out there for Caesarea Philippi. And, you know, they were doing this demonic stuff like nature. I hate to say it. But silence is our doom. I do not want to walk into what they, when I first saw seen 80 years ago when he was a Tuskegee Airman, went from Eastern France all the way, the mutilation of children and everything else, and condoning it. Nobody's in the churches standing up. Nobody's in the community standing up. And just think it's a country norm? It's unacceptable. It is rude. It's dishonorable. It's like dishonoring those that follow by faith in the country. Mennonites are just like Amish in many cases. I did some side work for them, you know. This old Puerto Rican redneck, some buck, is always trying to do what's right. And but at the same time, we need to hold our ground. We need to bring out the light.
13: I'm not all that familiar with the Mennonites. I kind of thought they were sort of like the Amish folk. But I would feel bad if, say, a Mennonite family, maybe they were on vacation in Portland and they were going to the local Mennonite church, you know, in the Baptist faith tradition. If we're, you know, down at Orange Beach or somewhere, we're going to try to find a Baptist church to go to on Sunday. So you're a Mennonite and you're from like in the middle of nowhere, Pennsylvania. Do they do the buggies or do they drive vehicles? I don't know. I'm genuinely asking. I don't know.
15: They drive vehicles and some of them like for their ceremonies, I've seen them ride buggies.
13: Okay, well, let's just say, for the sake of the visual here, so they're on a vacation, and they got their little horse and buggy, and they got the little kids, and they show up at the first Mennonite Church of Portland, Oregon, and they walk in there, and they turn around, and they realize that the minister has the full Amish Mennonite beard, and it's a woman, a lesbian, and the next thing you know, she's bending over during communion, and I don't know, pixie dust blows out of her arse. I mean, if I'm a regular Mennonite, I'm hopping in that buggy and I'm going right back to Pennsylvania.
15: I'm telling you right now, man. I'm a good Christian. I started out Baptist and everything else, and you know, I call myself the Mosaic American Redneck Jew. But nevertheless,
13: that's a lot.
15: Stand up.
13: That's a lot to put on the business card, there, Ron.
15: I know. 48 years ago, I was in a foster home, 1 month and 1 week and 2 days, but it was the people like them that helped me become the man I am. To go through and just sit silent, it's like walking down Auschwitz. By the time Bonhoeffer said I knew something, it was too late.
13: I don't know why. I don't know why people are silent. Maybe they're afraid. Maybe they're cowards. I don't know. But it seems to me that the people responsible for the big lesbian bearded women, you know, blowing pixie dust out their behinds, they're at the Mennonite church, or the people of the Mennonite pews. You can't be tolerating that kind of stuff. So anyway, Ron, thank you for the call. And wait, were they blowing it out the wazoo? I want to make sure I get this accurate. Do we know how they were administering the pixie dust?
14: I'd like to think not, but maybe they were just holding the hand up and sprinkling.
13: Oh, is that it?
14: All right. I don't know.
13: Remember the pixie sticks? Did you have those as a kid?
14: I remember those. Yeah. Not too bad.
13: I went to a church. Went to a very conservative church, and I think they said that it would turn you gay or something, so the kids couldn't eat the pixie dust. Or that was the Teletubbies. I get them confused.
14: I can see happening. Yeah.
13: Oh, bad news in the world of superhero movies. Don't tell Ian about this. It'll upset him. The new Supergirl movie, she actually did a lot of previews, and she said that straight men and Christian men, she said all sorts of horrible things about them, and apparently they did not go to see the movie because the Supergirl movie is shaping up to be a super bomb, on track to lose at least $100 million. It turns out the movie features a woke Supergirl. And one of the descriptions, oh, this was in Breitbart, they described Supergirl as looking like a 14-year-old boy with long hair.
14: Yikes. That's never a good sign.
13: They said there's no sex appeal, and you were rooting for the villains.
14: Oh, no.
13: That's never good.
14: The kryptonite wins. You're like, yes, thank you. I appreciate that.
13: Can somebody bring Lex Luthor back, please? Just, it's terrible. Just, well, this is unfortunate. We tried to warn them, but when you've got the star of the film coming out there and bashing comic book fans, that's usually a bad move. So anyway, this, and by the way, this is the only, the second Supergirl film they've done. So this is certainly not good news. Where was, I was trying to scroll through the Breitbart piece here. Breitbart did a review on it, and it was just, it was not good. It was just not good.
14: Well, people had high hopes for it because the Superman movie with David Cornsweet was a really good movie itself. And so she was at the end of it kind of teasing that movie, and you know, sucks that it wasn't good.
13: I guess it was okay.
14: I liked it better than Man of Steel, actually.
13: The New York Times says they're blaming misogyny. So it's basically all of you men have a problem with women. So, no, I don't think they want to go watch a 14-year-old boy with long hair and boobies. I think that could be the reason why. All right. Wow. Tomorrow, ladies and gentlemen, we're back live again. In the meantime, head over to ToddStearns.com. Go check out our website. Get out there and be good and stay cool, America. Hi, this is Todd Starnes. And you know what's sad? How many people spend the entire summer trying to hide, wearing black in 95-degree weather, avoiding the pool, dodging pictures, trying to suck it in everywhere they go? And listen, that's not vanity. That's just not feeling comfortable in your own body anymore. Look, I've been there myself, and that's one reason Calitrin made such a difference for me, because it wasn't some extreme plan that I couldn't stick to. It was simple, taken at night, and it finally helped my body start working with me instead of against me, and I've lost a lot of weight.
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2: Decisions with high stakes. I'm Sue Guzman, Fox News. If you're born on U.S. soil, that makes you a U.S. citizen. The Supreme Court today blocking President Trump's executive order attempting to put an end to birthright citizenship.
3: Chief Justice John Roberts cites centuries of case law and the framers' intentions in rejecting an executive order intended to eliminate automatic citizenship to children born in the U.S., the parents living in the country illegally or temporarily. In his opinion, Roberts writes, if Congress intended to limit American citizenship to the children of those domiciled in the U.S., nothing in the succinct language of the Citizenship Clause conveyed that. Lower courts had blocked the executive order ahead of Supreme Court arguments in April. Justices Thomas, Alito, and Gorsuch dissented. At the White House, Jared Halpern, Fox News.
2: Immigration advocates praising the high court's ruling.
4: Today's ruling means that hundreds of thousands of families can breathe a little bit easier and know that their child is here to stay.
2: And Morad Amwada is the president of the New York Immigration Coalition. Meanwhile, President Trump praised the Supreme Court for upholding Idaho and West Virginia's bans on transgender athletes playing in women's and girls' sports. Fox's Shannon Bream with more.
5: Justice Kavanaugh wrote the opinion saying, you know, every time someone takes a position on a team or gets into the starting lineup or takes a scholarship, there's someone else who loses that opportunity. He talked about women being committed to their craft in sports and fighting to improve their times, to get stronger, and he recognized that struggle. He said, listen, there are now 27 states, the Olympic Committee, there is the NCAA, and they want to recognize the fact that women should be able to compete without having to worry about the threat of physical harm from a biological male or having to compete against them for their slot. And a 6-3 win for those today who are advocates for women's sports.
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2: The U.S. and Iran resuming talks in Doha, Qatar after a series of strikes this weekend. Fox's Jackie Heinrich has more from the White House.
8: As U.S. negotiators Jared Kushner and Steve Witkoff meet with Qatari mediators but no Iranians in Doha, Iran is circulating a plan with U.S. ally Oman to collect tolls in the Strait of Hormuz, despite American objections. The White House reacting to the news, as reported by the New York Times, telling Fox, President Trump has been clear that Iran cannot control the strait, which is an international waterway. Tensions pushed oil prices slightly higher Tuesday ahead of the talks, but President Trump has been pressuring gas companies to lower prices to $2.50 a gallon, accusing them of price gouging. Meantime, Democrats, still broadly opposing military action, are expressing little faith in diplomatic efforts.
2: Meanwhile, Vice President J.D. Vance says the administration is not necessarily concerned with Iran's defiant words.
9: Whether it's the president, me, anybody else in the negotiation, we care a lot less about what the Iranians say. We care a lot more about what they do.
2: The Vice President on Fox's The Ingram Angle. Primary night in Colorado, 74-year-old Democrat Senator John Hickenlooper overcoming a challenge from State Senator Julie Gonzalez. Meanwhile, in the governor's race, Attorney General Phil Weiser has defeated Senator Michael Bennett. Well, heat down could create some pretty dangerous conditions for many this holiday weekend. Fox weather meteorologist Ian Oliver is at New York, New Jersey Stadium.
10: More than 20 states are staring down the possibility of actual air temperatures reaching the triple digits, 100 degrees. Those feels like temperatures up over 110. So that's where the danger comes in here as we move closer to the 4th of July come Saturday. Thursday, Friday, Saturday, that appears to be the peak of it. We've got extreme heat warnings up from the Midwest down the middle Mississippi, the Ohio Valley, and of course into the Mid-Atlantic and back up into the Northeast.
2: Well, New York City hasn't seen triple digits since 2010. I'm Sue Guzman. This is Fox News.
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13: The KCRG TV9 First Alert Forecast. For tonight, partly cloudy skies, a slight chance of a storm. See a low of 75. Mostly sunny, hot, and humid tomorrow afternoon. High up to 91. Winds out of the south between 5 to 15 miles per hour tonight. Picking up again during the day, 15 to 25 miles per hour tomorrow. Slight chance of storms tomorrow night, low 73. I'm TV9 First Alert Storm Team Meteorologist Corey Thompson on News Talk 1540 KXEL.
12: Currently, it's 81 degrees on the Voice of Eastern Iowa, KXEL.
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15: Oh, yes, it is. What is up, my friends? Welcome into it. It is your post-Monday celebration. It is day number I cannot count on the day on the surface of hell with the heat advisory, and the heat warnings going all through the country right now. Officially, I guess we're into summertime. Democrats would call that global warming and climate change. We'll call it just normal summertime, but nonetheless, it's way too hot, and I cannot survive. Welcome, welcome into the show. Great to have you. The revolt, it's happening, my friends. We're seeing the pushback right now from the Democrats and the progressive left side of the aisle. Democrats themselves, not very happy with the direction their party is going. Will we see more of that? More primaries tonight. State of California, or Colorado is on the radar tonight. We'll pay attention to that one. There is a push for some more socialist Mom Donnie-like candidates in Colorado, and if any place is going to get them, it very well might be Colorado, because they are going definitely that far. In fact, if you remember a few years ago, I don't know if she is still a city council member, but the city council in the Denver city limits, one individual openly identified as a communist and believed in zero private property rights whatsoever and said that no one should have private property rights. And if there are homeless individuals, if there are illegal aliens that need homes, that the government should be able to boot you out of your own home to place them there because they are victims of society. So, yeah. Kind of crazy. That's how we're starting the show today. Plenty to get to. Welcome into it, as usual, broadcasting out of the heart of the nation in Wichita, Kansas, on our flagship station here in the scorched-earth area with 90-plus degree temperatures. I know, right?
16: Say what?
15: We're all melting. It's totally okay. I say that just because I'm a little baby, and we don't have air conditioning here at the studio, so I have my little mini one. If you hear it in the background, I'm sorry, but I'm not turning it off. Not going to happen. that being said, bottom of the hour, Jim Pfaff, he's with the Conservative Caucus. He'll be joining us. We'll talk about the primaries tonight. We'll talk about the civil war that is starting among Democrats. Many electeds are pushing back, saying that they will not accept the fact that there are so many socialists and communists beginning to hijack their party. What does that look like? Also, Congress working on a reconciliation bill 3.0 and so much more. We'll get to all that in just a little bit. We have some more decisions coming out of the U.S. Supreme Court, which we will chat about momentarily, but there is...
14: What's trending today?
15: There is the revolt happening, where apparently there are some not-so-happy people in certain areas of blue, deep blue areas. Let's go up to the state of Illinois, the city of Chicago, for just a moment. The black community beginning to push back on Mayor Brandon Johnson from Chicago.
17: You look like somebody that's under a tremendous lot of pressure. And you're under a lot of pressure because you've misled a lot of people. You made people think that they got rights and power and authority that they don't have. And now you got to face the reality of that, right? See, the evidence of that is the mere fact that this morning, while we're sitting here waiting for you to come in here, some immigrant with a head wrap on came and had the audacity to tell me, Danny, and Zoe that we couldn't sit there. Somebody who don't even have the right to be in this country gonna tell us where we can sit. That's due to your leadership.
15: Whoa.
17: That's due to you filling people's head with a lot of bunch of nonsense. So let's cut through the chase.
15: All right, boom. There, I'm telling you, man, the revolt. I said way back when, this was our prediction here on this program, because I think it's really, I think it's coming true and coming coming out right now.
14: Andy's prediction.
15: We made the prediction on this program a while ago that if you remember during the State of the Union address, and President Donald Trump said, stand if you support American citizens over illegal aliens, and Republicans stood, Democrats did not. And Democrats tried to say at that time that it was just a political gesture, that it was just trying to gaslight them, that it was done in false pretense, that it wasn't really what he intended to say because he wanted to make Democrats look bad. And that's why they didn't stand. But they still support, according to them, American citizens over illegal aliens. But every action since then has been proven otherwise, including these cities and these local communities that openly welcome with open arms these illegal migrants, criminal illegal migrants. They've been encouraging the anti-ICE protesters to go out and cause the havoc with immigration customs enforcement, and they've been fighting against the Trump administration on immigration policy left and right. So they've openly proven through their actions who they actually represent and stand for. And now the people, even the demographics that normally vote Democrat, are beginning to turn. And I think it's quite interesting during an election year for midterm season of 2026, when Democrats and Republicans are trying everything they can to win over the American people and pander to their particular groups, that the Democrats are having a hard time right now because they're angry about the deportations, they're angry about Trump's immigration policy, they're angry about the redistricting, so they're trying to rally their base, and now because they're standing up so much for people that they see as victims of society, their normal demographic, their base demographic, is beginning to turn on them. And we called it. We think it's kind of funny.
18: Yeah.
15: Kind of hilarious. But that leads into the big story of the day.
14: What's trending today?
15: So, U.S. Supreme Court continues to drop numerous different cases right now, some good, some bad. One of those was a big win for Republicans, the transgender athlete issue, according to NBC News. The High Court, U.S. Supreme Court, in a ruling that combined two different cases, upheld state laws that ban transgender athletes from participating in girls' and women's sports. Two student athletes in West Virginia and Idaho sued to overturn those bans. That did not happen. So those are big wins for us. Pat yourself on the back. We survived. We survived on those. Common sense, why it even took... See, here's the thing. Some of these are so stupid, why we have to take them to the Supreme Court at all. That would be one. The other one with the ruling that came out yesterday saying that, oh, yeah, I guess the executive branch, as the head of the executive branch, is able to fire employees of the executive branch that fall under that umbrella of the executive branch. Why we had to take that all the way to the Supreme Court doesn't make a lot of sense to me. But I'm glad we got the proper ruling and we laid down the case to where we can reference it in the future to make sure that doesn't happen again. Same with the transgender issue, where Democrats have been on meltdown mode from that one. But the big case that came out today was the opinion on birthright citizenship. And we've all been waiting on pins and needles to see what they would say about this one and how to interpret the 14th Amendment. Now, before I read the opinion, I want to read you again the 14th Amendment of what it actually says. And does it mean anybody who literally just comes here, legal, non-legal, whoever, comes here, has a child, pops them out, and then boom, all of a sudden, that kid is a U.S. citizen, therefore I can't leave because they're my anchor baby and I'm stuck here for the rest of my life? Is that the way you interpret this? Section 1. We don't have to go very far for this. It's literally the first sentence of the entire amendment. All persons born or naturalized in the United States and subject to the jurisdiction thereof are citizens of the United States and of the state wherein they reside. If I can read, they apparently just interpreted the first portion of this. All persons born or naturalized in the United States. Boom. End of story. There it is. Now remember the context of this. This was done after the Civil War, where the slaves that were brought here from across the world were here and said, "Hey, you are a U.S. citizen. You're here. you're under the jurisdiction thereof, you're doing your thing, you now have all the rights as a U.S. citizen, and your children have all the rights as a U.S. citizen. That's what this was intended for. But now the definition, the interpretation apparently has changed because we forgot the second part of that. All persons born or naturalized in the U.S. and subject to the jurisdiction thereof. If you are an illegal immigrant and you came across the border illegally, or you had your visa expired and you're a non-U.S. citizen and you have a child, you are not following the jurisdiction thereof. Therefore, you are not a U.S. citizen, nor is your child a U.S. citizen. I'm sorry, that's not the way this thing works. But that is the way the Supreme Court has interpreted that one. That only means, by the way, that it's not that we can't make a ruling on it. It just means that Congress has to act on it. It can't be through executive order of the Trump administration. Therefore, we still have an opportunity. It's going to be more of a difficult opportunity, but it's going to be an opportunity nonetheless for the for Congress to actually get this done. Maybe we should work on something like that before the midterms, because could you imagine if Congress actually passed something like that before before the midterms? That would be a sure-tail sign that Republicans would win the re-election. I don't know if that's necessarily going to happen. Speaker Mike Johnson was doing his press conference today when that ruling officially came out and learned about it on the spot and said this.
18: I think anybody who looks at this... Oh, dear. What they rule? Well,
19: This is real time.
18: I need to read the opinion, okay? But obviously that's, I mean, you could say that's a textualist, originalist view. However, I do think that this has been grossly abused in recent years, okay? That is a serious problem. We have it's become a tourism birthing tourism, they call it, you know, a trend where people will just come and you just come onto the soil and have your child, and then they're able to avail themselves of the welfare state and everything else. It's been abused. It's one of those things that was intended to serve a noble and important purpose and has been thwarted and overused and abused. And so I'm sure that we'll continue to look at that. I mean, I'm sure the conclusion from this opinion is going to be that you got to have you got to amend the Constitution to fix that. As we all know, it's a big challenge to amend the Constitution. It's only happened 27 times in our whole nation's history. We'll see. I'm sure there's going to be lots of discussion about that. I will say I'm very disappointed in that outcome. I think it subjects the country to serious challenges going forward, and we'll have to deal with it as a Congress.
15: All right, so Mike Johnson's response as it was actually happening. Here's what needs to happen, which is going to be very difficult because it's through the lens of politics. It's through the filter of Congress, which is the most political thing you could possibly do. So who knows what an end result would be, even if we tried to attempt at doing something like this and adding another constitutional amendment. But what we do need is clarification, because we have to go to the original intent. As we mentioned, the slaves that were here, that were brought here forcefully, that were not U.S. citizens technically, but now because of what you went through and the fact that you are here, you're now a U.S. citizen. Your children are now U.S. citizens on that front. That is completely different from the situation we're dealing with today. We don't have slaves today, no matter how much Democrats try to say that we do, no matter how much they try to play victims saying that they are slaves or their ancestors were slaves, therefore they're still enslaved and bigoted against or whatever they try to say. None of it's true, but that's what they try to say in that victimhood status mentality, that we need to have clarifiers. If you are here illegally, like you literally just run across the border and have a kid, you should not be allowed to say you're an anchor baby, you have an anchor baby, and that you cannot leave. If you are on a temporary visa, a temporary work visa, a temporary student visa, a TPS, temporary protective status, which, you know, right now, they're all throwing their fit about with the Haitians being deported or whoever, if you've violated or if it's expired with your TPS. If you have something that's not here permanent, then you should not have a child that becomes a U.S. citizen automatically, because it's temporary, which means at some point your work visa is going to expire and you're going to have to go back. Now, most people don't, which is why we have the issue that we've had today, and we do round after round after round of amnesty of next time we'll enforce the law, next time we'll enforce this one, next time we'll make sure it doesn't happen again, but it's too out of control now and we can't deport everybody, so therefore we just have to do the amnesty this time. If you have a temporary status, your child should not be considered a U.S. citizen, period, unless the spouse, the other spouse, is a U.S. citizen, and then, of course, that's the way it works. And then your child can be, but if it's visa on visa, visa and non-resident, or whoever it may be, you should not have just an automatic license to stay here forever because your child is now a U.S. citizen. That doesn't make any sense. No other nation on the face of the earth does that, and it's really kind of strange that we do. The opinion, by the way, from the Associated Press on this issue, came in on a split decision, 6-3, with Chief Justice John Roberts holding the long-settled understanding of the 14th Amendment adopted after the Civil War makes a citizen of anyone born in the country with very limited exceptions. That's the reporting from the AP News, by the way. Here's the quote from Chief Justice Roberts. Citizenship, then and now, was the right to have rights. To freely participate in our political community, the framers of the 14th Amendment extended that promise to, quote, every freeborn person in this land. We keep that promise today. So, shooting down that executive action from the Trump administration. Now it's up to Congress. How much reliability does Congress have to get this done? How optimistic are you that Congress might actually sign this bill? Got to admit, not very optimistic on that one, but we'll see. Lots more coming up. Stay here.
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25: Autonomous aircraft are taking farm fields back to the future. A California farm operation is testing an electric crop duster that flies itself, precisely targeting chemicals while cutting fuel use and emissions. That matters because, as FAA historian Terry Krause notes, aerial crop dusting has shaped agriculture for a century, but with safety and efficiency trade-offs. Pairing autonomy with electrification could reduce pilot risk, lower costs, and limit environmental impact. Bigger question is scalability. Can farms adopt this technology widely enough to change outcomes, or will it remain a niche demonstration for now? Did you know that Tech Mobility has a YouTube channel? 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
0: Bird populations across North America are collapsing, and the warning isn't about wildlife. According to the Washington Post, scientists say the decline reflects broader environmental stress tied to habitat loss, climate shifts, and pollution. When bird numbers fall, it signals disruptions in ecosystems that humans rely on for food, water, and stability. This is an abstract. It's an early indicator of risks to agriculture and public health. The takeaway is simple. Biodiversity isn't a luxury, it's infrastructure. And if we ignore the signal, the consequences won't stay in the sky, they'll land squarely in our daily lives.

0: maybe give some guidance on what we can do. But instead, no, they openly just said, nope, this is how we're interpreting this, is that anyone born in this country is now a citizen with, according to the AP, very, very limited exceptions. We'll cover some more of that in just a moment. I do want to tell you about my friends over at Americans for Prosperity. Outside of the issues from the Supreme Court, Congress is working on their reconciliation bill 3.0. What could be in that one? It's got to be the affordability agenda, which is what we're focused on, and that's priority number one for America's largest grassroots organization with Americans for Prosperity. Issues like permitting reform, energy dominance, tax cuts, deregulation, healthcare reform, and so much more. You can be part of that solution. Go to AmericansForProsperity.org/affordability and see the plan now. You can put pressure on your elected official and your community and make sure they get done what needs to get done this year. AmericansForProsperity.org/affordability, and let's help bring in that golden age of America with our friends over at AFP. So the split decision, 6-3 on this one. We had Chief Justice John Roberts, who, by the way, has made some horrible decisions as the Chief Justice over the years. The sixth individual, Brett Kavanaugh, didn't necessarily agree, according to his opinion, didn't agree with the constitutional ruling from the rest of them. However, he voted in the same majority as the 6-3 as the rest, but pointed to a different interpretation, saying that other federal laws broadly convey the idea of birthright citizenship. So he pretty much said, well, the way you guys are interpreting this is just anybody is a carte blanche is wrong, but there are other, apparently, immigration laws that just say that anybody born here just poof, automatically, you're now a U.S. citizen, regardless of the status of the two parents. On the other side of the coin, which is what I'm quite intrigued about, is Justice Clarence Thomas, the African-American guy that has an ancestry of slavery in his lineage because of the color of his skin, the guy who you would think would be like, yeah, this was for us and, you know, not for anybody else. And that's exactly what he said. Quote, the court today takes the extraordinary step of holding facially unconstitutional the president's order excluding from citizenship to the children of foreign temporary visitors and illegal aliens. He wrote in his 91-page dissent saying, quote, in doing so, the court adds to the sad history of the 14th Amendment, which was designed and understood to secure equal rights for the freed blacks, but has instead been repurposed for political projects that the Reconstruction Congress did not support. He's spot on, and that is the way to interpret that one. If anybody would know, it would be a guy whose family and ancestry actually went through that stuff where we knew the intent and purpose of it, and now it's been used politically. This is sad that politics has become so dirty that you manipulate and twist. And I get it. It's politics. It happens all the time. But for the interpretation of a constitution to abuse it so badly, I'm not just talking just a little bit of a gain here. I'm talking major abuse of a constitutional amendment. We got to have a clarifier now. And that clarifier is, if you're here with a protective temporary status, a work visa, student visa, TPS, whatever else, or an illegal alien, unless that other spouse is actually a U.S. citizen, then sorry, your child is not a U.S. citizen. Period. End of story. Apparently we have to have that clarifier. I'm not too optimistic that Congress, though, is going to do it. I'm really not optimistic they're going to do it before the midterm season this year of 2026. Jim Pfaff, the Conservative Caucus, will pick his brain on this when we come back around the corner. Stay here.
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0: 50 in Iowa. 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A consistently strong energy grid is key to American economic growth. I asked Deputy Energy Secretary James Danley about possible flaws in the U.S. grid.
1: The real thing where you want to know what a weak link is that there has been an over-penetration of unreliable intermittent generation. I often joke that solar power is the only type of generator that's guaranteed to have an outage once a day, right? When you have too much of that intermittent generation, you have two problems. One is resource adequacy during peak demand times. You don't have enough generation necessarily, even though you have large numbers of theoretical megawatts available. If the wind isn't blowing and the sun is not shining, they're simply not there. And that means you have to build a second utility system, a second generation fleet for those moments of scarcity. So it's actually, in the end, more expensive to have that intermittent generation brought online. That is problematic because somebody is ultimately going to have to pay for that. And so the president's direction towards the Department of Energy and the secretary's objective is to ensure that we get as much affordable, reliable, secure energy online and that we have dispatchable generation be the cornerstone of that policy.
0: 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More at iowahistoryjournal.com. I'm Jeff Stein for the Iowa Business Report.
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5: 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For tonight, partly cloudy skies, a slight chance of a storm, see a low of 75, mostly sunny, hot and humid tomorrow afternoon, high up to 91. Winds out of the south between 5 to 15 miles per hour tonight, picking up again during the day, 15 to 25 miles per hour tomorrow, slight chance of storms tomorrow night, low 73. I'm TV9 First Alert Storm Team Meteorologist Corey Thompson on News Talk 1540 KXEL.
6: Currently, it's 81 degrees on the Voice of Eastern Iowa, KXEL.
7: It's America's political therapist. 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
8: Yeah, welcome back to the program. 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Newsletter coming out on Monday, so do not miss that. It is a once-a-month newsletter with our blog, information about the show, new radio affiliates, new partners, all that good jazz. So do not miss that at HoosierReason.com. It'll pop up and say, do you want to become a Hoosierholic, you say? Yes, I do. Type it in. Totally free. We do not spam you, and we will send you that information. This court case has been getting a lot of attention today, especially even from Congress, where they were doing a hearing today in the House on a committee on sanctuary cities and the immigration policy in general. And when that decision came out from the Supreme Court on birthright citizenship, yeah, not very happy about that. Congressman Chip Roy from the state of Texas going off during that committee hearing today.
9: I've gotten to know Jocelyn Nungre as a dear friend, or her mother, Alexis Nungre, as a dear friend for the loss of her daughter, Jocelyn. We're well advised of Lake and Riley. We're well advised of those who have lost loved ones, Kayla Hamilton and many others, and we're hearing more here. And you're right, Ms. Gorman, we can't have enough. We can keep having hearings and keep allowing these people to put the pictures up of the people who have been murdered because we allowed our borders to be used as some sort of plaything. And now today, the United States Supreme Court manufacturing out of thin air a complete abomination of a ruling by the Chief Justice suggesting that you can simply become a citizen from being born on dirt, thereby validating the abhorrent practice of baby factories and moving people here to be born to be able to become a citizen, leaving us under no choice but to do what we must do to say, pause immigration. Just stop it.
8: Oh, my. So there you go. Is that going to be the next step? Are we just going to pause all immigration in the country if this is the direction that we're going to go? That is an interesting concept. Let's get our guest's opinion on this one.
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8: 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Happy to have on here with the Conservative Caucus, the man himself, Jim Pfaff. Jim, how are you, my friend?
11: Doing well. How you doing, Andy?
8: Hey, doing great. So this one, birthright citizenship, is that the next step? Are we just going to ban all immigration because of this ruling?
11: Well, sometimes you really wonder if we should. Listen, this was an outrageous ruling. I mean, what's really funny is that even people like Amy Coney Barrett and John Roberts and those who sided on this, on the conservative side, they always say how, you know, we need to follow the law and we need to follow the Constitution. They talk about this a lot. But in this case, they really did neither. The fact that the people who promoted the 14th Amendment when it was laid out in a legislative fashion to become an amendment to the Constitution, they argued against the very thing that this court just ruled was acceptable, which is this. Anyone who is a foreigner and happens to be in the country, a diplomat and happens to be in the country, these people, they said, would never be qualified for their babies to become citizens. I mean, this was literally argued during the debate over the language. So they went out and drew this one case that really didn't go all the way that they go, the Wong Kim Mark case in the early 20th century, where a Chinese immigrant, his parents had been here and he had been born, and they allowed him to maintain citizenship. But they did not make a broad statement on it. They just went and drew that out of thin air, made that the central part of the issue without looking at anything else.
8: Yeah.
11: So I'll tell you this, Congress has to go out there and they need to pass legislation that says this isn't acceptable to have birthright citizenship. And they also need to make it a criminal felony for any organization that works in this country to bring people in to have babies. That should be a criminal offense with a serious criminal requirement of time in jail and fines.
8: Yeah.
11: So, I mean, you have to go at this strong because these justices acted, in this case, really stupidly.
8: Yeah, it's very strange. And I was almost expecting them. I wasn't really expecting them to hold up, personally, the executive order. But just like they did with some of the tariff issues, was for the Supreme Court to say, hey, the president doesn't have the authority to make this decision to reinterpret this amendment by executive action. But if you go and you reference this law, if Congress does this kind of thing over here, or if they give examples on what you can do to enforce it the way that you want to on this front, this is how you do it. And they did that with the tariff issue with Donald Trump. They didn't say that. In fact, John Roberts openly said, citizens then and now was the right to have rights to freely participate in our political community. The framers of the 14th Amendment extended that promise to every freeborn person in this land, and we keep that promise today. Openly saying, nope, 14th Amendment, anybody that just has a child, regardless of where you're from or what your intentions are here, that's now a U.S. citizen. That's an anchor baby. You can't go anywhere. Like, that is the most wild interpretation that I've seen of this law.
11: Well, listen, the 14th Amendment was promised to be put out after the 13th Amendment had passed. Why? Because in the 13th Amendment, that you had four black slaves were freed. It got rid of slavery in the United States. And they promised that they would make sure that every one of these slaves would have the full rights of citizens if they chose to stay in the United States. And so that was the obvious intent. When you look at the language, they talk about, and John Roberts really had a tell here when he uses the term freeborn, because freeborn, totally referred to former slaves.
8: Yeah.
11: But The second thing is, though, the plain language makes it very clear that they were trying to keep this only to slaves by saying that those subjects to the laws thereof, meaning subject to the laws of the federal government and the state governments.
12: Right.
11: And those were only slaves at the time. And it's just absurd how much they had to twist this argument to get to where they obviously intended to go.
12: Yeah.
11: And who knows why they did it? Because these guys don't tend to try to get to legislate from the bench, typically. But they absolutely had a design of where they wanted to go, and they got there by twisting language.
12: Yeah.
11: And Justice Thomas's dissent was brilliant because it lays it out very clearly what was at stake here, and that should have been the ruling opinion to uphold the executive order to be canceled.
8: Yeah, I completely agree. Yeah, the decision from Clarence Thomas was spot on with what he said on this one. It's unfortunate. Hopefully we can address this. I don't know. It'll give more fire maybe to Republicans to say, let's do something, whether we can actually get a constitutional amendment through. Well, I'm not too optimistic about that right now, but work in progress, my friend. I want to shift gears, though, to talk about some of the action. Congress has a few months until midterm season. Republicans are still struggling to get anything done. We're talking about a reconciliation bill 3.0. What could that potentially look like? What do you think's going to be in that? Or what should be in that in order to energize the Republican base to get them out to vote in the midterms to make sure we maintain the majorities in both chambers?
11: Well, because leadership in both houses control that process, don't look for anything really spectacular to come out of there. But what should be in there is taking everything that Doge found out under Elon Musk and what has continued to do since, and to exactly codify that through reconciliation. Most of all of that can be put into reconciliation under the rules,
8: sure.
11: And it should be. This is a really critical time. See, there are two major things that have got Americans really frustrated to the point where they elected Donald Trump in 2024. One is immigration. We've kind of talked about that. But the second thing is reducing the power of government. Donald Trump's numbers were biggest when Elon Musk was there in the White House too, taking on the system.
8: Yes.
11: And if you want to rebuild that coalition again, if Republicans wanted to, they need to go after that group of people. And they aren't. What have they done? First of all, hardly anything. Like, one big beautiful bill could have done everything that I'm saying, and they wouldn't have even had to go through this process right now. But they refused to do that because they were scared. They did get a few really good things done on the tax side, but they did nothing on the spending.
8: Yeah.
11: And and then they came out with this housing bill recently, which, you know, another federal attempt to buy votes, frankly, is really what it was, because it wasn't necessary. The problems of housing in the blue states, outrageous housing prices that are unlivable for the average American, are in the blue states, California, New York, Illinois, states like that. The rest of the country, for the most part, not in every case, but in most areas of the country, you can buy a house affordably. You know, the median house value outside of those blue states is somewhere around $400,000. But in normal states, even like Kansas, you're looking at less than 200,000.
8: Yeah.
11: Like, it's not the easiest, but it's doable anywhere else. The problem is what blue state policies are, not what the government has to do. But no, this is supposed to be the thing we can take in to November and get everybody excited. And quite frankly, no one cares. They want government to be reduced, and they want the immigration issue to be dealt with, and they want their pocketbooks to be full.
8: Yeah, we want to see, actually, like you said, the codifying of the Trump agenda, which leads us to, Jim, we got about 30 seconds before we take a break here, but we just saw the announcement of the exposure, 445 individuals in 45 different states, $6.5 billion in a Medicare, Medicaid scheme across the country with this major fraud. Was that a setup and a tee-up for them to maybe address the cutting of some of these programs in a reconciliation bill while the conversation of fraud is kind of hot in the mainstream media right now?
11: Well, you know, they do these hearings and they get a lot of play in the media, but Congress has a really bad track record of taking very much of what's in those hearings and doing anything about it.
8: Mm.
11: So one would hope that they would do that. This is an obvious thing.
8: Whether they do it or not, it's a different story.
11: I'm not sure that they will.
8: Yeah, that's a different story.
11: I don't see them doing it.
8: That's unfortunate. Jim, hang on the line. Got to take a break. When we come back, I want to talk about primaries tonight. You're headed to Colorado soon. Colorado having their primary tonight. Socialists back on the ballot looking to try and expand their coverage of the Democrat Party. We'll break that down when we come back around the corner. Stay here.
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14: News. I'm Chris DeMeo. A setback for President Trump at the Supreme Court. The justice is narrowly upholding birthright citizenship in a 5-4 decision, ruling
15: citizenship then and now was the right to have rights, to freely participate in our political community. The framers of the 14th Amendment extended that promise to every freeborn person in this land.
14: Fox's Shannon Bream. A new round of negotiations set to take place between the U.S. and Iran in Qatar.
16: We have all the cards in negotiation. We obviously want it to be successful, but even if it's not successful, we've accomplished the core mission, which is to ensure that the Iranians never have a nuclear weapon. In other words, it's a win-win outcome for the American people.
14: Vice President Vance on Fox's The Ingram Angle. The U.S. and Iran agreeing to leave the Strait of Hormuz open during the talks. 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
18: Hello, Americans. I'm Todd Stern. 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
18: The Supreme Court just signed America's death warrant. Chief Justice John Roberts and Justice Amy Coney Barrett siding with the far left of the bench, declaring birthright citizenship is the law of the land. That means any child born on American soil is automatically an American citizen. And that includes parents who invaded our nation and live in our nation illegally. The court declaring the framers of the 14th Amendment extended the promise of citizenship to every freeborn person in the land. But the framers did not anticipate that millions of illegals would invade our country and take advantage of law-abiding taxpayers. Justice Sam Alito warning the ruling is a serious mistake and will affect the country's future. He warned that evildoers could use the ruling to plot to harm the country, and they would not be deprived of their status as a citizen. You can read more about this at ToddStearns.com. Good day.
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8: Yeah, welcome back to the program. Got a few minutes left as we're wrapping things up today for your post-Monday celebration. Greatest day of the week. By the way, if you want to find more on the show, you miss part of it, you want to hear back on part of it, all the shows 6 days a week are all on our podcast. 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Going to The Voice of Reason with Andy Hoosier, typing in the full name of the show, subscribe to it, and you can listen to as much of The Voice of Reason as you would like, because I know you are the Hoosier-holic, my friends. You are just obsessed with this program, and we thank you for that very much, which, by the way, we've already well surpassed our entire download to 2025. We're on the road to doubling that number, and we are 6 months into the year. So thank you for that. That's freaking awesome. We are hanging out with Jim Pfaff right now, the Conservative Caucus, as we talk about the current events, the midterm season, the Republican Party. And now, Jim, I want to shift to the Democrat side of the aisle. You mentioned that you are heading to Colorado here soon. That's originally my home state as well. I love Colorado, although it has drastically changed throughout the years, and which is really unfortunate, and I do not like that. The primaries are tonight in Colorado. There's a really interesting governor's race. I cannot wait to see how that one plays out. But also, there are more socialists on the ballot trying to transform, fundamentally transform, the Democrat Party right now. According to Zoran Mamdani, he says that he thinks that socialists in the Democrat Party can win really anywhere in the nation. I find that kind of hilarious, but he did talk about how socialism is gaining traction.
20: And we raise taxes on the wealthiest New Yorkers instead of taking more from those with the least. Throughout this process, I've been reminded of the words of the Austrian economist Friedrich Hayek. If socialists understood economics, they wouldn't be socialists. If these past months have shown us anything, it is that socialists not only understand economics just as well as the capitalists who came before, but that we can solve their years of mismanagement through an embrace of our principles.
8: He really thinks he's so clever doing all that. But in Colorado right now, there is a challenge to Congresswoman Diane DeGette, who is a Democrat facing a challenge against 29-year-old former attorney and Democratic socialist Malat Kiros. And do you think, Jim, that the socialists will advance their control in the Democrat Party after primary night tonight in Colorado?
21: I think it's possible. You've also got Michael Bennett running for the Democrat nomination for governor, the current senator, and he looks like he might be in a problem, too. Listen, Colorado, and I know it very well, I'm a political commodity in Colorado from all the years of things that I've done there, and the Democrat Party there is amongst the most radical in the nation. I mean, it is the radical's radical. It mirrors a lot of what's going on in New York City, to be candid. And, you know, so Democrat socialists are making waves within the party, but that party at least. But that should be something we would expect, because, to be candid, the policies of Democrat socialists are really not all that different from the Democrat Party as it exists right now. There are very few Democrats anymore in the Democrat Party who aren't promoting the ideas, basically, that the GSA members are doing. So it's a natural outgrowth of everything that the Democrat Party has been doing. RFK Jr., I think it was either today or yesterday, he was on Jesse Waters' program on Fox News, stating that, you know, his dad and John F. Kennedy Jr., they wouldn't recognize today's party. And I agree with that. I've often said that John F. Kennedy could not get the nomination in today's Democrat Party. And in fact, I'm not even sure he could get the nomination in today's Republican Party, because most of the candidates we put up aren't even as conservative as he is in the Republican Party. But the Democrat Party is going in this direction. We'll see how well they do across the country. I think it still is an urban and radical leftist Democrat area issue right now, and there will be success. But do not underestimate the fact there are going to be three Democrat socialists in Congress, added to Congress next year. That is happening.
8: Yeah,
21: we are on track to have to deal with this on a national level, and I still think the American people will overall reject it, but the reality is that movement has energy in the Democrat Party, and we still have Republicans not willing to do the things that can build energy on the Republican side of things. So organizations like mine just have to do it all by ourselves.
8: Yeah. Yeah. It's really unfortunate, because you're right. This election is going to come down to the absolute division ideologically between socialism in capitalism. Donald Trump sent out a cryptic tweet, which I wanted to talk to you about. We're out of time here, though, Jim, about a cryptic tweet saying that he's been prepared for the communist revolution here soon, and he was ready for it. So he said, get ready, because it's going to be a sight to behold, which I'm curious to see what he's got up his sleeve, because he does always seem to have a plan for most of this stuff. But the Democrats, you're right, they've always been doing this. They're just more forward and vocal about it in public about what their absolute agenda is. And we'll see how that plays for them. I do not think the majority of Americans support socialism, and I think they will reject it. So living in their echo chambers, Zoran Mamdani might be sorely mistaken, thinking that he could win with that ideology anywhere. Jim, we're out of time, brother. We got to get you back on and do it again soon.
21: Thanks, Andy. Good to talk to you.
8: Hey, you bet. Always a pleasure, my friend. I love it. The Conservative Caucus. Go and check those guys out. Jim Pfaff, always a great guest on the show. Until then, we're back at it again tomorrow for your midweek celebration. It's The Voice Reason. We'll see you on the radio soon. Bye.
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24: Imagine getting to a New York City airport from Midtown in 10 minutes. 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
26: 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As America celebrates its 250th birthday, it's worth honoring our glorious Constitution, the longest surviving written charter of national government in world history. Rarely have so few gotten so much so right. The Constitution protects our inalienable rights, reflecting the truth that our freedoms come from God, not government. It enshrines the principle of we the people, affirming power belongs to citizens, not rulers, and that government exists to serve the people, not the other way around. Because the framers understood the temptations of power, they divided authority among three branches of government, each designed to check the others. They also balanced the powers of the federal government and the states. Our Constitution ensures that Americans live under the rule of law, not the rule of men. May it ever be so.
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28: High Court rules, the president reacts. I'm Chris DeMeo, Fox News. President Trump wants Congress to put limits on birthright citizenship after the Supreme Court tossed aside an executive order. Fox's Jared Halpern has more.
29: While calling the Supreme Court ruling reaffirming birthright citizenship too bad for the country, President Trump says it can be made up in Congress through legislation he will support. On social media, the president says Congress should start to work on ending expensive and unfair birthright citizenship, though it's unclear if federal legislation would pass a Supreme Court review. Five justices, led by Chief Justice John Roberts, concluded citizenship for any child born in the U.S. is guaranteed by the Constitution's 14th Amendment. At the White House, Jared Halpern, Fox News.
28: The U.S. and Iran resumed talks in Doha, Qatar after a series of strikes this past weekend.
15: As U.S. negotiators Jared Kushner and Steve Witkoff meet with Qatari mediators but no Iranians in Doha, Iran is circulating a plan with U.S. ally Oman to collect tolls in the Strait of Hormuz, despite American objections. The White House reacting to the news, as reported by the New York Times, telling Fox, President Trump has been clear that Iran cannot control the strait, which is an international waterway. Tensions pushed oil prices slightly higher Tuesday ahead of the talks, but President Trump has been pressuring gas companies to lower prices to $2.50 a gallon, accusing them of price gouging. Meantime, Democrats, still broadly opposing military action, are expressing little faith in diplomatic efforts.
28: Fox's Jackie Heinrich at the White House. At least two dozen people are dead after days of torrential rain and flooding in Ghana and the Ivory Coast. Emergency workers continue to rescue residents from submerged buildings. Stocks gaining ground. On Tuesday, the Dow finishing up 136 points, the Nasdaq ending up 393, and the S&P 500 was up 59. 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
28: New primary results have been announced for the state of Colorado. 29-year-old Malay Quiros is the second Democratic socialist to beat an incumbent progressive Democratic House member this month.
6: Elsewhere in the Centennial state of Colorado, not just this race that we're following, we also have been following the Senate contest over in Colorado, as well as the governor's primary. John Hickenlooper, the senator, not a real challenge whatsoever. 56, he says this will be the last time he runs for public office. As for the governor's race in the state of Colorado on the Democratic side, this was actually somewhat interesting. Weiser out in front of Michael Bennett. That is a big surprise. And now Weiser is going to come away with a big win on the Democratic side.
28: That's Fox's Kevin Cork in Washington. International rescue teams continue recovery efforts in Venezuela after several deadly earthquakes struck the country.
7: On day six, after the devastating earthquakes in Venezuela, there is still hope for survivors. Venezuelan authorities released video of a man being rescued on Monday. They say it took two full days to pull him out safely. Meanwhile, the humanitarian crisis continues to worsen. Christian aid organization Samaritan's Purse opened its biggest field hospital in La Guaira today. It provides services like x-rays in operating rooms for those injured during the disaster. The death toll is now over 1,700, and the UN has agreed with Venezuelan authorities to order 10,000 body bags as they anticipate that death toll rising. In La Guaira, Venezuela, Nate Foy, Fox News.
28: Electricity had been restored to 90% of La Guaira. President Trump says the Republican Party will hold its first ever midterm convention in Dallas, Texas on September 9th and 10th. The president making the announcement on Truth Social, saying that Dallas is one of my favorite places in the world. It'll be fantastic. It has never been done before and will be truly a historic event. I'm Chris DeMeo. This is Fox News.
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4: The KCRG TV9 First Alert forecast tonight, partly cloudy, a slight chance of storms north is possible, wind south 5 to 15, a low of 74. Wednesday, mostly sunny, hot, and humid conditions stick around, wind south 15 to 25, a high of 91. And Wednesday night, a slight chance of storms is possible, a low of 75. I'm TV9 First Alert weather intern Kylie Phillip on News Talk 1540 KXEL.
10: It's 80 degrees this hour. 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
23: It's Red Eye Radio. Gary McNamara and Eric Harley talk about everything from politics to social issues and news of the day. Whether you're up late or you're just starting your day, welcome to the show. From the Relief Factor Studios, this is Red Eye Radio.
13: All across America, we are Red Eye Radio. He is Eric Carly, and I'm Gary McNamara. Welcome and good morning. Thanks so much for being here this morning.
14: Hi.
13: All right. Here we go. Ugh. You know, there was so much discussion in the minutiae of what every judge wrote in the birthright citizenship debate that was going on.
14: Right.
13: But to me, it was real simple. I still haven't. This is months and months and months ago that you had Randy Barnett, who is basically a historian, faculty director of the Georgetown Center for the Constitution and co-author of The Original Meaning of the 14th Amendment, Its Letter and Its Spirit.
14: Yeah.
13: And in all of the mind-frying reading of the minutiae of the different opinions, mm-hmm. on it, nobody has been able to defeat this opinion. Once I saw this a ways back, I said, all right, what can beat this? Mm-hmm. And this is when you look at the drafters of the 14th Amendment. Okay.
14: Right.
13: You know, what were they looking at? And he wrote about this months ago in an op-ed piece. Senator Lyman Trumbull, who managed the citizenship clause in the upper chamber, explained that subject to the jurisdiction meant not owing allegiance to anybody else, whether a Indian tribe or a foreign power. In fact, the drafters of the 14th Amendment, and this comes down to, you know, this is the legal argument that made the decision that the 14th Amendment protected birthright citizenship across the board.
14: Right.
13: This is the one argument that I have not seen defeated by anyone. We had talked about yesterday on one of the decisions where I think it was the Wall Street Journal said, Roberts just skipped by that. It's like the argument that would have been slam dunk. We're not even going to address that. We're mm-hmm. just going to pretend that doesn't exist. And we just said, that shows a weakness, because if I'm a Supreme Court justice, I hit every single argument, every single one. I don't sit there and say, all right, I'm going to take 8 out of the 10 points that they made and ignore 2 of them as if they don't exist.
14: Right.
13: When anybody who pays any attention can look at it and go, well, that's because you'll lose that argument mm-hmm. legally.
14: Mm-hmm.
13: But Senator Trumbull, who managed the citizenship clause in the upper chamber, explained that subject to jurisdiction meant not owing allegiance to anyone else, whether to a tribe, that's a Native American tribe, or a foreign power. Representative John Bingham, the moving force behind the 14th Amendment, used the same framework, referring after ratification to persons born in the United States and not owing allegiance to any foreign power. These statements and others demonstrate how leading Republicans explain the concept the text was meant to capture: birth plus full political membership. And when you look at it, it's the Native American part of it that said Native Americans who were here.
14: Mm-hmm.
13: Before the members of the colonies were here, they were here,
14: mm-hmm.
13: but didn't matter that they were here. They were exempt because if they were in a tribe and had loyalty to the tribe, they did not have loyalty to the United States. And when you look at, number one, illegal immigration wasn't even an issue back then, as we know, that wasn't even an issue that came up. But it's not really about that. It's about loyalty. It's about the fact that if you become a citizen from a foreign country of the United States, you have to take an oath. It's an absolute. We need to know where your loyalty is. Yeah. So for the Supreme Court to say that that doesn't matter, we're clearly adding the Native American part of it, made it clear, doesn't matter whether you're here, it's where your allegiance is. I don't know of a legal argument that beats that part of the 14th Amendment.
0: No. And I don't know. And Roberts' decision just skimmed right over that. Yeah. What did he call it? Revisionist? Are you kidding me?
13: It's not revisionist. It's a fact.
0: It's very clear, in my opinion.
13: When the 14th Amendment came out, if you were part of Native American tribe, it's in there.
0: Yes.
13: I mean, it's not like it doesn't exist. It's not revisionist history if it's in the 14th Amendment.
0: Right.
13: And so, as he wrote here, he said, everyone agrees that it excludes at least three classes of people, children of diplomats, soldiers from an invading army, and American Indians maintaining tribal relations. In each of these categories, the status of the child depended on the status of the parent.
0: Yes.
13: The constitutional debate is about the original concept embodied in the text that explains these exclusions and whether that concept embraces or excludes children born on United States soil to parents who are unlawfully or temporarily in the United States. The court has never squarely addressed this question. This was written before the decision the other day. And the one Supreme Court decision on the Chinese couple that were here.
0: Wong Kim Ark.
13: Right. Yeah. You can look at that and say, if the Supreme Court was going to make a decision based on precedent, it might be if you are legally in the United States.
0: Legally and or permanently domiciled.
13: Right.
0: Here.
13: Legally and permanently domiciled, as they were. Nobody debates that.
0: Right.
13: Then, according to the precedent.
0: Yeah.
13: This isn't talking about whether I think it's a good idea or not. This is a strictly legal thing because I think it's a terrible idea to have a birthright citizenship.
0: Mm-hmm.
13: I'm talking about the legal stuff. If you look at it, the Supreme Court, the only correct decision that they could have made using past precedent would be if you are legally in here long term.
0: Right.
13: And I sort of agree with you. They didn't want to rock the boat.
0: This is something that we've seen, I think, in recent years, over the nearly 21 years that you and I have been doing this show together, is that the Supreme Court, and Roberts, I think, is, you know, as Chief Justice, but quite often it's Roberts in his opinion writings. You can go back and look. They're afraid of the fallout. What would happen if we made this decision? But that's not your job. The fallout isn't the issue. The impact isn't the issue. It's whether or not this is constitutional, whether or not that in this case, birthright citizenship and should be abolished, because the 14th Amendment made it clear. And for him to say revisionist, I said to myself, well, that's really rich, because I remember the decision on the Affordable Care Act where you said, well, they wrote penalty, but they meant tax. If they meant tax, they should have used the word tax.
13: Right.
0: And they're on different words. They're on different pages in the dictionary, those two words, for a reason. And they can write it that way. And see, that was the problem. And I think it's been the problem for a number of years, in modern years, with the Supreme Court. They're afraid of the undoing, the fallout of the undoing.
13: And that's not their job.
0: That is not their job.
13: You know, and but as I've said, you can only say revisionist. Can you explain why it's revisionist?
0: Exactly.
13: Because when you look at it, what would be the reason? Children of diplomats, you can understand that.
1: Exactly.
13: Soldiers of an invading army, you can understand that.
0: Right.
13: Well, American Indians that are based here,
0: right,
13: and showing loyalty to their tribe that they've always had,
0: right.
13: Well, why can't they have dual citizenship?
0: Right.
13: Why can't they? Because what is the other reason besides
0: loyalty?
13: They haven't pledged loyalty to the United States?
0: Loyalty.
13: And then when you look at what our legal immigration system is, when you come in and you are not from this country and you want citizenship, you have to pledge allegiance to the United States.
0: And the diplomatic example to me is if you want to look at that, I think the Native American example, exemption it lines it out perfectly. Both of those, because you ask yourself, right, and that was my question. So why do we have those exemptions? Right. Go back to the very beginning and the idea behind those exemptions.
13: Well, even all, you can make the case all three, soldiers from an invading army.
0: Yes, yes.
13: None of them have, none of them, you don't know.
0: No, actually, whether that would be the right. If you want to take one out of the three, talk about soldiers from an invading army. Right. All of a sudden they're having children here that are citizens and they're the enemy.
13: But
0: the parents are the enemy.
13: But it's all based on the concept, do you have loyalty to this country?
0: That's
13: all three of those are based on that.
0: Well, and then Alito to ignore made the that example, you know, because of the, I probably based on that exemption, you know, of an invading army, but an invading army could mean a number of things these days. Would say invading enemy comes here, gets here, and then has a child or two. And then that child grows up in a society, not here, but is an American citizen for life, but grows up in a country where they're screaming nonstop, death to America.
13: Yeah.
0: There's a reason for exemptions, and tell me how that doesn't apply. It, you know, you created the exemptions, but the reason behind the exemptions should make everything clear.
13: Well, I think about it we can use Iran, the young woman I knew, and then the older man that I knew,
0: yes,
13: both from Iran,
0: right?
13: Both left,
0: right?
13: Iran has been, since they both left, has been in that time of the last 47 years when Iran has been an official enemy of the United States.
0: Mm-hmm.
13: How, you know, now he came in because his businesses and ties to the Shah.
0: Yes.
13: When he came here, all he did was be involved in charities, mm-hmm, here in the Texas area. That's all he did. That's how I met him.
0: Yeah.
13: Just all he did was charitable work. Loved being in the United States.
0: Right.
13: But again, he had to, and the young woman had to do what? What did they have to do?
0: They had to demonstrate their allegiance.
13: And pledge allegiance to the United States, but in
0: doing that, it's a process for a reason,
13: right?
0: So you can demonstrate that behavior when you get to the point of that pledge. You've fully demonstrated that behavior, that your allegiance is to this country.
13: And remember, the original reason the 14th Amendment took place was to back up the Civil Rights Amendment, which was to say that blacks, mm-hmm, were taken as slaves into the United States.
0: Right.
13: Their children could become citizens. That's what kickstarted that.
0: Right.
13: It wasn't they just said at that particular time, well, let's just have anybody who comes in the United States become a citizen.
0: Right.
13: That was not the original intent of doing it. And it really is, it's amazing because when doing our research and studying on this, when I first saw that, and I just said, you can't argue the Native American argument, but then you can expand it to the other two, the diplomats and soldiers of invading army. But specifically, they wanted to make sure and added the American Indians.
0: Right. Right.
13: They had, you know, they said, we need to add that. And what's that based on? Who you have loyalty to.
0: Yes.
13: I've racked my brain because when I do these things, I don't want to get burned legally.
0: Mm-hmm.
13: You know, I don't want to get burned and say, you know, Gary, you forgot this. I have racked my brain over the argument that defeats that. And I don't know what argument defeats that.
0: There's no way to defeat it. Yeah. You look at the basis, the spirit of those three exemptions. And there is no way to not extrapolate that out. It's based on allegiance. It's based on the allegiance of the parents. And yeah. If you're here illegally, there is no allegiance at all. You've not, in fact, you violated the law to get here. And then beyond that, there is no, you know, it's funny because I was telling you when President Trump posted on Truth Social, congratulations to President Xi of China for his victory in the Supreme Court on birthright citizenship. And I thought of Bruce Lee. Bruce Lee's parents, his father was an opera singer and went on tour. And so for that last tour, as his mother was expected to give birth, he brought her along. And Bruce was born in San Francisco. Now, for them, from their position, they wanted Bruce to have a life that they believed he would not be able to have in China as a U.S. citizen. And that would mean great opportunity. They actually saved money, hid money, and gave it to him when he turned old enough to leave. And, you know, it's an interesting story. But where does the allegiance of the of his parents or any parents like that lie? They were only here because the father was an entertainer and he was touring. But his allegiance is still to China.
13: Mm-hmm.
0: And you can't change that. And once again, Justice Roberts backing away, or he just actually just doesn't see it. But it reeks of the court looking at things going, oh, we couldn't stand this kind of fallout. We're not going to go this way. Because they've been doing that on too many decisions that would have massive impacts. But their job isn't to mitigate or prevent the impact and then make a decision based on that impact. It is not.
13: We are Red Eye Radio.
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16: 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I'm Denise Pellegrini. 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

0: vibe of coastal San Diego instead. And that's the Bloomberg Real Estate Report. I'm Denise Pellegrini.
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0: This is a Bloomberg Money Minute. Wall Street begins the second half of 2026 today with quite a bit to show for the first half. Year to date, the Dow is up nearly 9%. S&P 500 is up 9.5% on the year. NASDAQ up nearly 13%. Among stocks to watch when the market breaks out of the gate this morning, Eli Lilly, maker of top-selling GLP-1 drug Zepbound, as the ranks of people taking it looks to swell now that Medicare is covering GLP-1 drugs starting today. One of the big categories of stocks helping boost the market in recent days has been airline stocks, locking in double-digit percentage gains for the just-finished month as jet fuel prices fall and Americans keep taking to the skies. This spring's collapse of Spirit Airlines took seats out of the rotation and helped drive up airfares across the industry. But price relief is coming for customers at just the right time. Shares of Delta and United opened today at all-time highs. Andrew O'Day, Bloomberg Radio.
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2: News. I'm Sue Guzman. The Trump administration is criticizing a Supreme Court decision striking down the president's executive order limiting birthright citizenship. Homeland Security Advisor Stephen Miller telling Fox News,
3: if your ruling requires you to suicide your civilization, your reading of the Constitution is wrong.
2: The Supreme Court ruling the 14th Amendment

0: guarantees citizenship to anyone born on U.S. soil. A heat dome threatening to bring triple-digit temperatures and high humidity for tens of millions of Americans as the 4th of July holiday approaches.
1: We've got extreme heat warnings up from the Midwest down the middle Mississippi, the Ohio Valley, and of course into the Mid-Atlantic and right here back up into the Northeast. New York City hasn't seen the triple digits in a decade and a half.
0: Fox Weather's Ian Oliver in East Rutherford, New Jersey. 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
2: The KCRG TV 9 First Alert forecast tonight. Partly cloudy, a slight chance of storms north is possible. Winds south 5 to 15, a low of 74. Wednesday, mostly sunny, hot, and humid conditions stick around. Winds south 15 to 25, a high of 91. And Wednesday night, a slight chance of storms is possible, a low of 75. I'm TV 9 First Alert weather intern Kylie Phillip on News Talk 1540 KXEL.
3: We have 79 degrees now on News Talk 1540 KXEL.
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0: This is a Bloomberg Money Minute. The company behind Cheerios would love to know what you're having for breakfast today. General Mills is posting its results for the just-finished quarter, and many on Wall Street have been betting on weakness. Market researcher Circana predicts we will hear that U.S. sales fell 2% for General Mills last quarter, with the company's snacks business, including Chex Mix and Nature Valley, the negative standouts, offsetting results from its other divisions, including cereal, Betty Crocker Baking, Green Giant Vegetables, and Häagen-Dazs ice cream. A stronger-than-forecast profit has not been enough for Nike to maintain higher shares in extended trades. The company is warning that despite last quarter's strong numbers helped in part by tariff-related refunds, the company is still struggling to sell its products without discounting them, and demand for items in its iconic Converse brand continues to lag. Nike is nearly 2 years into a turnaround that's showing progress, but more slowly than investors had been expecting. Andrew O'Day, Bloomberg Radio.
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2: Fox News, I'm Chris DeMeo. A new round of negotiations set to take place between the U.S. and Iran in Qatar.
3: We have all the cards in negotiation. We obviously want it to be successful, but even if it's not successful, we've accomplished the core mission, which is to ensure that the Iranians never have a nuclear weapon. In other words, it's a win-win outcome for the American people.
2: Vice President J.D. Vance, a guest on Fox's The Ingram Angle. Milei Kiros has defeated Congresswoman Diana DeGette in a Colorado House primary.
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0: This is a Bloomberg Money Minute. Wall Street starts a new quarter today after wrapping up its best quarter since that sizzling market run out of the initial COVID shock in 2020, with the S&P up 15% April to June and the NASDAQ up 21%. Here's what can help or hinder Wall Street's start to the second half of the year. Today, paycheck processor ADP posts its tally of private sector job creation for June. Economists expect a steady but uninspiring 120,000 more jobs added than taken away. Ahead of ADP's report, we get the monthly tally of U.S. layoff notices from HR tracker Challenger, Gray & Christmas. It's a day early because the Labor Department's typically Friday employment report will also be a day early because the government's off to commemorate Independence Day. Also to help guide the market today will be the monthly measure of U.S. manufacturing activity from the Institute for Supply Management, expected to hold roughly steady in a range of moderate expansion. Andrew O'Day, Bloomberg Radio.
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2: Fox News, I'm Sue Guzman. Another Democrat incumbent ousted by a Democratic socialist. Malay Quiroz defeating Colorado Congresswoman Diane DeGette in Tuesday's House primary.
3: The promise is made.
2: Senator John Hickenlooper survived a primary challenge from progressive Julie Gonzalez. Vice President J.D. Vance says the Trump administration will use legislation to limit birthright citizenship after the Supreme Court rejected the president's executive order.
4: What we're talking about is fixing a problem the Supreme Court created. We also want to look over the long term at undoing that problem to begin with, because, again, this was only a 5-4 decision.
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5: The KCRG TV9 First Alert forecast tonight, partly cloudy, a slight chance of storms north is possible, winds south 5 to 15, a low of 74. Wednesday, mostly sunny, hot, and humid conditions stick around, winds south 15 to 25, a high of 91. And Wednesday night, a slight chance of storms is possible, a low of 75. I'm TV9 First Alert weather intern Kylie Phillip on News Talk 1540 KXEL.
1: We have 79 degrees now on News Talk 1540 KXEL.
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0: This is a Bloomberg Money Minute. Wall Street begins the second half of 2026 today with quite a bit to show for the first half. Year to date, the Dow is up nearly 9%. S&P 500 is up 9.5% on the year. NASDAQ up nearly 13%. Among stocks to watch when the market breaks out of the gate this morning, Eli Lilly, maker of top-selling GLP-1 drug Zepbound, as the ranks of people taking it looks to swell now that Medicare is covering GLP-1 drugs starting today. One of the big categories of stocks helping boost the market in recent days has been airline stocks, locking in double-digit percentage gains for the just-finished month as jet fuel prices fall and Americans keep taking to the skies. This spring's collapse of Spirit Airlines took seats out of the rotation and helped drive up airfares across the industry. But price relief is coming for customers at just the right time. Shares of Delta and United opened today at all-time highs. 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
2: News. I'm Chris DeMeo. Another round of negotiations as the U.S. works to come to a resolution to the conflict with Iran.
3: As U.S. negotiators Jared Kushner and Steve Witkoff meet with Qatari mediators but no Iranians in Doha, Iran is circulating a plan with U.S. ally Oman to collect tolls in the Strait of Hormuz, despite American objections. The White House reacting to the news, as reported by the New York Times, telling Fox, President Trump has been clear that Iran cannot control the strait, which is an international waterway.
2: Fox's Jackie Heinrich. Mayla Kiro says defeated Congresswoman Diana DeGette in Colorado's House primary. She's the latest Democratic socialist to boot out a Democratic incumbent this month. The president also notching a win when it comes to campaign spending in federal elections. The court struck down a federal election law that set limits on how much political parties can spend. 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
4: The KCRG TV9 First Alert forecast tonight, partly cloudy, a slight chance of storms north is possible, winds south 5 to 15, a low of 74. Wednesday, mostly sunny, hot, and humid conditions stick around, winds south 15 to 25, a high of 91. And Wednesday night, a slight chance of storms is possible, a low of 75. I'm TV9 First Alert weather intern Kylie Phillip on News Talk 1540 KXEL.
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8: Every mile tells a story. 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

0: This is a Bloomberg Money Minute. The company behind Cheerios would love to know what you're having for breakfast today. General Mills is posting its results for the just-finished quarter, and many on Wall Street have been betting on weakness. Market researcher Circana predicts we will hear that U.S. sales fell 2% for General Mills last quarter, with the company's snacks business, including Chex Mix and Nature Valley, the negative standouts, offsetting results from its other divisions, including cereal, Betty Crocker Baking, Green Giant Vegetables, and Häagen-Dazs ice cream. A stronger-than-forecast profit has not been enough for Nike to maintain higher shares in extended trades. The company is warning that despite last quarter's strong numbers helped in part by tariff-related refunds, the company is still struggling to sell its products without discounting them, and demand for items in its iconic Converse brand continues to lag. Nike is nearly 2 years into a turnaround that's showing progress, but more slowly than investors had been expecting.
1: People don't realize that glaucoma is one of the leading causes of blindness.
2: Because there are often no early symptoms, nearly half of those with glaucoma may not even know they have it until vision loss has occurred.
3: I was diagnosed with normal tension glaucoma in July of 2020. 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
1: I didn't think at all glaucoma was going to affect me because I didn't know of anyone that had glaucoma, no one in my family. 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And so early detection and treatment is vitally, vitally important.
3: Don't miss life's most beautiful moments. Schedule an eye exam today.
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5: Fox News, I'm Sue Guzman. A heat dome threatening to bring triple-digit temperatures and high humidity for tens of millions of Americans starting today as we approach the 4th of July holiday.
6: We've got extreme heat warnings up from the Midwest down the middle Mississippi, the Ohio Valley, and of course into the Mid-Atlantic and right here back up into the Northeast. New York City hasn't seen the triple digits in a decade and a half.
5: Fox Weather's Ian Oliver, another Democrat incumbent ousted by a Democratic socialist. Mela Kiros defeating Colorado Congresswoman Diana DeGette in Tuesday's primary.
7: The promise is made. The promise is unfulfilled. That this country belongs to everyone who loves it and what it stands for. Not just the people born here. Not just the people who look a certain way. But everyone.
5: Senator John Hickenlooper survived a primary challenge from progressive Julie Gonzalez. 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
8: The KCRG TV9 First Alert forecast tonight, partly cloudy, a slight chance of storms north is possible, winds south 5 to 15, a low of 74. Wednesday, mostly sunny, hot, and humid conditions stick around, winds south 15 to 25, a high of 91. And Wednesday night, a slight chance of storms is possible, a low of 75. I'm TV9 First Alert weather intern Kylie Phillip on News Talk 1540 KXEL.
9: Right now, it's 78 degrees. On Iowa's News and Talk Station.
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0: 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Nobody did anything wrong, and no rules were broken. The dollars disappear purely because of paperwork. If you use stacked companies or trusts to manage your family operation, count your layers carefully. Ensure the actual people surface before hitting that fourth level wall. This has been the Agricultural Law and Tax Report. I'm Roger McCohen.
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5: Fox News, I'm CJ Papa. More negotiations taking place in Doha, Qatar.
6: Technical talks on the nuclear issue will move forward as planned today as traffic does continue to increase in the strait. U.S. mediators remain confident that the current framework could lead to Iran making nuclear concessions.
5: That's Fox's Trey Inks in Tel Aviv, but what about those massive tankers passing safely through the Strait of Hormuz?
7: Our position has been crystal clear since this has begun. The movement in the strait should not be hindered by any logistical or security management method.
5: That is a Qatari foreign minister. Colorado turns deeper blue.
8: We won tonight!
5: A 29-year-old Democratic Socialist, Melat Kiros, dethrones a longtime Congresswoman Diana DeGette in the Democratic primary. 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
9: The TV9 First Alert forecast. Mostly sunny, hot, humid, and breezy today with a high in the lower 90s. Slight chance of storms tonight will drop to the mid-70s. Thursday and Friday, partly cloudy, muggy with some isolated storms possible. Highs in low 90s, lows in the mid-70s. Saturday, slight chance of storms with a high around 90. Sunday, a little cooler. The slight chance of storms in upper 80s. From the TV9 Weather Lab, I'm Justin Roberts on News Talk 1540 KXEL.
10: Right now, it's 78 degrees on Iowa's News and Talk Station.
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12: Thanks for spending time with us. Welcome into Wednesday, July 1st. Gordon Deal with Nicole Murray. Some of our top stories and headlines. A Democratic socialist wins a primary race for a Denver area congressional seat. The Supreme Court struck down Trump's ban on birthright citizenship. Some 120 million people under an extreme heat warning. Victor Willis, frontman for the Village People, has died at 74. He dressed as the police officer. He co-wrote YMCA and Macho Man. The U.S. takes on Bosnia and Herzegovina in the knockout round of the World Cup tonight. And the 17 labor and delivery nurses all pregnant at the same time at a hospital in Ohio. That story in about 20 minutes. Federal and local authorities are getting set for the nation's 250th anniversary.

0: Glad you're with us. Welcome to Wednesday. It's time now for the mic drop with this morning's Mike Gavin.
1: Good morning. Well, we know the TSA has been in the news lately with World Cup fans trying to smuggle ranch through security checkpoints to take the American delicacy back home with them. Now they have to be on the lookout for peanut butter, too. This is a passenger at Indianapolis International Airport allegedly hid a live smoke grenade inside of a jar of peanut butter in his checked luggage. Reports say TSA officers made the bizarre discovery after noticing something unusual during an X-ray screening of the luggage and pulled out the bag for a secondary inspection. A press release says they found two live smoke grenades, one of which was jammed into a full jar of peanut butter. Bomb technicians were called in to dispose of the devices, and the incident didn't impact airport operations. The TSA has not identified the passenger or said if they've been charged with any crimes. A TSA explosives expert said they'd never seen live smoke grenades in a traveler's bag before, and this was his most memorable call in the last few years.
0: Man, live?
1: Yes.
0: Live smoke grenade.
1: Yeah. I don't, what does that mean, I guess? Does that mean that it's like it's actually smoking?
0: Yeah.
1: Like, or is it you? It can smoke?
0: Yeah, it's ready to be used.
1: It's ready to be
0: used? I think so, yeah.
1: Okay. I don't know what the difference is.
0: That's like, I don't know. I get the sense it's like the flares that you might see soccer fans like unleash in stadiums, like when goals are scored.
1: Okay.
0: When there's just general partying. I don't know if this is related.
1: Yeah.
0: Somehow, but I guess you just pull a pin or something.
1: Right.
0: Like, and it's ready to go. It's not an expired one that was used already.
1: Oh, gotcha. Yeah. Yeah. That could have been bad news if that had gone off in the cargo hold of a plane.
0: What in the world?
1: That's not lesson learned.
0: Listen, if you're going to smuggle a smoke grenade, do not use peanut butter.
1: Yeah. Apparently not. I mean, I guess it was less than 3 ounces of peanut butter. In the jar, so I guess they thought they could get away with it. Yes.
0: Jeez.
1: And some bad news ahead of the holiday weekend, though maybe good news for residents of one Connecticut town. An 18-wheeler crashed and overturned this week, spilling beer all over the highway. The road was closed for several hours while crews worked to clear the roadway of truck wreckage, as well as cans and kegs of Michelob Ultra beer. And the Connecticut State Police posted pictures of the massive beer foul on social media. Commenters, they had some jokes. Many offered to help clean up the wayward beer. Mm. One said they felt bad for the first person to get pulled over there when the trooper accuses them of smelling like beer. One joked, "That's a lot of water."
0: Oh.
1: A snarky comment to the spillage of the very light Michelob Ultra.
0: Knew that one was coming. I knew that somewhere, some way, somebody was going to make a water reference.
1: Yeah, some beer snob was going to be checking in on that one.
0: Yeah. That's disappointing, quite honestly.
1: Yeah,
0: when these happen.
1: Again, we don't need prices to go up. We don't need to have shortages of anything. Like, I mean, look, even Michelob Ultra drinkers need to have their beer for July 4th weekend. It's supposed to be 100 degrees where we are for this weekend. I feel like that's the kind of beer that you want to drink on a weekend like this.
0: Yeah.
1: Very light and very watery.
0: And cold. I need it to be cold.
1: Yes.
0: I'm not in for the room temperature beer.
1: Yeah,
0: not my thing.
1: Yeah. Ice cold, please.
0: And also, wouldn't you imagine that among the other issues created here would be a neighborhood that suddenly has the Sunday morning frat house smell to it?
1: Yes.
0: Out of that beer's been sitting around cooking in the sun or the hot weather for all that time.
1: It's all fun and games the first day or so, but man, that's going to get pungent real quick.
0: 13 minutes now in front of the hour. On This Morning, America's First News.
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5: The fallout from the Supreme Court's decision on birthright citizenship is growing. Senator Eric Schmidt of Missouri noted the decision is wrong, dangerous, and disastrous for American sovereignty and the American people. He's now calling for a constitutional convention to address what he called a moment of national crisis. Schmidt wants to amend the Constitution and restore American citizenship. Well, it's time to put we the people first instead of other people. The fact is, the Supreme Court just gave the green light for our nation to be flooded with pregnant illegals from every third world nation around the globe. People who are not here to claim the American dream, nor are they yearning to breathe free. Instead, they're yearning to live off the welfare of red-blooded American citizens. It was Dwight D. Eisenhower who once declared the two greatest mistakes of his presidency were sitting on the Supreme Court, and I'm afraid the same might be said of President Trump. Good day.
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8: Thanks for being with us. At least 17 nurses in the same unit at one hospital in Western Ohio are all expecting babies this year. 15 of the 17 nurses from Miami Valley Hospital in Dayton gathered to take a group photo recently, all in their matching uniforms. ABC News says several are expecting their first child, others expecting their second kids or beyond. Some who are friends are even planning to have help one deliver the other's baby. Even though a significant number of nurses are expected to go on maternity leave in the coming months, nurse manager Amberly Sanner said they don't expect the changes to impact staffing in the unit, which she noted employs nearly 200 nurses and support nurses. The 17 pregnant nurses breaks a previous record set by the staff at Miami Valley. A press release from the hospital says the previous record saw the same unit have 11 staffers expecting babies at the same time. For Nicole Murray and Mike Gavin, I'm Gordon Deal. 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

0: This is a Bloomberg Money Minute. Wall Street begins the second half of 2026 today with quite a bit to show for the first half. Year to date, the Dow is up nearly 9%. S&P 500 is up 9.5% on the year. NASDAQ up nearly 13%. Among stocks to watch when the market breaks out of the gate this morning, Eli Lilly, maker of top-selling GLP-1 drug Zepbound, as the ranks of people taking it looks to swell now that Medicare is covering GLP-1 drugs starting today. One of the big categories of stocks helping boost the market in recent days has been airline stocks, locking in double-digit percentage gains for the just-finished month as jet fuel prices fall and Americans keep taking to the skies. This spring's collapse of Spirit Airlines took seats out of the rotation and helped drive up airfares across the industry. But price relief is coming for customers at just the right time. Shares of Delta and United opened today at all-time highs. Andrew O'Day, Bloomberg Radio.
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2: Another Democrat primaried out of Congress. I'm Dave Anthony, Fox News, by another socialist challenger, this time in Colorado, a week after two socialist candidates defeated two incumbent House Democrats in New York.
3: Democrats in Denver vote for change, nominating Democratic socialist Melot Kyros for the U.S. House seat held by Diana DeGette, elected in 1996, the year before Kyros was born.
4: We won tonight, but this is something so much bigger than this moment.
3: She's an attorney raised in Denver. Her parents came to the U.S. from Ethiopia when she was a baby. She wants to abolish ICE and pass universal health care.
2: That's Fox's Chris Foster. Kyros expected to win in November, facing Republican Christy Peterson in a very heavily Democratic district. Another socialist lost a statewide race in Colorado. Julie Gonzalez lost to her challenge, trying to unseat Democratic Senator John Hickenlooper. A ship has run aground in the Strait of Hormuz, taking a route not approved by Iran, which keeps trying to control that shipping lane. As U.S. talks continue today in Qatar through a mediator, Vice President Vance tells Fox.
5: I actually think that the United States is in a great position, however the negotiation ultimately shakes out.
6: The Wall Street Journal reports the Trump administration is still considering the possibility of military action if talks fail. The Journal reports the conversations have centered on whether the U.S. should abandon negotiations and resume full-scale attacks on Iran, the officials said. A move some of them describe as finishing the job. While not making a final decision, Trump has told aides he believes another round of full-scale attacks could derail diplomacy and hurt Washington's chances of ultimately dismantling Iran's nuclear program.
2: Fox's Trey Yingston, Tel Aviv. A lot of Americans need the AC for the next few days. Warnings about triple-digit heat up from Louisiana to Michigan, Maryland to Maine.
7: We get it. It's summer. It's supposed to be hot. But this is something on a totally different level. The highest heat that we have felt in decades for spots across the Northeast.
2: Britta Merwin, America's listening to Fox News.
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2: The Supreme Court is on summer break after ending its term with three rulings, and one was a setback for the president.
9: Well, calling the Supreme Court ruling reaffirming birthright citizenship too bad for the country, President Trump says it can be made up in Congress through legislation he will support. On social media, the president says Congress should start today to work on ending expensive and unfair birthright citizenship, though it's unclear if federal legislation would pass a Supreme Court review. Five justices, led by Chief Justice John Roberts, concluded citizenship for any child born in the U.S. is guaranteed by the Constitution's 14th Amendment. At the White House, Jared Halpern, Fox News.
2: On Wall Street, stock futures are down before the second half of the year's trading. The Dow closed out the first half at a record high. It has surged up nearly 9% so far in 2026. The Nasdaq's gained almost 13%. Three more teams knocked out of soccer's World Cup.
10: France's Kylian Mbappe found the back of the net twice in a 3-0 win over Sweden. He's now at 6 goals for the tournament, tied with Argentina's Lionel Messi for the most goals so far. France will face Paraguay in the round of 16. Norway's Erling Haaland is right behind Messi and Mbappe. The striker scored a goal in the 86th minute to propel his team to a 2-1 victory against Ivory Coast. Norway will take on Brazil in the next round. And co-hosts Mexico are moving on.
11: Julian Quiñones!
10: The call on Fox, Julian Quiñones with the opening goal against Ecuador en route to a 2-0 victory. Mexico will square off with the winner of Wednesday's match between England and Congo DR. Tony Genualdo, Fox News.
2: Also today, Belgium plays Senegal. Then tonight, it's Team USA trying to advance to the round of 16, facing Bosnia and Herzegovina. At Wimbledon, Serena Williams' comeback. 4 years after retirement, fell short. The 44-year-old lost in the first round to a 20-year-old, Maya Joint. I'm Dave Anthony. This is Fox News.
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14: The TV9 First Alert forecast. Mostly sunny, hot, humid, and breezy today with a high in the lower 90s. Slight chance of storms tonight will drop to the mid-70s. Thursday and Friday, partly cloudy, muggy, with some isolated storms possible. Highs in low 90s, lows in the mid-70s. Saturday, slight chance of storms with a high around 90. Sunday, a little cooler. A slight chance of storms in upper 80s. From the TV9 Weather Lab, I'm Justin Roberts on News Talk 1540 KXEL.
15: Skies are fair and it's 76 in Iowa City, Mason City 76, 78 in Ames. Cedar Rapids at 76 degrees with the wind out of the southwest at 12 miles per hour. Waterloo Cedar Falls has fair skies and 78 with gusty south winds as strong at times as 24 miles per hour. There is some shower and storm activity in the region, but nothing in eastern Iowa. You have to look north into areas around La Crosse, Wisconsin, and then back into southern Minnesota along that Interstate 90 corridor, back through Albert Lea and all the way nearly to Sioux Falls. Western Iowa is seeing some lighter showers between Storm Lake and Fort Dodge, but if you're east of Interstate 35, probably seeing those fair skies just about everywhere. From the KXCL News Center, on Tuesday, the Iowa Business Council released its second quarter economic outlook survey. That report measures expectations for sales, capital spending, and employment over the next 6 months. The index was down slightly from the prior quarter. Broken into each component area, sales and capital spending prospects dipped, but the outlook for employment climbed slightly. 61% of Iowa Business Council members said attracting and retaining a quality workforce remains a top business challenge. Coming up, a new month and several new laws are going into effect in Iowa. We'll find out more from our coverage partners at TV9. In sports, the Eau Claire Express down to the Waterloo Bucks 9-7. The Quad Cities River Bandits beat the Cedar Rapids Colonels 8-3. And we're just 30 seconds away from Agribusiness Matters from the Iowa Agribusiness Radio Network. It's 6:08.
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19: 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On Tuesday, USDA published both the planted acreage and quarterly grain stocks reports. We will hear the details from commodity broker Greg McBride of Allendale next.
20: When TarSpot showed up, Sky Scout was already on it. Before widespread reports. Before it was making headlines. Before many growers even knew it was there. That's what happens when your fields are being monitored throughout the season. 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Because the earlier you know, the more options you have. 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
19: Commodity broker Greg McBride of Allendale says there are only slight adjustments to the corn acres in the planted acreage report compared to the March planting intentions report.
21: Corn acres came in 5,000 acres above the March estimate, 95.343 million acres. Expectation was actually for a cut of 300 to 350,000 acres. So really no change on the corn side of things. It's not going to change anything from a production standpoint. So what we'll be watching for would be when the USDA eventually does make adjustments to yield. And last year they didn't make any adjustments to yield until we got to that August report. So nothing major to discuss on the corn side of things.
19: McBride says the soybean acreage number was mostly in line with pre-report estimates within the industry.
21: On the soybean side of things, it was pretty well as expected, 85.365 million acres now. That was just under the pre-report estimate by 4,000 acres. So they pretty well threw a dart and hit the bullseye on that.
19: He details the adjustments to the numbers in the quarterly grain stocks report as well.
21: The quarterly grain stocks was actually kind of interesting here. So no major craziness out of soybeans. They were at 1.061 billion bushels. That was 15 million bushels higher than what the average guess was. So it kind of hit the nail on the head there. Corn coming in about 100 to 115 million bushels below the average guess. That is going to be friendly.
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18: Before most teenagers around the world had a driver's license, he was leading his country. While a lot of kids were sipping sodas, he was providing his people healthy drinking water. While some kids slept until noon, he got up at 4 every morning to pray for peace. And though the Dalai Lama is no longer a child, his works continue to inspire childlike hope. Pass it on. 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
1: This is the Iowa Business Report, Wednesday edition, with support from the Iowa Secretary of State, urging you to recognize the signs of business fraud. 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The new quarterly economic outlook survey of Iowa Business Council members was released yesterday, and businesses are optimistic, according to IBC President Joe Murphy.
22: We are once again projecting a positive economic outlook for Iowa's economy. We are well above our historical average from an overall outlook survey score. We're 4 points higher, in fact, than our historical average, which I think is really important. And when you look at our three sub-indexes, not a lot of fluctuation. So relatively flat quarter to quarter, But I think that that's okay, right? We're not seeing this yo-yo effect that we've seen in previous reports over the last several years. And so having sort of a steady-as-she-goes approach here, I think is okay, particularly as we enter the second half of the year with many national things really yet to be decided, whether that's USMCA, whether that's permitting reform in Washington, D.C. The housing legislation that was passed last week is still up in the air. There's a lot going on. There's a lot going on internationally. So to have an even-keeled report that's still very positive and well above our historical average, I think spells good things for Iowa's future economic health.
1: More data from the survey on the Iowa Business Report this weekend on many of these stations. The Iowa Business Report is presented with support from the Iowa Secretary of State, showcasing a revamped online presence for businesses at sos.iowa.gov. I'm Jeff Stein for the Iowa Business Report.
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3: From the KCRG TV9 Newsroom, I'm Jim Mertens. The mental health of a Marion father found not guilty of his son's murder could be reconsidered by a judge today. A judge found Matthew Schleyer not guilty by reason of insanity after he strangled his five-year-old son in October of 2024. He was admitted to the Cherokee Mental Health Institute for mental health treatment. As part of the treatment, an assessment is sent to the judge and Schleyer's lawyers every 60 days. So now the judge will decide if Schleyer is still a danger to himself or others. If not, he could be released. Several new laws take effect today in Iowa. The state will now be the final state in the country to make animal torture a first offense felony. Previously, people who were convicted of animal abuse could have other neglect or torture crimes elevated to a felony. This law now makes animal torture a felony for those without a history of animal abuse. Another new law makes a pilot program permanent, helping cover the cost of child care for daycare workers. And a third law will let drivers legally drive 60 miles an hour on rural two-lane state highways. This is a change from the decades-long 55 miles an hour speed limit. The Iowa Supreme Court says executives can be held liable for their company's actions. This is over a lawsuit the DNR filed against Global Fiberglass Solutions. That company was hired to recycle hundreds of wind turbine blades. Instead, they dump parts in places like Newton and Atlantic. The lawsuit named the company's two top executives, but they argued they shouldn't be liable because they were never in Iowa. The high court disagreed. And the Cedar Rapids Public Library has set its grand opening date for its Bussey branch location. It will unveil the new West Side branch on Saturday, September 19th. The opening will include a special presentation, activities, and a tour of the new library. The 40,000-square-foot facility will include a programming room, 11 study rooms, and a dedicated children's library. The Ladd Library will then close permanently on August 9th, so books and other materials can be moved to the new location. I'm Jim Mertens for breaking news alerts and headlines anytime. Download the KCRG TV9 News app.
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15: Mostly sunny, hot, and humid today with high temperatures once again climbing up into the low 90s. Overnight, we will see that heat warning from the National Weather Service come to an end. It's an extreme heat warning that ends at 10 o'clock tonight for much of eastern Iowa, but low temperatures will still be in the low to mid-70s with a slight chance for storms developing. Partly cloudy and muggy on Thursday, also with stray storms possible. Highs tomorrow on either side of 90. Friday, around 90 once again, and a chance of storms with partly cloudy, muggy conditions. And for Independence Day Saturday, a chance of storms, the high 88. Right now, the temperature in Marshalltown is 77 degrees with fair skies, 75 in Olwine. Currently, Cedar Rapids reports 76, and it's 78 degrees right now in Waterloo Cedar Falls. Coming up, a Central Iowa entrepreneur, Jack Taddeo, talks with KXEL's Jeff Stein about a timely business enterprise here with Independence Day looming. It's 6:19.
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15: News Talk 1540 KXCL, where Iowa comes to talk. As you think about firing up the grill for Independence Day gatherings, you might want to think about safety and cleanliness of that grill. And that's where Barbaclean of Des Moines comes in. Barbaclean franchise operator Jack Taddeo told KXCL's Jeff Stein about the business.
6: It's kind of a new concept in a lot of areas of the country. It is a franchise. They've been in business for about 12 years now. And the idea is that while most people have barbecue grills or smokers or whatever, we all know that they let them go for 3, 4, 5 years sometimes before they even get under the cooking grates. And the key to what we do is not so much what you see, but what we do when we take everything, you know, out and clean it. So the idea was born out of actually Southern California, where they have a 12-month-a-year grilling cycle. And the idea was that, you know, people will pay for the service. And we found that to be true in Iowa, too. It's seasonal here. And they have other markets that are seasonal as well. But in Iowa, you know, what I also learned is if it isn't 0 degrees outside, people will grill. So things break. We can do repairs and things like that in between. But the idea is we go in there, we do a deep clean. We take everything out. Burners come out. All the parts come out. All the way down to the bowl. We clean everything. We use some tools, you know, scrapers and things like that. We also will use, a wire cup with a high temperature steamer, which really scrapes off the final grit that we can't get out just with cleaning liquids and scrub pads. So it's really a, it's a labor intensive thing. And the average clean, you know, 36 inch wide grill, we base it on the size of the grill, the main grilling island, not the side burners or anything. But, you know, a 36 inch grill would be $375 to clean, but we're there for 3 hours. So, you know, we take everything out. We make sure it's safe. We check all the burners. We check all the fuel flow and everything. We'll mention anything we find, and we'll point it out before we do anything to it. And, you know, they can say, yeah, I want it fixed, or leave it alone, just clean it. The benefit really is that people can kind of understand that the grill is clean to the touch. Where it really came from was originally the guy who started it was actually in finance. He was in marketing for a long time in California, and he was looking for someone that could clean his grill, really deep clean it, and he couldn't find anybody. So he started Barbiclean, and that's how it was launched. And he owns the first one ever. He still owns it in California, outside LA, Orange County. But it's become popular, and I think it's a, you know, here in Iowa, we found it's a service that is needed and it's valued. Mostly the first thing people say when they find us or they see advertising or whatever is, I had no idea this was a thing. You know, they didn't even know barbecue cleaning was a thing. There are some people, you know, in different areas of the country who were, you know, a guy in a truck cleaning a grill. You know, we may have had a couple in this area, but they don't stick. And the difference, I think, is that we have a system that we follow. It's a service-based business. So you have to be good with people, speaking, you know, talking to people. You have to hire the right techs. You know, when we're hiring, we do a full background check because we know people are going to be at your home. Frankly, we really tell people we don't want to come through your home to access your grill, for instance. The first thing we say is, you know, can we access it from, is it ground level? Is it on a deck that we can access from your yard? We really don't want to take cleaning equipment through your house, you know, and I think that makes people a little more comfortable with having us there because we just go around the backyard or whatever, do what we need to do, clean up and leave. So yeah, it's been a service that I think once people realize what we do, and that when we leave, it's not only clean, but it's safer. You know, the slogan is a clean grill is a happy grill, but it's also a safe grill. And one of the things we've been able to do is sort of introduce the concept that in a seasonal area like this, you know, most people close the grill October or something, and, you know, they don't touch it until March or April, March maybe, sometimes April or May. And what they don't think about is what happens in that grill when they're gone. Not to get too scary, but, you know, from a perspective of health, you're going to have mice, bugs, whatever, you know, they're going to leave their droppings in a grill. And then you're going to go in there in May, fire it up and expect that flame is going to kill everything. And it really doesn't, you know, it doesn't at all. So I think once we've educated people to that, you know, and when I got educated to it, the first thing I did was clean my own grill because I was guilty of it as well. But I think when people understand what it is we do and that it does make the grill safer and a lot cleaner and more healthy, they can understand what the benefit is.
15: 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That and much more, including a returning guest on the program this morning in the 10 o'clock hour. It's Phil Sklar of the National Bobblehead Hall of Fame and Museum on the release of new America 250 themed bobbleheads just in time for Independence Day coming up this week. 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
11: If you have a brick home, walk around the perimeter of the house and you should see several gaps in the mortar about every 6 to 8 feet around the bottom. 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

0: defeated 15-term incumbent Congresswoman Diana DeGette in the Denver area.
1: She supports Medicare for All, abolishing ICE, and ending U.S. military funding for Israel. Curacao's win comes after several far-left candidates in New York wrapped up a series of wins in last week's primaries, and she indicates there's more of where that came from.
0: Fox's Madeline Rivera, the U.S. and Iran are indirectly talking again today.
2: These talks were aimed at advancing the memorandum of understanding with Iran and entering into the next phase of these negotiations, also keeping the Strait of Hormuz open.
0: Fox's Trey Yingst. 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
5: This is the Bloomberg Real Estate Report. I'm Denise Pellegrini. Looks like the luxury home market isn't languishing anymore because luxury home prices are now rising just about three times faster than prices on the rest of U.S. homes, according to Redfin. As high-end buyers celebrate stock market gains and increasing wealth, Tampa and Miami, among the places where luxury home prices are surging the most, even while non-luxury home prices fell in those metros. But look out, this trend could be about to shift. The sign of that is luxury pending sales are now rising fastest in other places, places like San Francisco, Nashville, and San Diego. That's as AI-related tech workers pour their salaries and bonuses into Bay Area real estate. Also, Tennessee's favorable tax environment is luring the wealthy. And some wealthy buyers in the Los Angeles metro are skipping Beverly Hills and going for the privacy and the relaxing vibe of coastal San Diego instead. And that's the Bloomberg Real Estate Report. I'm Denise Pellegrini.
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9: 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In the past, have you tried creating a budget only to soon give up? Maybe you just haven't found the right budgeting strategy yet. One popular approach is the 50-30-20 rule, which is simple compared to many other strategies because it only has three categories. The first is needs. 50% of your budget goes to essentials like rent or mortgage payments, utilities, groceries, healthcare, and transportation. The second is wants, and 30% goes to discretionary spending on things like dining out, shopping, vacation, and streaming services. The final category is savings and or financial goals, which includes contributing to your IRA or 401k, investing in mutual funds and other investments, or saving cash in an emergency fund. This category also includes paying off debt. While minimum debt payments are part of the needs category, extra payments that help pay off the principal and hopefully get you out of debt faster are considered savings. Saving you money, Hilary Barsky, Fox News.
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12: The TV9 First Alert forecast. Mostly sunny, hot, humid, and breezy today with a high in the lower 90s. Slight chance of storms tonight will drop to the mid-70s. Thursday and Friday, partly cloudy, muggy with some isolated storms possible. Highs in low 90s, lows in the mid-70s.

0: 70s. Saturday, slight chance of storms with a high around 90. Sunday, a little cooler. A slight chance of storms in upper 80s. From the TV9 Weather Lab, I'm Justin Roberts on News Talk 1540 KXEL.
1: Well, the skies are graded as fair in Independence with 75 degrees, the current temperature. Charles City reports 77, mostly cloudy. 76 in Cedar Rapids, 78 in Waterloo, Cedar Falls. There's rain off to our north in portions of Minnesota and Wisconsin. Also, some showers off to the west of Interstate 35 in portions of west central and western Iowa. From the KXCL News Center, a violent accident on Interstate 35 last night sent a Minnesota driver to Iowa Methodist Hospital in Des Moines. It happened in the southbound lanes of I-35 right around 10 p.m. The Iowa State Patrol says two SUVs were headed southbound when one struck the other in the rear quarter on the driver's side. That first vehicle crossed the on-ramp, entered the west ditch, and rolled multiple times. It came to its final resting place on its top in a field. The name of the 23-year-old Minnesota driver in that vehicle was not released. That happened just to the north of the interchange with Interstate 35 and U.S. Highway 20. Iowa's pheasant population is forecast to be similar to last year, and that's good news because the state's pheasant population reached a 20-year high last season. The forecast is based on a model using 50 years of weather data plus roadside pheasant counts. Statewide snowfall was considered average over the winter. The period from March through May, which is also crucial, ranked as the seventh warmest spring on record. Regionally, pheasants are expected to have done the best in northern and central Iowa. Coming up, as the KXCL morning news continues, the Iowa Supreme Court is holding company leaders liable for something that their business did. We'll find out more about that story coming up. It's 6:38.
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7: 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I'm Riley Smith. The weather will affect how much disease pressure we see in 2026. We'll have more right after this.
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0: Reserve tickets on sale now through iowastatefair.org. You gotta have a fiddle in the band. Alabama.
1: Most of June brought beautiful weather to the state of Iowa, which included some cool and wet nights, and tar spot has already been detected in some fields across the state. However, this week's much hotter temperatures should suppress any additional pressure from tar spot for the time being. Dan Bjorklund, technical agronomist at Landis Cooperative, said the weather will play a huge role in determining what disease pressure we will see this crop season.
2: The way I look at it is that if it's in the lower leaves, it's there. You got to watch it because, you know, the way this weather's been going, we go from, you know, 50-degree nights and 78-degree days to 95 and 80, and it goes on just right on a dime. So we have no idea what the weather's going to be like in July, but I keep telling individuals that that will determine any kind of disease pressure we have.
1: Southern rust, which became a huge problem late in the crop season last year, has not been detected.
2: That has to blow up from the south, and there's no indication that it's even been found in the U.S. yet. So that may not be a problem this year. But I did find quite a bit of gray leaf, and that looks like a rectangular lesion on your leaf. That's the best way to describe it. It looks like a rectangle moving between the veins. And that one likes it hotter. So we're going to keep our eyes on that one. And of course, as we've said before to you, we use Sky Scout to do our monitoring system, and wherever it tells us to go, we go look and report what we see.
1: Bjorklund added that last year was a great example of why crop scouting is so important. For more information, visit landis.ag. Find this story and more at iowaagnet.com. For Money Matters on the Iowa Agribusiness.
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11: Americans have seemingly always wanted to connect our nation from coast to coast. The first explorers traveled westward to find the end of the continent. Then came the railroad and the race to connect east to west. Finally, in the 20th century, with the advent of the automobile, the push was for a highway that spanned across the United States. Carl Fisher was an early auto enthusiast. He was one of the investors in the Indianapolis Motor Speedway and built the gas headlights used in early automobiles. He dreamed of a transcontinental highway, and by 1912 began to build on that dream. His theory was that the popularity of automobiles was dependent on having quality roads, so if there were good roads, he thought more people would drive cars. In a short time, he had raised $1 million in funding for the highway from major contributors including Teddy Roosevelt, Thomas Edison, and then-President Woodrow Wilson. On July 1, 1913, the Lincoln Highway Association was created to procure the establishment of a continuous improved highway from the Atlantic to the Pacific, open to lawful traffic of all description without toll charges. Their mission was to get the highway built and then promote it. Ultimately, the highway would run from Times Square in New York City to Lincoln Park in San Francisco, a span of 3,389 miles. In Iowa, the highway ran through Clinton, Belle Plaine, Marshalltown, Boone, and Missouri Valley. Soon, highways were numbered instead of named, and the route of the Lincoln Highway essentially became U.S. Highway 30. Thanks to highway changes over time, today's Highway 30 lines up with only a quarter of the original Lincoln Highway. Today, you'll find markers along much of that original route, featuring a large L, as well as some unique vestiges, such as the stone bridge east of Tama that spells out the words Lincoln Highway on each side. But the grassroots movement to get Americans excited about a transcontinental highway started with the creation of the Lincoln Highway Association on this date in 1913. And that's Iowa Almanac for July 1st. There's more online at iowaalmanac.com. I'm Jeff Stein on News Talk 1540 KXEL.
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15: From the KCRG TV9 newsroom, I'm Jim Mertens. The mental health of a Marion father found not guilty of his son's murder could be reconsidered by a judge today. A judge found Matthew Schleyer not guilty by reason of insanity after he strangled his five-year-old son in October of 2024. He was admitted to the Cherokee Mental Health Institute for mental health treatment. As part of the treatment, an assessment is sent to the judge and Schleyer's lawyers every 60 days. So now the judge will decide if Schleyer is still a danger to himself or others. If not, he could be released. Several new laws take effect today in Iowa. The state will now be the final state in the country to make animal torture a first offense felony. Previously, people who were convicted of animal abuse could have other neglect or torture crimes elevated to a felony. This law now makes animal torture a felony for those without a history of animal abuse. Another new law makes a pilot program permanent, helping cover the cost of child care for daycare workers. And a third law will let drivers legally drive 60 miles an hour on rural two-lane state highways. This is a change from the decades-long 55 miles an hour speed limit. The Iowa Supreme Court says executives can be held liable for their company's actions. This is over a lawsuit the DNR filed against Global Fiberglass Solutions. That company was hired to recycle hundreds of wind turbine blades. Instead, they dumped parts in places like Newton and Atlantic. The lawsuit named the company's two top executives, but they argued they shouldn't be liable because they were never in Iowa. The high court disagreed. And the Cedar Rapids Public Library has set its grand opening date for its Bussey branch location. It will unveil the new West Side branch on Saturday, September 19th. The opening will include a special presentation, activities, and a tour of the new library. The 40,000-square-foot facility will include a programming room, 11 study rooms, and a dedicated children's library. The Ladd Library will then close permanently on August 9th, so books and other materials can be moved to the new location. I'm Jim Mertens for breaking news alerts and headlines anytime. Download the KCRG TV9 News app.
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17: Hot, humid, and muggy conditions remain with a slight chance of storms tonight. Daytime highs for the rest of this week remain consistently in the low 90s with overnight lows in the 70s. Slightly more cloud cover and an isolated storm become possible on Thursday and Friday. Looking ahead to the holiday weekend, each day features hot and humid weather and an isolated storm chance. Slightly cooler weather follows on Sunday with highs in the upper 80s and more moderate temperatures into next week. Mid-80s for highs, overnight lows that will be in the upper 60s in the extended forecast period. At this hour in Newton, the latest temperature checks in at 79 degrees with fair skies. Monticello, 77. It's 76 in Cedar Rapids and 78 in Waterloo Cedar Falls. And on the way as the KXCL Morning News rolls on, a major announcement for the UNI and Iowa wrestling programs. Details coming up in...
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21: 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I'm Rudy Maxa. The good news is the American concept of a doggy bag has spread to Europe, so you're less likely to get a strange look should you wish to take some of your meal home. Drinking cappuccino in the afternoon or dipping your bread in oil and vinegar is considered gauche in Italy. An Italian law allows restaurants to refuse to serve diners tap water. You'll more likely pay a few bucks for bottled water, though some restaurants may serve tap water in carafes. If you're eating in a Muslim country, never use your left hand to touch food. That's considered unclean. 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Otherwise, a 10% tip is considered more than adequate. In Thailand, putting a fork in your mouth is considered very bad form. A fork there is meant only to push food onto your spoon for consuming. And don't make a face if you encounter a food that's foreign and perhaps unattractive to you. 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
17: It's time for sports on KXCL. The Iowa Hawkeye wrestling program hasn't visited Cedar Falls since 2010. That changes on December the 11th, and the UNI Panthers are planning to host the dual matchup in the Unidome. The date and details were released yesterday, and it's the first of two meetings planned between the Hawkeyes and Panthers. UNI will visit Iowa City during the 2027-28 season, although specifics for that duel weren't revealed and won't be until next year. UNI says it is expecting a capacity crowd at the Dome, but wrestling season ticket holders won't get seats as part of their package. The UNI-Iowa duel is considered a standalone special event, and tickets go on sale August the 5th. The Waterloo Bucks collapsed late against the Eau Claire Express. June ended with a 9-7 Bucks Road loss. Eau Claire scored the last eight runs unanswered. Six of those runs came in the bottom of the eighth when the Express swung from a 7-3 deficit to a 9-7 lead. Eau Claire's nine runs came on just eight hits. In the loss, Bucks all-star Colin Coonrod went 3-for-4 while first baseman Mitchell Iliff drove in three runs. Wasn't enough. Tuesday's game was the second straight night Waterloo has allowed nine runs. Waterloo has given up six or more in five of their last seven. They meet the Express again tonight in Wisconsin. The experience last night was very similar for the Cedar Rapids Colonels. They were ahead of the Quad Cities River Bandits by a 3-1 score in Davenport. The River Bandits rolled up seven straight runs starting in the sixth inning, and that led to the Colonels' 8-3 loss. It was a staff day once starter Dayson Hill was brought to the dugout in the second inning after 54 pitches and just five outs recorded. Still, the River Bandits didn't score until the bullpen had taken over. In the loss, the Colonels' Brandon Winokur and Henry Kuziak each hit solo home runs. Cedar Rapids remains in Davenport tonight. Major League Baseball yesterday, the Chicago White Sox tripled up the Baltimore Orioles. 9-3 the final in that one. The St. Louis Cardinals were 5-3 winners against the Atlanta Braves, while the Milwaukee Brewers beat the Cincinnati Reds 7-2. The Kansas City Royals fell to the Tampa Bay Rays 10-4. The Chicago Cubs 9-7 winners against the San Diego Padres, and the Houston Astros downed the Minnesota Twins 6-4. During World Cup play on Tuesday, Mexico advancing into the round of 16, blanking Ecuador 2-0. France and Norway also advanced. The schedule today, the United States takes on Bosnia-Herzegovina. That's the highlight this evening. Also, England against the Democratic Republic of Congo and Belgium versus Senegal. Get sports each hour during the KXCL Morning News. 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
2: We had chickens when I was a kid, and many of them became pets. They were eventually meant for the freezer, so it was a good lesson in the food chain and the circle of life. Melissa Cahy raises pet chickens in Massachusetts and has written a book called A Kid's Guide to Keeping Chickens. She says the right breed for kids will be docile and calm, friendly, and curious. These would include Silkies, Brahmas, Buff Orpingtons, and Silver-Laced Wyandottes. Teaching children to respect and handle the birds properly starts from day one.
25: The chicks will imprint on you as being part of their family and recognize them. And it's important for kids to learn to respect all living things, and this is a great way. Teach them from the beginning how to hold them, how to pet them. If you chase them or you try to grab them, they're not going to warm up to that. So you start from the beginning. You start with some scratch and you put it on the ground, and it's about developing trust.
2: Hen or rooster? Cahy says very young children will be better off with hens. Roosters are fine as chicks, but when they grow up and the hormones kick in, some of them can become aggressive. Like with all livestock, there are safety rules that kids should know when they're around their chickens.
25: Wash your hands with soap and water. And then also, if their clothing becomes soiled, I usually remove it and change it and launder it right away. I also try to tell my kids, don't kiss chickens. Keep them away from your eyes and face area, but you can certainly give them lots of hugs, give them some nice stroking on their back and under their chins.
2: There is so much that kids can learn from raising chickens: the value of caring for a pet, chores, responsibility, and a relationship with an animal. Find more tips for connecting kids and chickens at livingthecountrylife.com. I'll see you in the country.
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17: News Talk 1540 KXCL, where Iowa comes to talk. This is the third consecutive day of an extreme heat warning. The good news is the warning area for Iowa is shrinking. Counties along the Highway 20 corridor from Fort Dodge to Dubuque are still in that heat warning, along with areas further to the south. Heat index values today expected up around 102, and the advice remains the same. Drink plenty of fluids, stay out of the sun when possible, check on relatives and especially older neighbors. The extreme heat warning lasts through 10 p.m. this evening for much of eastern Iowa. We'll have more of the forecast coming up in minutes. This is News Talk 1540 KXCL Waterloo, Cedar Falls, Cedar Rapids, where Iowa comes to talking on this first day of July, Wednesday, July the 1st. Good morning. It's 7 o'clock.
1: A Gen Z socialist ousts a baby boomer Democrat. I'm Dave Anthony, Fox News. Another House incumbent knocked out, this time in Colorado, a week after two Democratic congressmen lost a socialist in New York.
3: From coast to coast, from every level of office, we are taking back our party and our country.
1: That's Milot Kiros after beating Congresswoman Diana DeGette in a Democratic primary.
4: It marks a major generational shift as well. DeGette came to Congress in 1997, only months before 29-year-old Kiros was born. Kiros, a Democratic socialist, supports Medicare for all, abolishing ICE, and ending U.S. military funding for Israel.
1: Fox's Madeline Rivera. Kiros expected to win in November in a heavily Democratic House district. Another socialist in Colorado lost, trying to unseat a Democratic senator. John Hickenlooper defeated his challenger, Julie Gonzalez. Almost a week since twin earthquakes devastated Venezuela, a three-year-old boy was found alive in the rubble. Thousands more that remain missing. As crews keep searching, the number of deaths up to almost 2,000. More drama in the Strait of Hormuz. A ship ran aground.
5: When using a route other than that approved by Iran's Revolutionary Guard, shipping has resumed in the light of renewed peace negotiations, but it's still at a much lower level than before the conflict began. Iran's insisting it maintains a level of control over the vital waterway. Today in Qatar, mediated technical level talks are continuing.
1: That's Fox's Jonathan Savage. Speaking of Qatar, the plane they gave the U.S. as a gift has been upgraded. It's Air Force One now. President Trump will soon take his first flight this hour going to North Dakota.
7: The president will travel to the town of Medora to speak at the dedication of the new Theodore Roosevelt Presidential Library. It's located outside the national park named for the 26th president.
1: And that's Fox's Gernal Scott. 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
1: President Trump is urging Republicans in Congress to do what the Supreme Court ruled he cannot by executive order: outlaw birthright citizenship for babies born in the U.S. to parents here illegally or temporarily. Now, the court has also this week rejected a Trump appeal in a sexual abuse civil case. And so now...
26: Advice columnist E. Jean Carroll is asking a Manhattan judge to require President Trump to pay her $5 million from a 2023 jury verdict that concluded he sexually abused her in the 1990s and defamed her after she went public about the attack in 2019. Her lawyers say Trump's attorneys contacted them about delaying the payout while he asks the Supreme Court to reconsider its decision. Trump is also appealing an $83 million defamation verdict in Carroll's favor from a separate New York City jury after a January 2024 trial. In New York City, Tanya J. Powers, Fox News.
1: A singer from the 1970s disco era has died.
6: Victor Willis, frontman for The Village People, often performed as a helmeted police officer to some of the group's biggest hits, many co-written by him, including Macho Man in the Navy and YMCA. Willis left the group in 1980, rejoined briefly in 82. In 2012, he won a landmark ruling in a case which allows recording artists and writers to reclaim their work. In 2017, another reunion, remaining lead singer of The Village People till his death Tuesday at 74, after what the group said was a brief but aggressive illness. Lillian Wu, Fox News.
1: On Wall Street, stock futures are falling the day after the Dow closed at a record high. At soccer's World Cup.
9: Back it goes to Barkley. They're in a game. It's coming by Mbappe. Brilliant.
1: Kylian Mbappe scored two more goals, leading France past Sweden 3-0 on Fox to advance to the round of 16. Mexico also eliminated Ecuador. Norway knocked out the Ivory Coast. There are three more matches today, including Team USA versus Bosnia and Herzegovina. I'm Dave Anthony. This is Fox News.
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14: The TV9 First Alert forecast. Mostly sunny, hot, humid, and breezy today with a high in the lower 90s. Slight chance of storms tonight will drop to the mid-70s. Thursday and Friday, partly cloudy, muggy, with some isolated storms possible. Highs in the low 90s, lows in the mid-70s. Saturday, slight chance of storms with a high around 90. Sunday, a little cooler. A slight chance of storms in upper 80s. From the TV9 Weather Lab, I'm Justin Roberts on News Talk 1540 KXEL.
17: And right now in Iowa City, it's 77. Skies are fair. Mason City, a few more clouds, 76 degrees. Ames at 79. It's 76 in Cedar Rapids right now, and with fair skies, Waterloo Cedar Falls reports 78, the wind out of the south at 13 miles per hour. Radar this morning has been showing some rainfall that's trending from southwest to northeast, but right now it's staying away from eastern Iowa. Mason City has some showers to the north, but really anywhere to the east of Interstate 35, pretty quiet right now. Heavier showers in the Interstate 90 corridor from La Crosse back towards Rochester, Albert Lea, and across into southwestern Minnesota. Also some rain in western Iowa. Right now it is approaching Fort Dodge and stretching back towards eastern Nebraska. But again, the trend is from southwest to northeast, so showers tending to move towards Minnesota and Wisconsin rather than down into Iowa. From the KXCL News Center on Tuesday, the Iowa Business Council released its second quarter economic outlook survey. That report measures expectations for sales, capital spending, and employment for the next 6 months. The index was down slightly overall from the prior quarter, broken into each of its component areas. Sales and capital spending prospects dipped, but the outlook for employment climbed slightly. 61% of Iowa Business Council members said attracting and retaining a quality workforce remains a top business challenge. On the way, as the KXCL Morning News continues, A new month and several new laws go into effect in Iowa. We'll find out more from our coverage partners at TV9 in about 6.5 minutes as the KXEL Morning News continues. More on the way in seconds, including market matters from the Iowa Agribusiness Radio Network at 7:08.
0: In 1987, some inner-city first graders were promised a college education. 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It came from Oral Lee Brown, who saved a large portion of her modest income every year for these children.
15: She told Ms. Brown, you can't do everything I said, no, but we need to do more.
0: And she did more by sending 19 kids to college, helping others. Pass it on. 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
16: 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I'm Dustin Huffman. Front month corn futures right now about 2 cents higher. Soybeans are fractionally higher here on the overnight session. We'll look at those numbers in detail in just a few moments. Yesterday we saw September corn up almost 7 cents. August beans were up a nickel, and Kansas City wheat rose almost 10 cents. Tuesday's USDA data didn't surprise anyone. The estimates, acreage, and stocks came in about as expected for corn and soybeans. As it turned out, fertilizer prices didn't stop farmers from planting the desired amount of corn. The U.S. wheat acreage dropped below the trade's expectation, providing the bulls to push the market up double digits. The bullish nugget for the corn market was tighter stocks as of June 1st. That will be something for the markets to watch going forward. As the calendar flips to July, though, it's immediately becoming a weather market. Traders are going to quickly turn their attention to daily weather updates. Once the current Midwestern and the heat dome passes, rain is expected to follow. Outside markets have been muted. The Dow right now is trading up 136 points. Asian markets are trading a little bit higher, and European markets are mixed. It was a rough day in livestock yesterday as cattle continued their triple-digit losses. Lean hogs were double digits higher. We'll look at the numbers next.
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16: On the overnight, September corn up 1 3/4 at 418.5. December new crop up 1 3/4 at 437.75. August beans up 0.25 cent, 1124.5. September up 0.25 cent at 1129 even. Soybean meal is down 50 cents at 304.20. Soy oil 44 cents lower at 66.30. Chicago wheat up 2.5 at 583.25. Kansas winter wheat 7.25 higher at 618.25. Kansas spring wheat is up 17.25 at 585.75. Minneapolis spring wheat down 2 cents at 574.5. Oats trading up 4.5 at 264.25. That's Market Matters here on the Iowa Agribusiness Radio Network. I'm Dustin Huffman. 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
21: Leave it to Congress. I'm Jeff Stein with today's Iowa Politics Report. When the 14th Amendment was ratified, a key provision in the amendment left it to Congress to decide its scope and implementation. And back then, Congress passed laws accordingly. The U.S. Supreme Court yesterday held that a presidential executive order was not enough to override a constitutional provision. But as noted in one of the dissenting opinions, Congress does have the right to make changes. Yes, in the normal process of amending the Constitution, of course, but because this amendment itself uniquely gave Congress implementation power, the current members could gavel into session today and pass a law revising the scope of the 14th Amendment and limiting birthright citizenship. In other words, the same thing the presidential executive order would have done. But it's up to Congress to act. Therefore, don't get your hopes up, because this Congress has been a disappointment over its first 18 months. Past Democrat-held majorities were known for their lack of days in session. The current Congress started strong by figuring that the job was to be in session and added several regular be-ready-to-go-to-the-floor-and-vote days. Of late, however, when the going has gotten tough, both the House and Senate will cancel the schedule and leave town, often one taking off and forcing the other to take action on a left-behind, key pending piece of legislation. They won't get a budget done in time and will likely have a government shutdown on October 1st. There's still no completed five-year farm bill, years overdue, and the list goes on. So what's the chance they'll legislatively move on birthright citizenship? Because if left to Congress, the only thing they will agree on is adjourning early to campaign for re-election. And that's the Iowa Politics Report for Wednesday, July 1 on Twitter, Instagram, Gitter, Threads, and Truth Social at Iowa Politics. I'm Jeff Stein on News Talk 1540 KXEL.
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3: From the KCRG TV9 newsroom, I'm Jim Mertens. The mental health of a Marion father found not guilty of his son's murder could be reconsidered by a judge today. A judge found Matthew Schleyer not guilty by reason of insanity after he strangled his five-year-old son in October of 2024. He was admitted to the Cherokee Mental Health Institute for mental health treatment. As part of the treatment, an assessment is sent to the judge and Schleyer's lawyers every 60 days. So now the judge will decide if Schleyer is still a danger to himself or others. If not, he could be released. Several new laws take effect today in Iowa. The state will now be the final state in the country to make animal torture a first offense felony. Previously, people who were convicted of animal abuse could have other neglect or torture crimes elevated to a felony. This law now makes animal torture a felony for those without a history of animal abuse. Another new law makes a pilot program permanent, helping cover the cost of child care for daycare workers. And a third law will let drivers legally drive 60 miles an hour on rural two-lane state highways. This is a change from the decades-long 55 miles an hour speed limit. The Iowa Supreme Court says executives can be held liable for their company's actions. This is over a lawsuit the DNR filed against Global Fiberglass Solutions. That company was hired to recycle hundreds of wind turbine blades. Instead, they dumped parts in places like Newton and Atlantic. The lawsuit named the company's two top executives, but they argued they shouldn't be liable because they were never in Iowa. The high court disagreed. And the Cedar Rapids Public Library has set its grand opening date for its Bussey branch location. It will unveil the new West Side branch on Saturday, September 19th. The opening will include a special presentation, activities, and a tour of the new library. The 40,000-square-foot facility will include a programming room, 11 study rooms, and a dedicated children's library. The Ladd Library will then close permanently on August 9th, so books and other materials can be moved to the new location. I'm Jim Mertens for breaking news alerts and headlines anytime. Download the KCRG TV9 News app.
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17: Mostly sunny today, still hot, still humid, with high temperatures this afternoon in the low 90s. We'll be in the low to mid 70s for overnight low temperatures with a slight chance for some storms to develop. Then for Thursday, highs on either side of 90 degrees with the chance for stray storms and continued mugginess. Friday, partly cloudy, muggy, another chance for some storms in the forecast to wrap up the work week, a high of 90. Saturday, 88 with a chance for some storms on Independence Day. This hour, Marshalltown, 78 degrees with fair skies. Olwine also fair and 75, 76 in Cedar Rapids, 78 in Waterloo-Cedar Falls. Still watching some showers and storms to the west, also to the north. We know that those up in Minnesota and Wisconsin are not going to impact eastern Iowa at all, the direction of that weather. And to our west, now some shower activity starting to move across the Interstate 35 corridor around Hampton and in the area where U.S. Highway 20 meets Interstate 35. The trend, though, still from southwest to northeast, so there's not a lot of eastern Iowa that's going to get clipped by this area of showers if it does hold together over the next few hours.
5: Sorry, I'm out sick again. I just can't shake this fever.
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22: 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Netflix is moving from streaming to screaming. The company will release its first original horror video game this Tuesday. Unhinged is set in an abandoned apartment during a hurricane, and the cast includes Zoe Kravitz and Sadie Sink from Stranger Things.
23: Just keep moving.
24: God, I don't want to die. I know he's coming.
22: Players use their phones as controllers to shine a flashlight and interact with objects on the screen. The game takes just over half an hour to complete. The goal is for customers to discover it on their homepage, get hooked, and then seek out more Netflix games. The streaming giant began offering video games in 2021, but has struggled to get many customers to engage. Netflix would like for Unhinged to spike demand for other story-driven games on the app. More titles are expected in the future. Courtney Donahoe, Bloomberg Radio.
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17: News Talk 1540 KXCL, where Iowa comes to talk. A central Iowa company is using artificial intelligence to take a second look at cases where health insurance coverage has been denied. Claimable Incorporated has aspirations to grow. The Iowa Economic Development Authority anticipates that Claimable will hire some additional staff and build on its current technology in the years ahead. Let's find out more about Claimable from co-founder and chief AI officer Zach Vagelis. Thanks for being with us.
1: Yeah, thanks for having me, Tim. Appreciate it.
17: So the basic premise of Claimable seems to be that there are a lot of denied insurance claims which shouldn't have been denied. Why is AI well positioned to take a second look at those denials?
1: Yeah, thanks for having me. And the problem is massive. And you know why AI, right? So there's a kind of a significant information asymmetry gap between what the insurance company who's denying your care knows and what you as a consumer of healthcare knows. And so what needs to be true to fight back, you know, and have a high chance of winning is to, you know, understand the insurance policy, understand, you know, any scientific peer-reviewed published evidence that can be supportive for your case, understand any legal protections that you have that are afforded to you either at the federal level or at the state level. I mentioned all that information, and you know, you as an individual, you think, you know, geez, how could I ever expect to know all of those, you know, components that would, you know, play a role in me appealing? Well, AI kind of helps you bridge that gap and gives you your voice back. So ultimately, that's why we feel AI is good positioned to give patients essentially their voice back, so that they can go up against the insurance company with all of the knowledge and leverage that they need to fight back successfully.
17: You know, a lot of our listeners are aware that Des Moines is a hub for some significant insurance companies. Did that make this a particularly good or maybe a more challenging place to start an AI business that is reviewing those insurance denials?
1: That's a great question. So, you know, most of the insurance that happens in Des Moines is property casualty and other types of insurance outside of the healthcare realm. So I will say it wasn't a big factor, but I will say, you know, having community around that understands the insurance model and how things work, that is applicable across the different domains like, you know, healthcare, life insurance, again, property casualty has been really helpful to kind of build a community of understanding around here. But ultimately, you know, I just happened to grow up in the Des Moines area, and I'm a proud Iowan. And as we were kind of building this, you know, ultimately this tech company here, it made a lot of sense to stay home and leverage the smart people that are here to build this.
17: We're hearing from Zach Vagelis, who is the co-founder and chief AI officer at Claimable, which is based in West Des Moines. The business focuses on using AI to review insurance denials in healthcare. And for a lot of us, we've heard about maybe practical or business applications of AI within the last couple of years, actually being something that maybe we could put to use. What's the origin of Claimable, and how early were you working with this technology comparatively to the rest of us?
1: Absolutely. So I spent about 15 years at the VA, which is the largest integrated healthcare system in the United States. And for the last five or so of that, let me back up a step. Claimable's, we've been at this for about 3 years. So we incorporated in July of 2023, so we're coming up on our three-year anniversary. And prior to that, for the last 5 years prior to that, I had spent time as the VA's chief data scientist. And what we were doing at the VA was, how can we take, you know, machine learning, artificial intelligence, and improve healthcare outcomes? And so a lot of that, you know, it's how can we take information out of the medical record, apply AI to it, help doctors provide better care, help patients get better access to care. And a lot of those projects that we worked on at the VA ended up in peer-reviewed publication, which we say is the currency of credibility in healthcare, if you will. Well, that access problem that exists in the VA that I was hoping to try to solve, it's not the same, but it translates to the private sector as well, or outside of the VA. And so what the problem is there's about 5 billion medical claims a year that come from, you know, commercial, so self-funded, fully insured commercial plans, as well as Medicare and Medicaid. 5 billion of those, and about 20% of those are denied. So around a billion are denied a year. Less than a million appeals a year are submitted. So everybody has a legal right to appeal afforded to them under the ERISA Act, which came out in the 1970s. It was expanded upon under the Affordable Care Act that came out, you know, in the early 2000s, and has been replicated in 44 out of 50 states. So every patient has a right to appeal. Most don't know they can, and if they did know they could, they wouldn't know how. So essentially, when we, you know, we had this kind of convergence of technology, which was emerging, you know, around 3 years ago, post ChatGPT, and then, you know, this massive problem that is continuing to rise 20% year over year, and we thought, how can we apply AI or use that to help patients ultimately get access to their health care? So I teamed up with a couple individuals, Warris Bakari, who's a physician, and also Alicia Graham, who spent a lot of time working on like healthcare experiences in the consulting space. And what we did was we thought, how can we, you know, put our minds together with our different backgrounds and build a company ultimately that can bring this to life, if you will. And so I called some great friends around the Des Moines area, one of those being my partner in crime, Ben Gert, who's our head of engineering. And I said, hey, look, we need to kind of build this platform to give patients their voice back. And that's really how things got started.
6: 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Thanks so much for being with us to share some details.
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6: 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In sports, the Eau Claire Express defeated the Waterloo Bucks 9-7 last night. The Quad Cities River Bandits were 8-3 winners against the Cedar Rapids Colonels. Full details about both of those games and more coming up.

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2: With the Bloomberg Small Business Report, I'm John Tucker. Small businessman Jack Nicola invented the bed scrunchie, an adjustable elastic band that clips sheets to mattresses. His experience as an online merchant provides a rare glimpse into an international black market that has become a persistent scourge of Amazon's online store. He says a woman he didn't know contacted him, offering to bribe an Amazon employee to help him resolve a dispute with the e-commerce giant. He paid attention because the caller had information about his seller account, something only certain Amazon employees have access to. It's become an open secret among Amazon sellers and consultants. There are middlemen who lurk on message apps, offering access to people inside Amazon who can get things done for a price. Chris McCabe, a former Amazon employee, says the message is always the same. I'm going to show you screenshots to prove I have inside access. And that's the Bloomberg Small Business Report.
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6: It's July 1st, and this is your Fox Daily Snapshot. Today is National U.S. Postage Stamp Day. The United States issued the first postage stamp on this day in 1847. Prior to that, mail did not need a stamp to be sent. It would have been paid for by the person who received the letter. Ben Franklin and our first president, George Washington, were the only two faces to appear on stamps until 1856, and Washington has appeared on the stamp more than any other person. Also on this date, in 1873, Henry O. Flipper entered the West Point Military Academy, becoming the first African-American to be appointed to the institution. He would go on to graduate and serve his country, eventually earning the rank of lieutenant, before being dishonorably discharged under suspicious circumstances. After years of working to clear his name and reputation, the Army would eventually grant him an honorable discharge, and in 1999, former President Bill Clinton granted him a full pardon. I'm Tushar Saxena, and that's your Fox Daily Snapshot.
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11: The TV9 First Alert forecast. Mostly sunny, hot, humid, and breezy today with a high in the lower 90s. Slight chance of storms tonight will drop to the mid-70s. Thursday and Friday, partly cloudy, muggy, with some isolated storms possible. Highs in low 90s, lows in the mid-70s. Saturday, slight chance of storms with a high around 90. Sunday, a little cooler. A slight chance of storms in upper 80s. From the TV9 Weather Lab, I'm Justin Roberts on News Talk 1540 KXEL.

0: Independence, 77 degrees with fair skies this morning. Right now, Charles City also 77. It's 76 in Cedar Rapids. And this hour, the temperature in Waterloo Cedar Falls at 78 degrees. From the KXCL News Center, a violent accident on Interstate 35 last night sent a Minnesota driver to Iowa Methodist Hospital in Des Moines. It happened in the southbound lanes of Interstate 35, just north of the exit there to U.S. Highway 20. Right around 10 p.m., the Iowa State Patrol says two SUVs were headed southbound when one struck the other in the rear quarter of the vehicle. That was on the driver's side. That first vehicle that struck the other crossed the on-ramp, entered the ditch on the west side of the highway, rolled multiple times, and finally came to rest on its top in a field. The name of the 23-year-old Minnesota driver in that vehicle was not released. Iowa's pheasant population is forecast to be similar to last year. That's good news because the state's pheasant population reached a 20-year high last winter. The forecast is based on a model using 50 years of weather data plus roadside pheasant counts. Statewide snowfall was considered average over the winter, and the period then in the spring from March through May ranked as the seventh warmest on record. Good for pheasant numbers. Regionally, pheasants are expected to have done the best in northern and central Iowa. KXCL News Time is 7:37.
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2: I'm Chad Pergram with the Speaker's Lobby. Hollywood is still the film and TV capital of the world, the same way Detroit remains the Motor City. But things have changed. It's easier and cheaper to make movies and TV elsewhere. The industry has lost 73,000 production jobs over the past several years. So that's why Democratic California Senator Adam Schiff has a plan to save the American film industry with tax credits. Quote, "We have a lot of our influence around the world as a result of American film and TV," said Schiff. He argues that the U.S. must respond to foreign subsidies to make movies abroad. In the auto industry, Detroit lost jobs as car manufacturers sought low wages and labor overseas. Other states offered incentives to make cars elsewhere. Critics say California should be the cheapest and easiest place to film, not the most cumbersome and expensive. Quote, "Hollywood is not asking for special treatment," said Democratic California Representative Laura Friedman. "This is something that is standard in the United States across industries that we have determined that we care about." With the Speaker's Lobby, Chad Pergram, Fox News.
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4: This is the World of Agriculture on the Iowa Agribusiness Radio Network. I'm Terry Gidey. As a result of recent pseudorabies detection in Iowa, Mexico closed its border to U.S. pork offal products for more than a month. We'll have more right after this.
5: Rod Stewart.
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5: A night of hit. After hit. After hit. With special guest Richard Marx. 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
4: According to U.S. Meat Export Federation estimates, since its implementation, the closure has cost U.S. exporters roughly $7 million per week. Although some offal shipments to Mexico have resumed, restrictions on products from Iowa and Texas remain in place. USMEF Mexico Trade Manager Rigoberto Trevino highlighted the importance of pork offal and variety meats for Mexican cuisine.
7: Pork offals and variety meats are very important in the Mexican market. Most of the times when you talk about variety meats, the answer is going to be always tacos. So carnitas are very important in Mexico. For example, pork snout, pork ear, pork stomach, etc.
4: According to Trevino, the limited availability of U.S. pork offal product is frustrating not only U.S. exporters, but also Mexican retailers, restaurants, and consumers.
7: They are very frustrated, not only the Mexican customers, also the American exporters, because they want to get the product into Mexico, and the prices are getting really high. And for example, just giving an example, pork uterus, the domestic supply is not enough in Mexico, so they have to import product from the U.S. They cannot import product from the U.S. right now, so the prices can be double for this kind of cuts.
4: For more information, visit usmef.org. From the Iowa Agribusiness.
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11: Here's one for you. Why are barns painted red? Yeah. Why are barns painted red? Well, according to my research, in the early 1800s, farmers discovered that the color red absorbed sunlight better than any other color, which helped to keep their barns warmer during the winter. And since there was no form of heat to keep the barns warm other than fire, all barns were painted red to help solve that problem. And where did they get the red paint? The farmers made it by mixing skim milk with rust shavings from metal fences. And now you know. I'm Jerry Stewart, and that was One Moment in America.
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15: From the KCRG TV9 newsroom, I'm Jim Mertens. The mental health of a Marion father found not guilty of his son's murder could be reconsidered by a judge today. A judge found Matthew Schleyer not guilty by reason of insanity after he strangled his 5-year-old son in October of 2024. He was admitted to the Cherokee Mental Health Institute for mental health treatment. As part of the treatment, an assessment is sent to the judge and Schleyer's lawyers every 60 days. So now the judge will decide if Schleyer is still a danger to himself or others. If not, he could be released. Several new laws take effect today in Iowa. The state will now be the final state in the country to make animal torture a first offense felony. Previously, people who were convicted of animal abuse could have other neglect or torture crimes elevated to a felony. This law now makes animal torture a felony for those without a history of animal abuse. Another new law makes a pilot program permanent, helping cover the cost of child care for daycare workers. And a third law will let drivers legally drive 60 miles an hour on rural two-lane state highways. This is a change from the decades-long 55 miles an hour speed limit. The Iowa Supreme Court says executives can be held liable for their company's actions. This is over a lawsuit the DNR filed against Global Fiberglass Solutions. That company was hired to recycle hundreds of wind turbine blades. Instead, they dumped parts in places like Newton and Atlantic. The lawsuit named the company's two top executives, but they argued they shouldn't be liable because they were never in Iowa. The high court disagreed. And the Cedar Rapids Public Library has set its grand opening date for its Bussey branch location. It will unveil the new West Side branch on Saturday, September 19th. The opening will include a special presentation, activities, and a tour of the new library. The 40,000-square-foot facility will include a programming room, 11 study rooms, and a dedicated children's library. The Ladd Library will then close permanently on August 9th, so books and other materials can be moved to the new location. I'm Jim Mertens for breaking news alerts and headlines anytime. Download the KCRG TV9 News app.
13: 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I just want to warn you, traffic is tough out there.
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0: Hot, humid, and muggy conditions remain with us at least a little longer. There is a slight chance for storms tonight. Daytime highs today and for the rest of the week remain up around 90 degrees. We'll see overnight lows in the 70s. There is slightly more cloud cover and an isolated storm that becomes possible on Thursday and Friday as well. Looking ahead to the holiday weekend, each day features hot and humid weather with an isolated storm chance. Slightly cooler weather follows on Sunday with highs in the upper 80s and more moderate temperatures into next week, mid-80s for highs, overnight lows that'll be in the mid to upper 60s. Showers and storms to our north along the Interstate 90 corridor from La Crosse, even now into the Wisconsin Dells, back towards Albert Lea. Mason City, Clear Lake getting clipped by this area of showers just a little bit right now. And down through Hampton, you may find some rain in parts of Franklin County. But in Iowa, if it's raining, you're probably to the west of Interstate 35. And the area of showers is only moving slightly to the east, more to the north as it slides across the Iowa map. Coming up, as the KXCL Morning News rolls on, a major announcement for the UNI and Iowa wrestling programs. 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
28: Artificial intelligence tools can summarize reports, write code, and accelerate research, but security officials warn they also pose new risks for governments, businesses, and families. Misleading content, automated scams, and data theft already exist. People should learn the basic safeguards because the DeepView reports that the International Five Eyes Cybersecurity Alliance is urging the public to take emerging AI threats seriously. Better habits now may prevent costly mistakes as these systems become more capable and widely used across homes, schools, offices, and communities over the next several years for most American families. I'm Ken Chester.
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0: It's time for sports on KXCL. The UNI and Iowa Athletic Departments have agreed to a 2-year home-and-home dual wrestling series to begin this December. The Panthers will welcome the Hawkeyes to Cedar Falls for the Duel in the Dome, presented by Journeyman Wrestling on December the 11th at 7 o'clock. It's the first home matchup for the Panthers against Iowa since 2010. The date of UNI's return visit to Carver Hawkeye Arena in the 2027-28 season is still yet to be determined. Admission to this December's Duel in the Dome not included with UNI Wrestling ticket packages. Seats for the special event will go on sale on August the 5th. Well, the offense was there, but it wasn't enough for the Waterloo Bucks. Waterloo scored 7 times on 13 hits while visiting the Eau Claire Express, but Eau Claire won Tuesday night's game 9-7, making it a tougher loss. The Bucks were ahead 7-1 at the 7th inning stretch. Eau Claire got 2 runs back in their half of the 7th, and then the game turned on the Express's 6-run 8th inning. It was a setback for a Bucks team that had repeated setbacks in the month of June. They turned the calendar after going 9-19 last month. The good news is that the league standings have reset for the second half, so only last night's loss counts against the Bucks in the race for the second half playoff bid. The Bucks will try to get back to even tonight during a rematch in Eau Claire at 6:35. The second half reset in the Midwest League happened almost 2 weeks ago. That hasn't helped the Cedar Rapids Colonels. They're in danger of being left behind by the Western Division rivals that they are in the race for the playoffs against after Tuesday's 8-3 loss. The Colonels are now just 1-8 in the second half, and they're very quickly 7 games out of first. The latest loss came at the hands of the Quad Cities River Bandits, and the Colonels had a promising start. Brandon Winokur led off the game with his 10th home run of the season. Henry Kuziak hit a solo homer in the 5th, and the Colonels added another run in that inning, but it fell apart in the bottom of the 6th when the River Bandits scored 4 times. Quad Cities held the Colonels without a run after the 5th. The Colonels take on the River Bandits again tonight at 6:30. Major League Baseball yesterday, the Houston Astros downed the Minnesota Twins 6-4. The Chicago Cubs were 9-7 winners against the San Diego Padres. It was the Tampa Bay Rays 10, the Kansas City Royals 4, the Milwaukee Brewers over the Cincinnati Reds 7-2, while the St. Louis Cardinals downed the Atlanta Braves 5-3, and the Chicago White Sox 9-3 winners against the Baltimore Orioles. During World Cup competition yesterday, Mexico advancing. They were 2-0 winners over Ecuador. France and Norway also won to advance to the round of 16 on Tuesday. Today, the big matchup for the United States and Bosnia-Herzegovina. That's the evening matchup also on the schedule for today. England against the Democratic Republic of Congo and Belgium against Senegal. Get sports each hour during the KXCL Morning News. 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
4: This is House Call for Health. Vermont becomes the first U.S. state to ban a popular herbicide. State lawmakers deciding to ban paraquat after finding a possible link between the weed killer and Parkinson's disease. Many advocates and some farmers have celebrated a ban, hoping it will encourage other states to take similar action. However, some farmers say after hearing the claims and looking at the data, they're not entirely convinced, with some concerned the ban could threaten their already slim profit margins. This comes as the U.S. Environmental Protection Agency currently reviews how safe paraquat is after previously saying there's no clear link between the herbicide and Parkinson's. Dan Feehan with the Michael J. Fox Foundation, the world's largest nonprofit funder of Parkinson's research, says Vermont is leading on this issue and that it's significant because it changes the conversation. For more health news, go to foxnewshealth.com. 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
7: 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Competition in the tractor manufacturing industry continued to expand in the early 1900s. James Oliver's sons and grandsons formed the Oliver Farm Corporation in 1944. But competition and capital improvements in assembly line manufacturing forced the Oliver family to sell the company to White Motor Corporation in 1960. In 1962, White acquired Cockshutt of Canada. In 1963, White acquired Minneapolis Moline. But even White found the competition tough to navigate, and they sold to TIC Corporation in 1980. I'm Mark Oppold.
0: News Talk 1540 KXCL, where Iowa comes to talk. Tonight's U.S. Bosnia-Herzegovina World Cup match will surely be the most watched soccer game ever in the Cedar Valley. A watch party is planned starting at 6 o'clock. It will be at Waterloo's Riverloop Amphitheater. The city of Waterloo says it's a free, family-friendly event with a 17-foot LED screen along the Cedar River, Main Street, Waterloo. The city of Waterloo and the Riverloop Association are collaborating on the watch party. And a reminder that an extreme heat warning is still in effect until 10 o'clock tonight for the Cedar Valley, the corridor, and a large portion of eastern and southeastern Iowa, with heat index values today expected up to around 102. Stay out of the sun if you can, drink plenty of fluids, and be aware of the needs of neighbors and the elderly. Coming up, the KXCL Live and Local program with Jeff Stein after the top of the hour news at 8 o'clock.
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9: It was a foreign gift that President Trump accepted. I'm Dave Anthony, Fox News, and it's a plane that Air Force One now for President Trump.
10: They just completed it. They made it appropriate for a president. That means the security and all of the different bells and whistles.
9: That was the president on the plane that Qatar donated before boarding it for his first flight. He'll go to North Dakota for the dedication of the Teddy Roosevelt Presidential Library. And before leaving, the president also said,
10: the denuclearization of Iran is moving along well. They've had very good meetings, and we'll see.
11: His special envoys are in Qatar for a second day of Iran talks through mediators. While in the Strait of Hormuz, a ship ran aground using a route not approved by Iran, which keeps trying to control passage through the key shipping lane. Another socialist wins a Democratic primary, this time in Colorado.
12: We will not wait to take the fight to Donald Trump and the oligarchy.
11: Maylot Quiroz defeated a congresswoman who's been in the House longer than Quiroz has been alive. Diana DeGette was first elected in 1996, the year before Quiroz was born. She's expected to win that seat now in November in a heavily Democratic Denver district. Her win comes a week after two socialists primaried two Democratic congressmen out in New York. Republicans still hope to keep control of Congress, and they're planning a midterm convention.
13: There won't be any formal nominations like a presidential year. The midterm convention in Dallas, September 9th and 10th, after all the primaries are held, it's more like a rally to get out the vote in November. President Trump calls it a truly historic event to celebrate the great American comeback.
11: That's Fox's Chris Foster. After the Supreme Court refused to consider a Trump appeal in a civil case, author E. Jean Carroll has asked a New York judge to force the president to pay her $5 million. That was the jury verdict in her lawsuit that accused the president of sexually abusing her decades ago and defaming her, denying the accusations. 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
11: President Trump called it too bad for the country. The Supreme Court ruling blocking his executive order that aimed to undo birthright citizenship for babies born in the U.S. to parents here illegally or temporarily. He's urging Republicans in Congress to pass a law. And Homeland Security Secretary Mark Wayne Mellon tells Fox,
15: all of us together are working and saying, okay, how can we protect America and still at the same time, unfortunately, figure out how to work with the court.
11: Now, here's one thing the administration's trying.
16: Justice Department leadership is directing U.S. attorneys to prioritize the investigation and prosecutions of birth tourism schemes. In a memo to federal prosecutors, Assistant Attorney General Colin McDonald says the DOJ will hold accountable those who engage in unlawful conduct like false visa applications. A majority of Supreme Court justices blocked an executive order from President Trump that was intended to prevent automatic citizenship to children born in the U.S. to parents in the country illegally or temporarily. Chief Justice John Roberts concludes the 14th Amendment ensures any person born on U.S. soil is a U.S. citizen. At the White House, Jared Halpern, Fox News.
11: In a continued federal crackdown on fraud,
17: Department of Health and Human Services Inspector General Thomas March Bell sent a letter to New York's Medicaid Fraud Control Unit saying millions of dollars in aid would be halted until at least September 30th, saying the unit is moving too slowly on cases, and compared to similar units in other states, it secured the lowest number of criminal fraud convictions between 2023 and 2025. Though it acknowledges that one reason is the state made a deliberate choice to focus on high-impact cases rather than small-scale individual fraud. Lisa Lacerra, Fox News.
11: New York's Attorney General Democrat Letitia James is vowing to fight that funding freeze. On Wall Street, there could be selling the opening bell this hour. Dow and NASDAQ futures to both down well over 100 points. I'm Dave Anthony, and this is Fox News.
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18: 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From the KCRG TV9 newsroom, I'm Jim Mertens. The mental health of a Marion father found not guilty of his son's murder could be reconsidered by a judge today. A judge found Matthew Schleyer not guilty by reason of insanity after he strangled his 5-year-old son in October of 2024. He was admitted to the Cherokee Mental Health Institute for mental health treatment. As part of the treatment, an assessment is sent to the judge and Schleyer's lawyers every 60 days. So now the judge will decide if Schleyer is still a danger to himself or others. If not, he could be released. Several new laws take effect today in Iowa. The state will now be the final state in the country to make animal torture a first offense felony. Previously, people who were convicted of animal abuse could have other neglect or torture crimes elevated to a felony. This law now makes animal torture a felony for those without a history of animal abuse. Another new law makes a pilot program permanent, helping cover the cost of child care for daycare workers. And a third law will let drivers legally drive 60 miles an hour on rural two-lane state highways. This is a change from the decades-long 55 miles an hour speed limit. The Iowa Supreme Court says executives can be held liable for their company's actions. This is over a lawsuit the DNR filed against Global Fiberglass Solutions. That company was hired to recycle hundreds of wind turbine blades. Instead, they dumped parts in places like Newton and Atlantic. The lawsuit named the company's two top executives, but they argued they shouldn't be liable because they were never in Iowa. The high court disagreed. And the Cedar Rapids Public Library has set its grand opening date for its Bussey branch location. It will unveil the new West Side branch on Saturday, September 19th. The opening will include a special presentation, activities, and a tour of the new library. The 40,000-square-foot facility will include a programming room, 11 study rooms, and a dedicated children's library. The Ladd Library will then close permanently on August 9th, so books and other materials can be moved to the new location. I'm Jim Mertens for breaking news alerts and headlines anytime. 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
23: The TV9 First Alert forecast. Mostly sunny, hot, humid, and breezy today with a high in the lower 90s. Slight chance of storms tonight will drop to the mid-70s. Thursday and Friday, partly cloudy, muggy, with some isolated storms possible. Highs in low 90s, lows in the mid-70s. Saturday, slight chance of storms with a high around 90. Sunday, a little cooler. The slight chance of storms in upper 80s. From the TV9 Weather Lab, I'm Justin Roberts on News Talk 1540 KXEL.
24: We have 79 degrees now on News Talk 1540 KXEL.
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29: 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Okay, here's a message of the day, and we appreciate you guys checking out BillO'Reilly.com on a daily basis. So the rise of this communist socialist BS took me by surprise a little bit. And the genesis of it is school and parents. When you are a child, you have to go to school. It's the law. And so at 6 years old, you march in. And if you are in an urban area, big city, chances are the school is controlled by the teachers' union, which is dramatically left, a progressive concern. Okay. So you sit down, and the teacher, not all of them, but a good portion, are liberal people, and they're telling you things that aren't true. Not about math and science so much, but about history and your nation and all of that. You're listening to, it's no longer George Washington chopped down a cherry tree or anything like that. Just listen to that. And then at home, your parents have abdicated a total responsibility for your education. So you're 6, you're 7, you're not getting anything from them. All right, they're on a phone, or they're doing whatever they want to do. They're not shaping your point of view. And so school and parents have driven young Americans into a world of delusion. And that's the truth. 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
0: Good morning. We are back at it and back in the studio live on a Wednesday, first day of the new month of July 2026. And KXEL News Time is approaching 12 minutes past 8. Thanks so much for being along. Thanks to everyone at Iowa State University in Ames for their hospitality yesterday, as we were the only radio station invited to participate in Senator Joni Ernst's fourth and final Entrepreneur Expo. Had wonderful conversations there with folks, recorded some conversations with businesses, folks from the Small Business Administration, etc., and we'll share those here in the coming days and next week here on KXEL. But thanks again for everyone at ISU and the Entrepreneur Expo. Great conversations to be had in the hallways, in the meeting sessions, and yes, in front of this microphone. Today on the program in the 8 o'clock hour, well, it's a Wednesday, so that means a brand new episode of the popular podcast Weathered Questions with meteorologist Jan Reihard and Kai O'Mara. We'll have that for you in this hour. In the 9 o'clock hour, we'll speak live with a return guest. She's Carrie Severino of the Judicial Crisis Network, JCN, and we'll break down this very active final week of rulings from the U.S. Supreme Court. What are the ones that surprised her and other analysts? What are the ones with the lasting impact? Carrie Severino of JCN live, and that's 1 hour from now. Also in the 9 o'clock hour, KXEL's Tim Harwood will tell you about a business entitled Claimable Incorporated. He'll speak with folks from that group. That's in 90 minutes. Then in the 10 o'clock hour, we will speak with Phil Sklar of the National Bobblehead Hall of Fame and Museum. He's a return guest to the program. Today, they have released more than a dozen new America 250-themed baubles, including a document. Yeah, you can get a bobble or bobblehead of the U.S. Declaration of Independence. First time that's ever been available. We'll tell you about it when Phil Sklar of the National Bobblehead Hall of Fame and Museum joins us in the 10 o'clock hour. All that and more as we are live and local until 11, at which time it's the Glenn Beck radio program. 60 seconds away, Kai and Jan with weathered questions as KXEL Live and Local starts on a Wednesday on News Talk 1540 KXEL, where Iowa comes to talk. 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
2: Welcome into another Weathered Questions episode here as we round out June and start July. The 4th is right around the corner. Hopefully have a chance to take in a baseball game and maybe have some time with the family here as we enjoy the birthday of the United States coming up here as we move our way into July. But this is Weathered Questions, the podcast where we answer the meteorology questions on your radar. I'm meteorologist Kai O'Mara, joined by Jan Reihard. And already, Jan, the summer's kind of getting away from us. A little bit, just a little bit.
3: It really is. It's flying yeah. by. Why does it always happen like this?
2: I like the way you led that intro right there because, you know, today's episode, we've had some great questions on this. And it is a whole different world. And we talk about weather in different parts of the world. But then what's really cool is when you get up in an airplane and you see it from there. And so that's mm-hmm. going to be kind of the topic of some of our questions here on this episode.
3: I don't know about you, Kai, but I am a window seat for life kind of person.
2: Window seat and exit row. I'm there.
3: Yeah. I think most meteorologists are like that. Our poor spouses who are always forever stuck in the middle seat because we have to take the window seat. But
2: yep, exit row. At least you got leg room. I'll pay the extra $19 or whatever it is.
3: That's true.
2: But the exit row, I'm all for that. I love that.
3: Okay, quick sidebar. If you haven't gathered already, we're going to talk about aviation weather and some stuff up in the clouds today. But sidebar, I was recently on a flight and I did not pay the extra to pick my seat. So they just placed me. However, the seat that I got was literally the worst seat I've ever had. It was the back of the plane and it was a small, you know, regional jet where the jet engines are like up in the back of the plane, not under the wings.
2: Yeah.
3: And so looking out my window, all I could see was this jet engine in my face. I had a window seat and I couldn't even see anything.
2: So in these situations, Jan, we oftentimes ask, what did you learn?
3: Pay for the seat.
2: Never do that again. When it offers you a selection of the seat, do it. When in doubt, just sneak it in the expense report. It's okay.
3: Well, worst they can do is
2: say no. Oh, well then, yeah, that's your fault. This is 100% on you.
3: Yes, all my fault.
2: it is. Yeah, okay, so.
3: I take full blame for it. And I read my book and everything was fine. Okay, so let's get into some questions today. This one comes in from Leo in Urbandale, and he asked, why is it turbulent when you fly through the clouds? What's going on?
2: Very good question. And as we go throughout this episode, realize that neither Jan nor myself are licensed pilots.
3: Okay? Correct.
2: But we do know how the atmosphere works. And we do
3: specialize
2: know
3: in
2: why.
3: Weather on the ground.
2: Yes, we do know why some of these, and what we're going to call our really basic questions today.
3: Yes.
2: We're not getting into microbursts or all that kind of stuff. We're getting into the everyday type of stuff that if you've been on an airplane, you may have observed yourself. And that's what we're going to be answering the questions for today. So when you're flying through the clouds, that's a great question. So first off, we have to think about how clouds are formed. Well, the vast majority of them, let's just take cirrus clouds out for a second. Cirrus are those really high, thin, wispy ones. You're at cruising altitude when you go through those. And there's not a whole lot of bumping going on there because there's really not a whole lot of mass to those. But what about an average cumulus cloud? So that's the one that looks like a cotton ball floating in the sky. To get a cumulus cloud to form, it does need its own little updraft and its own little downdraft. And even though you can't see it with your eyes from the ground, or if you're a pilot, there is an up and down circulation going on in front of you. It's not enough to cause problems, but it is enough to potentially roughen your flight a little bit. And if you do fly through a cloud layer, stratus can be the same way, especially if you've got rain going on. So those would be nimbus clouds. If you're going through that, in order to generate those raindrops, you're generating at least some upward motion in the atmosphere, and it's going to hit the bottom of the plane, and it's going to bounce around a little bit. I will tell you that that kind of turbulence is not, as far as I understand, harmful at all to any aircraft. It just kind of makes it a little bumpy, you know. Mm-hmm. Nothing like going down the street and hitting some bumps in your own car. It's kind of the same story, except it's a different part of the atmosphere. There's just some circulations going on in front, and some of those air currents are hitting the plane, and that's where you're getting some of that from. So that's why it can get a little bit bumpy when you fly through clouds, or if you see a cloud out the window. Sometimes it's smooth, but other times, because of that little up and down going on, you might get a little bit of that in your seat when you're flying. Yeah.
3: I think that's a really, I like your comparison to the car, because, like, you know, you could see a car going down the street and it's just kind of cruising along, right? Whereas if you're in that car, you kind of feel every little kind of crack in the pavement and things. If you watch a plane as it's coming in for a landing or taking off, and maybe the clouds are just kind of translucent enough that you can almost kind of see it through there. Like, if you're watching, again, where you know that, oh yeah, there's probably going to be some bumps on the plane as they're going through those cloud layers or climbing and descending. But if you watch the plane, it's just cruising smooth, right? Like, in the grand scheme of things, those bumps are so small. It's just that you're strapped into your seat, and so you feel every little bump all the more when they're happening.
2: Well, and, you know, to expand on this just real briefly, I know the question has to do with flying through clouds. There's the lowest part of our atmosphere. We call that the planetary boundary layer. It's only about 1,000 or 2,000 feet thick most days. And if you've ever been sitting in an airplane and then you're taking off on the runway, right, and you go up and the pilot's got a nice pitch on it and you're getting up to altitude quickly, that first minute or two, there might be some bumps there. And then all of a sudden, it smooths out. Why did that happen? The sun heats the ground heats the air above it. If there's heating, what's going on? The air is rising. Just like that air is rising around a cloud, that air is actually rising from the ground up. And there might be a couple of thermals that get hit. And so we call that the planetary boundary layer. And it's very typical for those lowest few thousand feet to have some bumps. Same thing when you're landing. You might feel a little bit of that too. Now, if you do it in the overnight, if you're doing the red eye flight, the atmosphere is really stable at night and you might not feel it at all. But in the middle of the afternoon, if there's cumulus clouds above you and you're getting ready to go into a jet and go, I can promise you the first few minutes might have a few bumps in them. That's why. Kind of how that all goes. So Now let's say that you are in a flight and you didn't make the mistake that Jan made and sat next to a jet engine. You got a true window seat like a real meteorologist should. So now you're looking and you're like, okay, I was down in the concourse. I got my cup of coffee and I could see my cumulus clouds. And now I can see them from the top down out of the plane. So the question, Jan, is clouds look so different from an airplane looking down. Can you talk about why that might be?
3: Yeah. So there's a lot to digest there, right? We've talked about all different kinds of clouds. And so part of it is just you're looking at a different angle, right? You're looking from the top down. Maybe something that looked smooth from the ground, maybe you're seeing all the bumps on top now. And really what's going on there, why clouds are smooth on the bottom. There is a layer, an invisible layer, but a layer called the lifting condensation level. We like to call it the LCL because every profession needs a bunch of acronyms.
2: That's right.
3: but the LCL is basically it's the floor of the clouds. It's where clouds start forming. It's the bottom, and so it's very smooth. All the clouds, like, you know, no clouds can kind of form below that. So they kind of don't necessarily sink to that level, but that's where they start building at that level. And so then they can build upward from there. And depending on the type of cloud you have, maybe it builds really far upward, like a towering cumulus cloud. Or maybe it's just, you know, a little puff, if it's a little, you know, altocumulus or something like that. But you have bumps on your cloud. So when you were drawing pictures as a kid of your clouds, and you made the, you know, all those big round kind of bubbly shapes, hopefully you smoothed out the bottom, because that's what the clouds actually look like. They have a smooth bottom, and then they have the bumps all around the top. So that's part of what you're seeing, that might be different, is you're seeing all the bumps on the top, but not the flat on the bottom. The other side is just going to be the lighting, right? You know, you're going to see a lot whiter clouds, from the sky, just because you've got a lot more sun lighting them and nothing blocking them necessarily. So those are probably some of the biggest things. I think also just the fact that you can see so much further from an airplane window, and so you can see like an entire bank of clouds, an entire, you know, warm front mass that just goes on forever and ever of, you know, those kind of rows and rows and rows of clouds versus just the small little sector over your head at any one point. I think those are probably the biggest things that you would see.
2: Yeah, I agree. What's always fun to do is if you've got a day with these fair weather cumulus clouds around, at the ground, all we see is kind of intervals of clouds and sun. The cloud will go behind the sun. But if you actually see cumulus clouds from an airplane, a fun game to play is try and figure out which shadow is being cast by the cloud.
3: Oh, yeah.
2: If it's, you know, around lunchtime and it's at a really high sun angle, those shadows might be, you know, fairly directly under the cloud or close to it. If it's a later night or a later afternoon and yet longer shadows, those clouds are just like, they can cast some pretty darn big shadows, and they're offset by a lot depending on the height of the cloud. So that's a fun game for kids to play if they're bored, you know, trying to figure out which shadow is the cloud. So
3: I'm glad I'm not the only person who does that. Like, I'll like look down and be like, oh, that farm is completely in the shade. If I was at that farm right now looking up, like, where is that cloud from me? Right. Like,
2: yeah. Wow. And not necessarily if the cumulus cloud, now daytime heating is what forms those, but let's just say daytime heating wasn't a thing and the cumulus cloud was in exactly the same spot at 10 in the morning versus 4 in the afternoon, the shadow would go in the opposite direction. That makes it even cooler.
3: It does.
2: So there's a whole lot of fun stuff we can see from way up high. That's for sure. So with that, you know, the one final thing could be that, and I think it's just so minor, it's barely worth mentioning, but we can. There isn't a whole lot of atmosphere, especially if you're way up at cruising altitude. So there's not quite as much scattering of light going on as you're looking down as there is from being an observer on the ground looking up. It shouldn't change your lighting much, but I'll tell you, it could really create a neat effect if you're close to sunrise or sunset. So that could be one more thing worth looking at if you're on an airplane about those times.
3: Absolutely. All right. So we're going to move on. Let's see. We're about halfway through the show, so let's get to trivia today. Today's question is, what is the name given to the river of air that moves air masses around the globe? No answer options on this one. I do promise you know this answer.
2: Maybe, think about today's topic.
3: Yeah. just think about it for a little bit. We'll be back in a few seconds. Alrighty, we kind of left you hanging on this one. What is the name given to the river of air that moves air masses around the globe? Made it tricky. No answer options, but the hint that Kai gave, what are we talking about today? Think about it. What do you think the answer is? All right, reveal it, Kai.
2: I go from the concourse to my seat in what? A jet! So we're talking about the jet stream. Boom! Yep. Way up high.
3: Jet stream.
2: There you go.
3: It's basically the kind of, you know, again, it's the river of air, right? It's all the air that kind of moves our air masses around and moves weather around. And depending on where it sets itself up over the country, over parts of the world, because it does go all the way around, right?
4: Sure does.
3: That is part of what influences where weather is happening and why things are moving around. But it's also really great at helping planes fly easier because it's really fast moving air, and so jets will take advantage of it, fly up at that cruising altitude that we all know about, where they can just kind of fit right in, just like if you were getting into a lazy river at a water park. You've got the little side thing where you get in your tube, and then once you get into that flow of the river, you just kind of go. And so that's basically what's happening. The jets are just kind of getting into the jet stream, and they have to use a lot less fuel that way, and airlines like that.
4: Absolutely. If you can jump in an airplane in Dallas and go all the way up to Minneapolis, and you've got a south to north jet going on, that's a great ride right there. That's going to push you all the way home for sure. The one thing you can't do, so we just talked about jet stream being just kind of that river of fast moving air. It does tend to separate various air masses. And when that happens, if

0: like smooth flying. Airplane pilots don't want to have to be constantly going up and down and up and down to make sure that you're not nosediving. So I think the biggest thing is kind of avoiding, for lack of a better word, turbulence. But not getting into those updrafts and downdrafts and putting the entire flight at risk because of all of that, those fluctuations, those very quick fluctuations. Depending on temperature, time of year, and stuff like that, you may also be dealing with hail. You may be dealing with potential for de-icing concerns and stuff like that because of all the moisture within a storm. And even at the hottest days of the year, when you're that high up in the clouds, when you have moisture, you're going to be dealing with frozen moisture, snow or ice, and that's also going to cause some problems too. So a couple different reasons, I think, but I think the biggest one really ultimately comes down to flying safely is really hard to do when you have all of that turbulence going on.
1: Yeah, and you think about where things are at cruising altitude. There's a couple of different hail detection techniques that I'll use in my day-to-day job, and one is just how much the air is diverging at the top of the storm. And sometimes that air is coming apart at 100 knots, 130 knots. And so if the air is coming apart like that up top, that updraft is over 100 miles an hour. And so that's not a cumulus cloud style of bump. The updraft of a cumulus cloud is minuscule compared to enough to loft hailstones and support them. And you've got damage to the aircraft. You've got a sudden downdraft could ground the plane. I mean, they avoid it. And not to mention, at the very top like that, you do want to give yourself buffers around those storms because, at the very top of those strong updrafts, you don't want to get hit by hail. That's not something you want. So it's pretty violent inside those storms, and you don't want to mess with that. Passengers don't want to. All you have to do, guys, is just look at any Hurricane Hunter video. Those hurricane hunters, by the way, are made to go through that kind of stuff. And the inside of a severe thunderstorm, could potentially be more violent than a Category 1 or 2 hurricane. When you look at the different various wind speeds going on in there. And
0: Especially that
1: so
0: high up, yeah.
1: those pilots get jostled around all the time. And you can imagine that's a plane that's made to do that. That's not a 200 passenger jet. I'm sure it would pass the stress test, but that's not something you want to do to it. So
0: The
1: that's why.
0: airplane itself would pass the stress test. The passengers
1: Passengers might
0: may
1: not.
0: be stressed.
1: Right. But then there's also a ripple effect to all this too, because, and I don't know why this is the case, but for some strange reason, because we see it with transportation as well, I don't know why people speed when it's foggy. I don't get it. I see it all the time. And
0: I
1: it's
0: just, that's
1: like,
0: not the sentence I thought was going to follow.
1: I know, I got you all circled up. So if you can only see 1,000 feet, how some of you do 80 on the interstate, that's just mind-boggling. But that's why also you're not going to see planes take off and land in any sort of inclement weather. They'll shut down the airport. If there's a storm overhead, they'll shut it down. And they'll just do laps around it until they can land. And then guess what? If that's your connecting flight, now you're behind. And it could be a ripple effect the whole day. If there's a storm in Miami and that's where your plane's coming from and you're leaving Dallas and there isn't a cloud for 500 miles around you and you can't handle it and your kid's having a meltdown and you're all stressed out and it's like, sorry, welcome to travel. That's what it
0: Well, and
1: is.
0: part of that too that sometimes people don't think about is you might get something called a ground stop
1: Absolutely.
0: where it's again the lightning of the plane in the sky not necessarily a problem but you can't have your ground workers, right? The people who are putting bags onto the plane or who are running the jet bridges and stuff, they can't be outside when there's lightning. So that's another reason that you might have weather delays and such, not necessarily specific to the plane in the air, but just airport operations.
1: Yeah, I wouldn't want to land a plane in that.
0: No.
1: No way.
0: I mean, I don't
1: Not a
0: want to land a
1: chance.
0: plane.
1: No, not a chance.
0: I am fascinated by weather, fascinated by aviation, but I know that aviation is not my

0: forte and not my,
1: Same.
0: fifth career.
1: Right. We know the basics about how the weather can affect it, but there's so much more. And if professional pilots are listening, they're probably like, oh my gosh, they should mention this, this, this. I know we don't know what we don't know. So please
0: Hey,
1: email us.
0: if
1: If
0: I
1: you
0: was gonna
1: hear
0: say,
1: about
0: if you're
1: it, email us.
0: listening, let us know and we would love to
1: We'll
0: interview
1: have you on the
0: you.
1: program. Yeah,
0: Yeah,
1: we'll have you right
0: please
1: here on the
0: do.
1: program.
0: That'd
1: Talk
0: be
1: about it even
0: great.
1: more.
0: Well, in closing here, because we've got a few minutes left, I want to throw out a little bit about how commercial airlines actually help with weather data. You want to dive into that a little bit, Kai? Because I think this is so cool and a lot of something that a lot of people probably don't realize.
1: Yeah, so we have the Upper Air Data Network from NOAA's National Weather Service when they launch the weather balloons at various times in various offices in the entire country. But I'll also tell you that in these really big airport hubs, there's a system out there called AMDAR, and it's the Aircraft Meteorological Data Relay. And what it does is it can actually capture some atmospheric data right there from the commercial aircraft. So, for example, if we had a situation where we needed to know the upper air data around Chicago, a lot of people don't realize the National Weather Service in Chicago is not tasked with launching an upper air balloon. That's right. That city of that size doesn't have a weather balloon. They never have. That's just the way it's all shaped up. So, Davenport will launch one, Green Bay will launch one. And Lincoln, Illinois will launch one, but Chicago itself will not. And you think to yourself, I would love, for whatever reason, to know the freezing level today. Well, there are different sites and different places you can go to look up some of that airplane data and figure it out. And when I have reconstructed weather for thunderstorm events, particularly around Chicago, both Midway Airport and O'Hare International both have, I've seen it off their aircraft before. And you can get her. I got a storm once that was within an hour. I got the upper air data within an hour of a storm occurring. So that's huge. That's good
0: It is.
1: stuff. And you don't see it at small municipalities, but like Minneapolis, you'll see it. New York, you'll see it. Dallas, Fort Worth,
0: Those
1: you'll see
0: big
1: it.
0: hubs.
1: Yeah, bigger airports, absolutely. And it's very cool. It's just like a weather balloon. Now, some flights, some data cuts off at 10,000 feet. Maybe some data will cut off at 20,000 feet, but it's better than having nothing. And on days with strong winds, or on days that if you're dry all morning long and you're a meteorologist in Chicago and you just have to know what that upper air is looking like, because are we getting more unstable through the day? Are we still having a cap in place? Try and go pick out an airplane sounding and see what you can find. And that can play a huge role in the forecasting process. So in a lot of ways, aviation can help us a ton, not just reconstruct the weather, but also kind of help us to forecast it in those gaps where weather balloons are not launched.
0: Yeah, and I
1: It's
0: think
1: very cool.
0: those are the days where it's so important, right? Those big severe weather days, winter weather days, whatever kind of weather, those bigger event days where you need more consistent data, that you really do see the difference. And the nice thing about airplanes is they go up and down all the time, and they're perfectly fine. Whereas a weather balloon, when it goes up into the atmosphere,
1: Gone.
0: what happens is it basically expands and expands and expands until it pops, and then the instruments, drift back down to a farm field somewhere, and hopefully somebody, can retrieve them. But the actual balloon itself, we have to, repurchase and get a new one of those, and we have to get more helium and stuff. So having it on airplanes is great because we can keep redoing that multiple times a day,
1: Yeah.
0: for very little cost.
1: What was really fun too is when you see a storm coming in and either you're doing a reconstruction or a forecast, and you're like, dang, guys, that's like 45 minutes from the airport. You're still going. Yep, we're going to Denver, dude. Don't care. And they get out of there and they follow their flight plan and they get out just in the nick of time. So I'm sure it's a big business where, planes are coming and going every couple minutes these days. So they time it out real nice.
0: An interesting thing, planes are coming and going all the time, but remember a couple years ago when kind of air traffic just stopped
1: Oh,
0: amid
1: yeah.
0: the COVID pandemic? We actually ended up seeing weather models and weather forecasting as a result of it kind of take a step back for a little bit because we weren't getting data in as well, or as much data as we had been used to.
1: Yeah.
0: And so that absolutely does play a role in having all of that information and the resources for weather forecasting is very important to having those good forecasts. So yeah, just kind of a little nuanced thing that some people may not realize.
1: It was the first time, I believe, in 15 years that our skill went backwards for a year.
0: Yeah.
1: And it was actually measurable. Like we were on average a degree worse everywhere. Like it was, it was notable. That's for certain.
0: It was wild. And we're glad to be back from that and continuing to get better again. Well, that brings us to the end of this episode. And yet again, we have filled another 27 minutes of your time. So thank you for spending your time with us here. If you have questions or comments, please let us know. We love to hear from you. We want to answer the questions on your radar. Send them in. You can type them out. You can give us your name. You don't have to give us your name. You can send in an audio clip. There's lots of ways that you engage with us. Write a review. Tell your friends and family as you are headed out for the 4th of July. We hope everybody has a fun and safe holiday. We're going to take a holiday ourselves and take next week off. But we will see you back here in mid-July for yet another episode of Weathered Questions, where we will answer all those questions that come in over that time. So we hope to get those. And in the meantime, stay safe.
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8: This is a Bloomberg Money Minute. Job creation rising this month thanks to service industries, but that creation was less than expected. Downbeat tone on Wall Street this morning, Nike among the shares losing traction after warning about a slowdown triggered by elevated consumer anxiety and inventory issues. The FDA letting Philip Morris market Zyn nicotine pouches and flavors like coffee, cool mint, and cinnamon as less harmful than cigarettes. Another big AI customer, the CIA director, promising to step up the agency's efforts to deploy AI and quantum computing, saying AI rewrites the spy playbook and alters tradecraft forever. And Gen Zers cleaning up in the car detailing business. Postings on TikTok inspiring people to start power washing and car detailing businesses. Wall Street Journal says there are few barriers to entry, but it also warns not everyone is seeing bubbles of money, and it can be hard work. This report is sponsored by Vanguard Investor Choice, a proxy voting program for eligible Vanguard index funds. Denise Pellegrini, Bloomberg Radio.
9: News. I'm Therese Crowley. You'll never see anything like this, says President Trump. His first flight on the new custom Air Force One donated by the Emir of Qatar.
10: We're very proud of this. The country is very proud of it.
9: To dedicate the Teddy Roosevelt Presidential Library in North Dakota, complete with a Rough Riders ceremonial escort when he gets there. And he's given Congress a task.
11: House Speaker Mike Johnson now says that he and Congress are going to try to do what the Supreme Court couldn't yesterday in a very quick and efficient way. They're going to try to change the law to end birthright citizenship.
9: Fox's Peter Doocy, a socialist challenge for America 250.
12: One tonight.
9: Maylot Quiroz beat 15-term Congresswoman Diana DeGette in the Colorado Democrat primary, but Senator John Hickenlooper bested progressive challenger Julie Gonzalez. 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
13: The TV9 First Alert forecast. Mostly sunny, hot, humid, and breezy today with a high in the lower 90s. Slight chance of storms tonight will drop to the mid-70s. Thursday and Friday, partly cloudy, muggy, with some isolated storms possible. Highs in low 90s, lows in the mid-70s. Saturday, slight chance of storms with a high around 90. Sunday, a little cooler. The slight chance of storms in upper 80s. From the TV9 Weather Lab, I'm Justin Roberts on News Talk 1540 KXEL.
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16: And now, this is the Kudlow Riff.
17: Some more on Mamdani. Been talking about Mamdani. Mamdani's anti-Semitism, his socialism, this baloney about rent controls, which will completely wreck the city of New York.
16: More after this.
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17: He singled out Senator Chuck Schumer, who really is the leading, I guess, the leading Jewish office holder in the country as the Democratic leader, minority leader in the Senate. Schumer's afraid to fight. Here's Trump said, I watch Schumer. He's afraid to fight. I watch guys that are pretty normal and guys that we oppose. They're afraid to fight. The Democrats have taken a tremendous turn left. And as for the Mamdani Democratic Socialists of America, Mr. Trump called them godless communists and chided more traditional Democrats for not fighting this. And I'll quote him again directly. Quote, so they're turning communists themselves. Becoming a communist party. These are not social democrats. They're hardcore godless communists. They're godless communists. All communists are godless. They don't believe in God. This is the most serious threat to our country since its existence. Good for him. Well put, Mr. President. Well put. I mean, actually, if I had my druthers, I hope that the president pounds even harder and more directly on the anti-Semitism of the Mamdani crowd, which I believe is the animating and motivating and uniting message of Mamdani socialism. That's right. It animates this group. All they talk about is Palestine. All they talk about is hatred for the state of Israel. This crazy woman, Chevalier, who won her primary. She may be elected. I don't know that she can be sworn in, by the way, but that's a separate issue.
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20: 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Simply put, Billy refused to travel with, meet with, or dine alone with a woman other than his wife. 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I'm Jim Daly.
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26: 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Crystal steal our property, Obama, before you come and cut that ribbon on this ugly building.
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27: This is Ed Morrissey of HotAir.com for Town Hall. This week, the USA turns 250. It comes at a time when our nation has become more sharply divided than any other time in living memory. One man's wisdom calls to us from an even more bitterly divided moment in American history. 6 weeks before his assassination, Abraham Lincoln spoke to the bitter divisions of his day and how the American soul could look to the Lord for grace to heal them. With malice toward none, with charity for all, with firmness in the right as God gives us to see the right, let us strive on to finish the work we are in to bind up the nation's wounds, Lincoln wrote in his 1865 second inaugural address. He sought to work for a just and lasting peace through faith, first in the Lord and then in the potential of the American spirit to prevail. Events vindicated Lincoln in his prayer for America. We must cling to our faith with no less strength in these times. I'm Ed Morrissey.
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3: I'm Mark Oppold, and this is today's Bottom Line Report on News Talk 1540 KXEL. Markets are closed Friday for the July 4th holiday, leaving today and tomorrow for grain and livestock traders to get comfortable with their positions ahead of the three-day break. I'm Mark Oppold with your Bottom Line Report as we begin the third quarter. Where has the year gone? Hard to believe only 6 months of 2026 remain. Well, with 6 months now in the books, we review our list of 48 commodities that we track each day and how they've performed since New Year's. Top of the list, heating oil, gasoline, and crude oil, no surprise, remain 1, 2, and 3. But soybean oil cracks the top 10 at number 6. They're up 44.5% since January. Wheat, somewhat surprising in our view, has jumped to number 12 on the list, up 13% since New Year's. Right behind numbers 14 and 15, feeder cattle and live cattle, both up anywhere from 8.5% to 9.5%. This is the Bottom Line Report. Not all 48 commodities, of course, are in the green. Corn and lean hogs remain in the red, corn down 11%. Since New Year's, lean hogs down 14.5%. At the very bottom, orange juice down 32%. That's our bottom line. I'm Mark Oppold, wishing you a profitable day.
9: This is a Bloomberg Money Minute, kind of a downbeat tone on Wall Street today. In AI, sources say Meta Platforms is developing plans for a cloud infrastructure business to sell access to AI computing power and models competing with industry leaders like Amazon, Microsoft, and Google. Watch for more CUDA sushi restaurants. A lot more. The conveyor belt sushi chain aims to increase store count by 20% a year in the U.S. and eventually have hundreds and hundreds of locations. Another big AI customer, the CIA director, promising to step up agency efforts to deploy AI and quantum computing, saying AI rewrites the spy playbook and alters tradecraft forever. And Nestle is changing the Kit Kat recipe, making it crispier, adding more hazelnut tone with the third level to the candy bar in Europe to keep chocolate lovers engaged. In the U.S., Hershey plans to give Kit Kat a creamier taste and texture next year. This report is sponsored by Vanguard Investor Choice, a proxy voting program for eligible Vanguard index funds. Denise Pellegrini, Bloomberg Radio.
4: What he got is a gift. Just got off the ground. I'm Dave Anthony, Fox News, the new Air Force One.
5: We're very proud of this. The country is very proud of it.
4: President Trump's now flying in that plane on his way to North Dakota for the dedication of Teddy Roosevelt's presidential library.
6: The new Air Force One is a gift from the Qatari government, a Boeing 747 modified by the Air Force after delivery last year.
5: They made it appropriate for a president. That means the security and all of the different bells and whistles.
6: It joins the fleet as an interim aircraft for use before the completion of two new Boeing 747s built for Air Force One use, running behind schedule, pushed back to mid-2028. It's painted with a dark blue underbelly and a white top separated by a red and a gold stripe, replacing the light blue, silver, and white color scheme used since the Kennedy administration.
4: Fox's Chris Foster. Before taking off, reporters also asked the president about a financial filing showing he made nearly $1.2 billion from his cryptocurrency investments last year.
5: Well, I've made a lot of money before I became president, and they invest my money, and I don't talk to them. I don't even speak to them. So I have many people, I don't know what they call it, closed accounts or something. You put your money in, and that's it.
4: The president also touted oil prices falling again today.
5: Lower than when I started the, I guess you could call it an attack on Iran so that they never have a nuclear weapon.
4: His special envoys are in Qatar for another round of talks today through mediators, with keeping shipping flowing in the Strait of Hormuz still a big issue. Now to Colorado, where another socialist has primaried out a Democrat in Congress.
7: We won tonight!
4: May a lot Rod Kiros defeated Diana DeGette, who's been in Congress longer than she's been alive. Kiros was born a year after DeGette was first elected. It's a very Democratic Denver district, so Kiros is a strong favorite to win that House seat in November, just like the two socialists who defeated Democratic congressman last week in New York City. America's listening to Fox News.
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4: There is selling on Wall Street to start a new month after the Dow finished its best first half of the year since 2021, up nearly 9%. But this morning, the Dow is down 49 points from yesterday's record high close. The Nasdaq is dropping 144, the S&P 500 losing about 20 points. You mentioned oil. WTI down to about $69 a barrel. Gas is unchanged today. AAA's national average for regular remains $3.84 per gallon, 72 cents less than May's peak, but still 86 cents more than before the Iran conflict started. We got this news on the economy this morning.
9: Payroll processing company ADP says job growth from private employers increased by 98,000 in June, slightly less than expected, but still in the range of a healthy job market. ADP chief economist Neela Richardson says it's taking people longer to find work, but there are signs that some industries, including construction, are finding it more difficult to find employees. Outplacement firm Challenger Gray and Christmas says fewer people were laid off in June. Announced job cuts were down 53% in the month to under 46,000, the lowest monthly total since December of 2025. Ginny Coselda, Fox News.
4: We'll get the government's June report on hiring and the unemployment rate tomorrow ahead of the long 4th of July holiday weekend. At soccer's World Cup, France and Norway and Mexico all won to advance to the round of 16. There are three more matches today. England and Congo, Belgium and Senegal, and then the big one tonight.
8: The United States is set to face Bosnia and Herzegovina tonight in the round of 32, but the U.S. of course has home field advantage as this game will be played in Santa Clara. The team also expects to get back a fully healthy Christian Pulisic as he had been dealing with a calf injury.
10: I think it's going to be a good battle. We have to put on a really good performance if we want to win.
8: Kickoff is scheduled for 8 p.m. Eastern on Fox.
4: That's Tony Genualdo. I'm Dave Anthony, and this is Fox News.
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12: From the KCRG TV9 newsroom, I'm Jim Mertens. The mental health of a Marion father found not guilty of his son's murder could be reconsidered by a judge today. A judge found Matthew Schleyer not guilty by reason of insanity after he strangled his 5-year-old son in October of 2024. He was admitted to the Cherokee Mental Health Institute for mental health treatment. As part of the treatment, an assessment is sent to the judge and Schleyer's lawyers every 60 days. So now the judge will decide if Schleyer is still a danger to himself or others. If not, he could be released. Several new laws take effect today in Iowa. The state will now be the final state in the country to make animal torture a first offense felony. Previously, people who were convicted of animal abuse could have other neglect or torture crimes elevated to a felony. This law now makes animal torture a felony for those without a history of animal abuse. Another new law makes a pilot program permanent, helping cover the cost of child care for daycare workers. And a third law will let drivers legally drive 60 miles an hour on rural two-lane state highways. This is a change from the decades-long 55 miles an hour speed limit. The Iowa Supreme Court says executives can be held liable for their company's actions. This is over a lawsuit the DNR filed against Global Fiberglass Solutions. That company was hired to recycle hundreds of wind turbine blades. Instead, they dumped parts in places like Newton and Atlantic. The lawsuit named the company's two top executives, but they argued they shouldn't be liable because they were never in Iowa. The high court disagreed. And the Cedar Rapids Public Library has set its grand opening date for its Bussey branch location. It will unveil the new West Side branch on Saturday, September 19th. The opening will include a special presentation, activities, and a tour of the new library. The 40,000-square-foot facility will include a programming room, 11 study rooms, and a dedicated children's library. The Ladd Library will then close permanently on August 9th, so books and other materials can be moved to the new location. I'm Jim Mertens for breaking news alerts and headlines anytime. Download the KCRG TV9 News app.
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0: is a test of the Iowa Emergency Alert System. In the event of an emergency, this system would bring you important information. 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
1: The TV9 First Alert forecast. Mostly sunny, hot, humid, and breezy today with a high in the lower 90s. Slight chance of storms tonight will drop to the mid-70s. Thursday and Friday, partly cloudy, muggy, with some isolated storms possible. Highs in the low 90s, lows in the mid-70s. Saturday, slight chance of storms with a high around 90. Sunday, a little cooler, with a slight chance of storms in upper 80s. From the TV9 Weather Lab, I'm Justin Roberts on News Talk 1540. 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
4: 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You know, that is not what the framers clearly intended.
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8: And good morning to you once again. Hour number two of the program on the air live across the state of Iowa, 50,000 watts strong on a Wednesday morning. KXEL News Time, 12 minutes past 9. Thanks for being along. Bottom of the hour means the opening markets from the Iowa Agribusiness Radio Network, a Bloomberg Money Minute, and our daily recitation of the Pledge of Allegiance. Also coming up in this half hour, KXEL's Tim Harwood will talk with the folks from Claimable Incorporated about their business and activities. And in the 10 o'clock hour, Phil Sklar of the National Bobblehead Hall of Fame and Museum will be along to talk about their new America 250-inspired bobbles and bobbleheads, some famous figures, and the Declaration itself. That's coming up 1 hour from now as we are live and local until 11, at which time it's the Glenn Beck Radio Program. It is a privilege to welcome back on the news line Carrie Severino. She is the president of JCN. They are online, judicialnetwork.com. Ms. Severino, good morning, and thank you for the time.
9: Great to be here. It's a fun end of term.
8: Well, never a dull moment, and certainly this last week at the U.S. Supreme Court was quite active. Before we get to some of the rulings, please remind people, JCN, judicialnetwork.com, who are you folks and what do you do?
9: Yeah, I've been doing this since 2010, and we've been around since 2005, trying to help make sure that good constitutionalist judges get confirmed, like the majority we have on the court today, thank goodness. And also just doing commentary on the Supreme Court. I clerked for Justice Thomas, so I got to see an inside peek at what that is and trying to be here to break down what the meaning of these decisions is for people on the outside.
8: Did you ever have to help craft a 91-page dissent, as I believe he authored in this past week?
9: Well, Justice Thomas is famous for when he gets on a bender, you know, he'll just really write a huge historical tome. And that definitely happened our term as well as many. But you know what? It was a pleasure to read, and it was so great. That was his dissent in the birthright citizenship case. It was really delving into the history of the 14th Amendment.
8: Something that the others should have read. I want to let you tell us, for the average person listening, of this past week, of all of these rulings on the Second Amendment and birthright citizenship and campaign finance and a whole host of others, what's the ruling that's going to have the most lasting impact for most people listening to this conversation?
9: I actually think I agree with President Trump on this when he said that Trump versus Slaughter, which was not one of the ones that was one of the ones that was decided the day before yesterday, the second to last day, and that has to do with whether the president can fire heads of so-called independent agencies. A lot of our government does not fit squarely in the nice tripartite, you know, the executive, legislative, judicial branches that we all learned about in school. And I think that it might be a surprise to a lot of people. It's what the president calls the deep state. And what this does is take that deep state and say, no, it's still under the executive. So the president doesn't have to just kowtow to whatever the heads of these agencies say. He actually has the authority to remove them. And I think that was very sensible. It brings it back into a constitutional structure. And it really is going to set off an earthquake in the way that the government is processed, because that deep state are the people that are making a huge percentage of the actual regulations and laws that we have to abide by. It's not your elected representatives. We know Congress isn't doing a whole lot, but those guys are out there, you know, passing all sorts of regulations that have to force the law. That was a really important decision. I think there'll be, definite things flowing from it in the idea of getting the government under the Constitution.
8: And again, if you are the head of the executive branch, you ought to be able to control executive branch agencies. That's common sense to most people listening, but it took a U.S. Supreme Court decision to come down with it. Were any of these in the last week a surprise to you, either in terms of the holding or of some of the language in the opinion?
9: Let's see. So, you know, I think one of the surprises in the birthright citizenship case actually is that even the dissenters in that case, Justice Thomas, Justice Alito, who didn't agree with Chief Justice Roberts' very broad view of the 14th Amendment citizenship clause, did agree that actually the Constitution does protect the rights of illegal immigrants' children to have citizenship here in many cases. So I think people sometimes think that case is more black and white than it is. Another one that was a little bit of a surprise from yesterday was the women's sports case. This had to do with West Virginia and Idaho that both have laws saying in girls and women's sports, you have to be a girl or a woman. You have to be a biological female to play those sports. And the Supreme Court said that that doesn't violate the Constitution. That doesn't violate Title IX. That was expected after you heard oral arguments. What was amazing to me is even the liberal justices agreed that at least as terms of Title IX, it clearly states have the ability to protect women in women's sports. I didn't think they would go that far. So that was a good result in that case. And of course, the ultimate result was that this is also both very constitutional. So that's good news for the 27 states that have laws protecting women's sports, and for the people in the 23 states who want to lobby their government to have some more sensible laws.
8: Carrie Severino of JCN is our guest. JudicialNetwork.com, the website. She joins us live on News Talk 1540 KXEL. The cases that had to do with elections, I have a real issue with it because of the fact that we don't have, quote, national elections. Yes, there are elections in each state that lead to the election of a president, etc., but it's we can't federalize or nationalize elections that brings me to a state's rights issue. And I think, anyway, that election case, the ballots and when you can, you know, the states get to set their rules. Am I wrong that that's mostly a state's rights issue under the Constitution?
9: Well, Justice Barrett commented on in that opinion is, to some extent, there is federal law. There's federal law that's governing election day to try to keep, for example, all the states having the same election day, so it's not like primaries where they're jockeying for position of who goes first and who goes second and all that stuff.
8: Mm-hmm.
9: I think what she said is Congress can go back and fix this. So the court said you have to, you know, even if you have it, are counting votes that have been postmarked as of election day. I think it was pretty clear from the decision. You certainly have to postmark the ballots by election day under federal law. But Justice Barrett said, if you don't like this, then where they can count them later, Congress, go back and fix it. So there is a role. In general, though, you're right that states are the ones that are administering these elections. But that's not the only really important decision. And I do think people were frustrated that it didn't go farther. But there were some other really important decisions in the election space. One that was decided a little earlier this term that said that candidates do have a standing to challenge the voting laws in their district. That's going to be really important because we know there's a lot of districts that are playing fast and loose with who they're counting and, you know, whether everyone's actually legal to vote or whether they showed voter ID. Now candidates can sue to make sure those laws are followed. And then a really important case that's from yesterday that has to do with campaign finance that says that the political parties are allowed to spend money unrestricted to support their candidates. That, again, seems like it should be common sense, but that's not what the campaign finance law said. They said that might lead to corruption, and the Supreme Court said, no, I don't think you can corrupt your own candidate, really. You're on the same team here. So they ruled in favor of the First Amendment there. That's going to mean a lot more flexibility for the parties in this upcoming election. And in this case, it happens to be beneficial for the Republicans who have a big spending or a donor advantage, at least for this upcoming election. But it, of course, applies equally to both parties going forward.
8: And it also has an impact on, for example, this radio station, because the FCC requires lowest unit rate pricing. Mm. And what that means is that certain number of days prior to an election, you cannot gouge candidates, right? I mean, you have to charge all the candidates, regardless of party, the same rate, and it has to be the lowest rate you offer to a furniture store or a car dealership, et cetera. Previously, these issue groups, they haven't been subject to that. But if they're working with the campaigns, now all of a sudden they fall within lowest unit rate, and that's going to just change everything. I'm guessing the folks who handle political advertising at radio stations like ours down the hall, they're probably taking a couple of extra aspirin trying to figure this all out.
9: Oh, interesting. Yeah, I hadn't even thought down the line on all of the other implications for that case, but it's definitely going to be a big shakeup.
8: Let me ask about, with these election cases and everybody talking about Save America Act, was there anything in any of the decisions that would lead somebody who watches the courts to say, well, there's a greater or lesser chance of Save America or something like it being deemed constitutional when there's the ultimate challenge, should it ever be passed?
9: Yeah, you know, I'm not sure that any of the cases squarely weighed in on that this term. That actually is, you know, the million-dollar question. The challenge is, of course, the Supreme Court doesn't get to say much about it unless it gets passed, and so it might be a while before we get the court weighing in on that one.
8: And lastly, with great appreciation for your time and insight, I don't want to say what's your favorite ruling, but in terms of the crafting of it, the legal arguments, I mean, those of us who have law licenses and law degrees, we get into the weeds on some of this, and so the headlines are great for a general audience, but in reading it, other than the Thomas dissent that you already mentioned, is there anything where you just sat back and said, wow, that's interesting, that's nicely crafted, something that would appeal to the geeks in us?
9: Well, for the geeks, I felt like there was a funny theme of, in yesterday's cases, it was in both Justice Thomas's dissent that I mentioned, and then Justice Gorsuch's dissent in another case of explaining why President Wilson, who was kind of a lead, early leader of the progressive movement, was so out to lunch, and how off kilter he was with the just the American system, that he really didn't even, the foundations of this progressive movement don't trust the American people to vote and to actually govern themselves, thought that it should be taken out of their hands and given to technocrats and just, quote, experts who were going to somehow do everything much better. He was praising the Prussian government and the Germans at the time, right, you know, as Hitler was coming to power, actually. So it's, you know, amazing to see how many errors could be committed by one single president, how some of those are have grown into many of the problems our country has seen today, again, with the rise of this unaccountable deep state that runs a lot of the issues in government. And I think that it was good to know that both of those justices were talking about how do we bring ourselves back to a constitutional system and not view the Constitution as kind of a road bump on getting what we want done, which is the way the progressives were looking at it. It's like, no, this is our bread and butter. This is what makes us America.
8: Fascinating insight as always. Carrie Severino, thank you for the time. I know your schedule is so tight, and I really appreciate it. We'll talk again sooner than later.
9: All right, great. Good talking to you.
8: You as well. Carrie Severino is president of JCN. That was originally founded as Judicial Crisis Network. It is now JCN online, judicialnetwork.com, and it is a great place to find straight information on rulings and judges and our system. Again, it's judicialnetwork.com, and Carrie Severino joined us live on the Newsline on News Talk 1540 KXEL, where Iowa comes to talk. And her last point that was so interesting about how a certain movement more than 100 years ago started looking at, in essence, the Constitution is the speed bump in our way, and to have justices very clearly say, no, it's not the speed bump, it is the path, it is the foundation, it is what is to be followed. And that kind of insight, that kind of mentality, that has impact going forward. I know many people and many of you listening don't like some of the decisions. I don't either. But the thinking, the mindset, does that help us predict other things? And there was an awful lot to take away from the last week. You may have wanted different outcomes in certain cases, but there's an awful lot of good in there, as she noted. KXEL News Time now is 9:26. How about we give you the opening mark?
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12: This is the opening market report for Wednesday on the Iowa Agribusiness Radio Network. I'm Mark Magnuson. Joined today by Jim McCormick of AgMarket.net. Jim, a big report day yesterday. We learned a lot. What's happening with the trade in the grains?
13: Hey, good morning. We are continuing the run. We've got corn up 6-7 cents, pushing right up against yesterday's highs. Beans, Mark, currently are trading about 10 higher. That is about 6-7 off the highs made late in the overnight trade. The beans are finding strength on rumors that China's in kicking the tires and potentially buying some more soybeans. We've seen China come in and buy a few beans a few weeks ago. Looks like they're back in. At least the market believes it is. That's providing support to the beans. And the wheat market continues to find strength on that shock kind of bullish acreage number we got from yesterday as well.
12: And then, Jim, was there anything else that surprised you in the reports yesterday? Any numbers that popped out at you?
13: Well, the two big numbers were on the wheat, the acreage and the wheat that being down. That was less than the traders look, and that provided support. And then on the corn, it was probably the stocks number coming in, about 120 million less than what the trade was thinking, showing that either the third quarter usage continues to be much better than we thought, or potentially last year's crop is overstated, and they'll have to make some additional adjustments down the line. But definitely a friendly number. It tightens up that ending stock number potentially for old crop, tightens up that ending carrying number for new crop.
12: That was Jim McCormick with AgMarket.net. We will have a check of the numbers next.
14: 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Before widespread reports, before it was making headlines, before many growers even knew it was there. 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
12: July corn up 9 1/4 at 422. July soybeans at 11.27 3/4, up 11 cents. July soybean meal up 80 cents at 305.50. July soybean oil up 51 cents at 67.25. Chicago wheat up 12 1/2 at 593 1/4. Minneapolis wheat down 2 pennies at 575. Kansas City hard red wheat up 13 1/2 at 624 1/2. July oats up 4 1/2 at 264 1/4. On the Merck, August live cattle up 83 cents at 243.25. August feeder cattle up $1.95 at 366.55. July lean hogs down 23 cents at 94.10. July pork cutout unchanged at 115. Class 3 milk up 6 cents at 15.58. This has been a check of the opening markets on the Iowa Agribusiness Radio Network.
6: This is a Bloomberg Money Minute. Stocks are fluctuating off session lows after U.S. manufacturing activity expanded for a sixth straight month in June as a war-driven surge in input costs ease. Traders also looking at remarks today from Fed Chair Kevin Warsh, who said price risks have come down recently. He also repeated his determination to bring inflation back to the U.S. central bank's 2% target. Nike shares are higher now. That's after the company posted better than expected quarterly results, but also warned consumers are feeling anxious. And sources say Meta Platforms is developing plans for a cloud infrastructure business to sell access to AI computing power and models, competing with industry leaders like Amazon, Microsoft, and Google. Company considering selling access to AI models hosted on its existing AI infrastructure, as well as raw computing capacity as part of its Meta Compute initiative. This report is sponsored by Vanguard Investor Choice, a proxy voting program for eligible Vanguard index funds. Denise Pellegrini, Bloomberg Radio.
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15: My name is Lena Anderson. I'm the founder of Young Patriots of America, and this is the pledge. I pledge allegiance to the flag of the United States of America and to the republic for which it stands, one nation, under God, indivisible, with liberty and justice for all.
8: To add your voice to those reciting the pledge

0: little bit of precipitation, moderately heavy in scattered areas around Sioux City, down to Ottawa. Sioux Center, Lamar's getting some rain. There is another very thin line that is stretching from near Cresco through Charles City back to Hampton, south of Fort Dodge, down to Audubon. And again, that is very light, very scattered. If you get underneath one of those showers, whether we're talking about south of Fort Dodge or between Guthrie Center and Audubon, well, that might be enough to knock the dust off your car for a moment, but nothing really of any consequence. That is out there, and it is tracking just straight northeast. So nothing of any consequence, certainly in the southeastern portion of the state or even the Cedar Valley. There is an extreme heat warning for the southeastern portion of the state until 10 o'clock tonight. That means it could feel like 100 to 110. It's along and south of Highway 20 to Fort Dodge and east of, that's really Highway 71, Carroll down to Atlantic, that area. So all of central and south central, all of eastern and southeastern Iowa, it's an extreme heat warning. Areas along and north of Highway 3, so that's Waverly, Mason City, Decorah, heat advisory, which means it's bad, just not quite as bad. But again, it's still got its grip on us. So take precautions. It's all we're saying, take precautions. Overcast in Decorah at last report. Now a little better up there in Winnesee County. Mostly cloudy, 79 degrees. Boone says fair and 79, partly cloudy 81. In Des Moines, Iowa City, fair and 82. Same with Monticello, partly cloudy 81 in Independence, 83 and partly cloudy in Vinton. Charles City says mostly cloudy and 72 degrees. It was a little warmer than the clouds moved in there in Floyd County. Clarion, fair and 77, fair and 81 in Ames, partly cloudy and 80 in Marshalltown. Mason City, mostly cloudy 72, Oldwine, fair and 81. It's partly cloudy and 75 in Webster City, fair and 82 now in Newton. And it is interesting, we've got some north wind, and that's in areas like Mason City, Charles City. Otherwise, you've got wind from the southwest, and of course, that makes it feel even warmer. South wind at the Eastern Iowa Airport now at 14 miles an hour. It feels like 85, fair skies 81 in the city of Five Seasons. Waterloo Regional Airport, southwest wind at 18, at times up to 25. It feels like 87, and with a fair sky, 82 is the temperature now in Waterloo Cedar Falls. From News Talk 1540 KXEL, where Iowa comes to talk. I believe yesterday, Waterloo set a record on that date for the highest low temperature on a June 30th. I think it was 78. And that was the highest low temperature in history on the date. I believe it said the highest low temperature in history for Waterloo was 80. So that gives you just some historical scope. Again, nothing to get panicked about. Pay attention. That's what we tell you to do. Once again, Eastern Iowa Airport, it feels like 85. Thermometer says 81. Waterloo Regional Airport feels like 87. It's 82, according to the Mercury, in Waterloo Cedar Falls. From News Talk 1540 KXEL, where Iowa comes to talk. And KXEL.
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3: 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Okay, and there's only YouTube. But this is America. We have Coke and Pepsi. 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
6: Chinese automakers continue to seek ways to enter the American market. Washington State may offer an important opening. An Automotive News opinion piece suggests that some companies are exploring direct-to-consumer sales models that bypass traditional new vehicle dealership networks. By leveraging state-level regulations and evolving EV distribution rules, foreign automakers may gain a direct pathway into the United States without relying on legacy dealership franchise systems. This raises major questions for dealers, regulators, and consumers about competition, pricing, and the potential disruption of how vehicles are sold in America. I'm Ken Chester.
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1: This is a Bloomberg Money Minute. 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
0: The biggest streamer on the planet is YouTube. Okay, and there's only YouTube. But this is America. We have Coke and Pepsi. Why is it that we only have one free streamer?
1: Allen became chief executive of the struggling online media outlet after Allen Family Digital took a 52% stake in the company. He infused some fresh capital into a business that's seen declines in viewers and advertisers. Allen tells Bloomberg BuzzFeed is a sensible outlet for YouTube's creators.
0: Most of the content, 99.9% of the content sitting at YouTube is non-exclusive. So what I would say to the content creators, put it at YouTube, which you're going to do anyway, and also put it at BuzzFeed. Do you want one check or do you want two checks?
1: Allen paid $20 million in cash for the BuzzFeed stake and offered the company a $100 million promissory note. 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
11: News Talk 1540 KXCL, where Iowa comes to talk. A central Iowa company is using artificial intelligence to take a second look at cases where health insurance coverage has been denied. Claimable Incorporated has aspirations to grow. The Iowa Economic Development Authority anticipates that Claimable will hire some additional staff and build on its current technology in the years ahead. Let's find out more about Claimable from co-founder and chief AI officer Zach Vagelis. Thanks for being with us.
12: Yeah, thanks for having me, Tim. Appreciate it.
11: So the basic premise of Claimable seems to be that there are a lot of denied insurance claims which shouldn't have been denied. Why is AI well positioned to take a second look at those denials?
12: Yeah, thanks for having me. And the problem is massive. And you know why AI, right? So there's a kind of a significant information asymmetry gap between what the insurance company who's denying your care knows and what you as a consumer of healthcare knows. And so what needs to be true to fight back, you know, and have a high chance of winning is to, you know, understand the insurance policy, understand, you know, any scientific peer-reviewed published evidence that can be supportive for your case, understand any legal protections that you have that are afforded to you either at the federal level or at the state level. I mentioned all that information and, you know, you as an individual, you think, you know, geez, how could I ever expect to know all of those, you know, components that would, you know, play a role in me appealing? Well, AI kind of helps you bridge that gap and gives you your voice back. So ultimately, that's why we feel AI is good positioned to give patients essentially their voice back so that they can go up against the insurance company with all of the knowledge and leverage that they need to fight back successfully.
11: You know, a lot of our listeners are aware that Des Moines is a hub for some significant insurance companies. Did that make this a particularly good or maybe a more challenging place to start an AI business that is reviewing those insurance denials?
12: That's a great question. So, you know, most of the insurance that happens in Des Moines is property casualty and other types of insurance outside of the healthcare realm. So I will say it wasn't a big factor, but I will say, you know, having community around that understands the insurance model and how things work, that is applicable across the different domains like, you know, healthcare, life insurance, again, property casualty has been really helpful to kind of build a community of understanding around here. But ultimately, you know, I just happened to grow up in the Des Moines area and I'm a proud Iowan. And as we were kind of building this, you know, ultimately this tech company here, it made a lot of sense to stay home and leverage the smart people that are here to build this.
11: We're hearing from Zach Vagelis, who is the co-founder and chief AI officer at Claimable, which is based in West Des Moines. The business focuses on using AI to review insurance denials in healthcare. And for a lot of us, we've heard about maybe practical or business applications of AI within the last couple of years, actually being something that maybe we could put to use. What's the origin of Claimable and how early were you working with this technology comparatively to the rest of us?
12: Absolutely. So I spent about 15 years at the VA, which is the largest integrated healthcare system in the United States. And for the last five or so of that, let me back up a step. Claimable, we've been at this for about 3 years. So we incorporated in July of 2023. So we're coming up on our 3-year anniversary. And prior to that, for the last 5 years prior to that, I had spent time as the VA's chief data scientist. And what we were doing at the VA was how can we take, you know, machine learning, artificial intelligence, and improve healthcare outcomes? And so a lot of that, you know, it's how can we take information out of the medical record, apply AI to it, help doctors provide better care, help patients get better access to care. And a lot of those projects that we worked on at the VA ended up in peer-reviewed publication, which we say is the currency of credibility in healthcare, if you will. Well, that access problem that exists in the VA that I was hoping to try to solve, it's not the same, but it translates to the private sector as well, or outside of the VA. And so what the problem is there's about 5 billion medical claims a year that come from, you know, commercial, so self-funded, fully insured commercial plans, as well as Medicare and Medicaid, 5 billion of those, and about 20% of those are denied. So around 1 billion are denied a year, less than 1 million appeals a year are submitted. So everybody has a legal right to appeal afforded to them under the ERISA Act, which came out in the 1970s. It was expanded upon under the Affordable Care Act that came out, you know, in the early 2000s, and has been replicated in 44 out of 50 states. So every patient has a right to appeal. Most don't know they can, and if they did know they could, they wouldn't know how. So essentially, when we, you know, we had this kind of convergence of technology, which was emerging, you know, around 3 years ago, post ChatGPT. And then, you know, this massive problem that is continuing to rise 20% year over year. And we thought, how can we apply AI or use that to help patients ultimately get access to their health care? So I teamed up with a couple individuals, Waris Bakari, who's a physician, and also Alicia Graham, who spent a lot of time working on like healthcare experiences in the consulting space. And what we did was we thought, how can we, you know, put our minds together with our different backgrounds and build a company ultimately that can bring this to life, if you will. And so I called some great friends around the Des Moines area, one of those being my partner in crime, Ben Gert, who's our head of engineering. And I said, hey, look, we need to kind of build this platform to give patients their voice back. And that's really how things got started.
11: Looking at the appeals process, and you mentioned only about 1% of the denials are appealed right now. What's the success rate when it comes to appeals?
12: Claimable has around an 80% success rate across all of our conditions. Now, we have conditions that we support that have a lower success rate, and we have those that have higher, but around an average, around 80%. Published research shows that if you would just appeal at all, so just, you know, please, can I have my care, essentially, you have about a 50-50 shot of getting your health care. So really trying anything is better than trying nothing. We tout our stats as 80%. Because what we do, as I mentioned earlier, we bring the policies, the evidence, the laws, and anything that can be protective for the patients to the table as well, to really make sure that they have a well-rounded argument.
11: We're talking with Zach Vagelis. He's the co-founder and chief AI officer for Claimable, which is based in West Des Moines. Claimable takes AI and uses it to review cases of insurance denials in healthcare and then make appeals. And looking at the business model, who's the customer for Claimable? Is this the end user, the patient who's getting the care? Is this the hospital system or the doctor's office? Who would turn to Claimable when they're getting a result that they don't like from an insurance claim?
12: Ultimately, we're unapologetically on the side of the patient and the provider. So first and foremost, we're defending the patient. So we have the ability for patients to come to getclaimable.com. They basically walk through an experience that is based on their condition and their denial. So let's say you're a patient facing, you know, a denial for a medication to treat your migraine. You'd come to Claimable. First, you would upload your denial letter. Then you would upload your insurance card. Claimable then decides the best argument for fighting your denial. You answer some questions around your clinical history. You also add in details around your life, such as, you know, a patient that's suffering from migraines might be in bed 15 days out of the month. They might be, you know, not able to work. They might not be able to take care of their kids. That might, you know, be leading to marital issues and so on and so forth. There's a lot that kind of goes into that's true for a patient's livelihood that sits outside of the medical record. So we have the patient kind of add in their story. And what that does is that really humanizes the patient in front of the insurance company. So you're not just denying a number, you're not denying a member that is this mythical being that just pays premiums on time that never gets sick. You're denying Zach Vagelis, who's not able to, you know, pick up his kids and work and build his business because he suffers from migraines. Now, thankfully, that's not my story, but I do know there's millions of Americans who share that story. And so what we do then, it's $40, win or lose, we don't take a success fee. These medications can cost tens of thousands of dollars a year or even a month, depending on the types of treatment regimens. And we submit that, so we mail and we fax to your insurance company. And we also give you the ability to include folks like regulators, representatives, state senators, governors, Department of Labor, Department of Insurance, anybody that can be kind of helpful and influential in overturning your care. And that's all included in the cost as well. And what those folks can do is make sure that the insurance companies are acting accordingly to the law and the regulations and making sure that they're applying their policies appropriately and adhering to the law. So that's a little bit about the experience on the patient side.
11: So hearing the description of that process, I know that for some of our listeners, one of the things that would probably click in their minds is privacy. You're uploading your insurance information, you're uploading other information about your, you know, your personal records and your life into a computer page, and it goes off to anybody knows where. Can you talk about some of the concerns that you would have protecting that information?
12: Absolutely. And I, you know, empathize with anybody that feels that way. And we take security and privacy very seriously. So we are considered HIPAA compliant. But even beyond that, we are SOC 2 Type 2 compliant, which is really the gold standard of security that hospital grade systems use. So the same systems that are used inside of a hospital that are storing your medical records are the same security standards that we use. So our AI models are never trained on your specific data. It never goes out to the web to make a decision. Everything stays within a fenced off, isolated instance that really can never be ultimately breached to be able to access your healthcare information. Now, the other thing I'll say as well is selling the data. We've heard from patients that are worried about, you know, what if claimable gets sold someday and our data gets sold to an insurance company? And I will tell you right now that is never going to happen. We have strict data use agreements that, you know, we adhere to and that you sign and consent to, where your information is your information, you own it, and we will never resell that to to an insurance company or to anybody else that could use that against you at any time. So it's something that we take the same standards as, you know, any type of what's considered a covered entity. So hospital systems, telehealth companies, anybody that's delivering care. And we have adopted those as well to ensure that none of the data is breached or used inappropriately.
11: We've got a couple of minutes left with Zach Vagelis, who is the co-founder and chief AI officer for Claimable, which is based in West Des Moines and works to overturn health insurance denials. And I have to assume that insurance companies on the other side have their own AI that's doing what it's doing in the background and maybe denying some of these claims. Is this ultimately sort of an AI arms race between a company like yours or the patient and whatever technology they have to bear and the technology that's on the other side?
12: Insurance companies are definitely using AI, right? So the chances are an AI algorithm decided your fate when they denied your claim. The difference on the appeal side is that the insurance companies are required to appoint a specialty matched physician or somebody who's qualified on their side, an actual human, to review your appeal. We always say that the most sure way that an insurance company reviews your case or a human reviews your case inside of the insurance company is to appeal. And so when you're appealing for your migraine denial, the insurance company has to appoint a neurologist or somebody who's specialized in migraine to review your case, review your appeal, and then make a decision. And so what they can't do is apply AI again to read that. Ultimately, that would lead to the arms race, right? If their AI is getting smarter, then we have to do the same and so forth. So there isn't, on the appeal side, that type of race essentially to the bottom is what it would come out to. So what we're trying to do is help patients leverage those rights that are afforded to them at the federal level and at the state level, so then they can make sure that there's a qualified human that took an oath to, you know, do no harm and to serve patients and let them review the case and hopefully make the right decision to overturn the care.
11: Well, I mentioned when we started that the Iowa Economic Development Authority believes that Claimable can be bigger, can have more employees, and do more. What's the outlook? What's the timeline? What would you like to do in the future, whatever point that would be, that it may be just a little out of reach today?
12: Yes, very thankful for the Iowa Economic Development Authority and their support. And we are really, you know, we've put down roots here in Des Moines and, you know, in Iowa. Our entire technology team is based in Des Moines, which is quite rare. Most of the tech hubs are, you know, on the coast, either in San Francisco or New York or Austin and so forth. And so we're really, really excited to continue to grow our team. Engineering team here in Iowa, and that involves, you know, growing or moving into a bigger office, expanding headcount, and really kind of deepening our roots here. And you know what really more than anything, and I think anybody listening would agree, is there's the compassion and the people in the Midwest are quite unique. And that's not to throw, you know, any stones at those at the coast, but when you have a business that is tech enabled, essentially it's software. It really needs to speak empathetically to patients that are dealing with some of the hardest times of their life. And so what we try to do is take the empathy of the, you know, the folks in the Midwest and represent that in the software and the service that we provide for these patients. And I think there's no better place to do that with the mission and the people than, you know, here in Iowa and here in the Midwest. So we're really looking forward to continuing to grow here.
11: Zach Vagelis is co-founder and chief AI officer for West Des Moines-based Claimable. Thanks so much for being with us to share some details.
12: Thanks for having me, Tim.
11: This is the station where Iowa comes to talk. News Talk.
10: This is a Bloomberg Money Minute. Mixed picture for stocks this hour. That's as investors look at a report showing strengthening manufacturing on the one hand, but comments from new Fed Chair Kevin Warsh on the other. Warsh does say inflation risks are down, but he also says he's determined to bring inflation back to the central bank's 2% target. Not exactly dovish comments as far as some investors are concerned. Starwood Capital has raised more than $10 billion for a fund that will invest in data centers, rental housing, and other commercial property. Kroger to acquire Giant Eagle chain in a $1.65 billion grocery deal. Giant Eagle has hundreds of stores across Ohio, Pennsylvania, West Virginia, Maryland, and Indiana. And sources say TikTok is finalizing a settlement related to a lawsuit claiming the world's largest social media platform is addictive to minors, avoiding a jury trial scheduled for this month in Los Angeles. This report is sponsored by Vanguard Investor Choice, a proxy voting program for eligible Vanguard index funds. Denise Pellegrini, Bloomberg Radio.
13: I'm Mark Levin, and this is where Iowa comes to talk. News Talk 1540 KXEL. Waterloo, Cedar Falls, Cedar Rapids.
14: He's on his way to celebrate another president. I'm Dave Anthony, Fox News. And to get to the new Teddy Roosevelt Library in North Dakota, President Trump's taking his first flight on the new Air Force One, which was a gift from Qatar.
15: Frankly, we couldn't build a plane like this because we wouldn't be willing to spend the kind of money necessary. They spent top dollar. So the head of Boeing said this is considered the best 747 they've ever built.
14: Before leaving, reporters also asked the president about a new financial filing showing he made a lot of money last year, but he says he isn't involved in investments.
15: I think it's called a blind account, but they take it. And I never speak to any of the people that run the money.
16: The president has vowed to make the U.S. the crypto capital of the world. The Trump family businesses have also endorsed crypto through investing, and it paid off. A filing with the U.S. Office of Government Ethics found President Trump reported more than $1 billion in crypto-related income for 2025.
14: Fox's Jeanine Casola. The president also talked this morning before taking off about Iran as negotiations continue through mediators today in Qatar.
15: I call it the denuclearization. And it's all taking place. It's all going well.
17: But if that changes, the Secretary of War, Pete Hegseth, and the Chairman of the Joint Chiefs, Dan Raisin Kane, have given the president different options. According to the Wall Street Journal, the conversations have centered on whether the U.S. should abandon negotiations and resume full-scale attacks on Iran, the official said, a move some of them describe as finishing the job.
14: Fox's Peter Ducey at the White House in Washington, where it's going to be really hot the next few days. Fox weather meteorologist Michael Estimates in D.C.
18: When you factor in the humidity, it'll feel closer to 105 degrees tomorrow, and then on Friday, we're talking about extreme extreme heat watches. Then listen to this. 112. 112 is what it's expected to feel like on Friday.
19: That triple digit heat goes all the way up to Maine. Heat warnings across the Midwest too. 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
19: Another young socialist could take a seat in Congress.
21: From coast to coast, from every level of office, we are taking back our party and our country.
19: That's 29-year-old Maylott Quiroz after winning a Democratic primary in Colorado, beating a congresswoman who's been in the House longer than Quiroz has been alive. Diana DeGette. Quiroz expected to win in November in a heavily Democratic district, just like the two socialists who defeated Democratic congressmen last week in New York City. There's something new today for the 43 million Americans who have federal student loans.
22: The changes to the student loan system mean some will face higher monthly payments on their loans, while other borrowers will face new loan limits. The Biden-era repayment program called Saving on a Valuable Education, or SAVE, is ending, affecting about 7 million borrowers. There's a new cap on the amount of money grad students can borrow. And there will only be two repayment plans that new student loan borrowers can choose from, the tiered standard repayment plan or the repayment assistance plan, which some student loan advocates say could result in higher monthly payments. Tanya J. Powers, Fox News.
19: An NFL player is in mourning. His mom's dead and his brother's in jail.
23: Atlanta police say the mother of Baltimore Ravens defensive lineman and six-time Pro Bowler Calais Campbell was found dead Tuesday inside her townhouse in the city's Buckhead district after relatives requested a welfare check. The victim was identified as 71-year-old Nateel Campbell. Officers say a man had barricaded himself inside before they forced entry and took him into custody. Authorities have identified the suspect as the victim's son, 41-year-old C.R. Campbell, who now faces murder, aggravated assault, and weapons charges. Matt Murphy, Fox News.
19: On Wall Street, the Dow's up 90 points, but the Nasdaq's down 50. At Soccer's World Cup, three more teams will advance in the round of 16. The U.S. hopes to be among them. They play Bosnia and Herzegovina tonight, 8 p.m. Eastern. I'm Dave Anthony. This is Fox News.
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25: From the KCRG TV9 newsroom, I'm Jim Mertens. The mental health of a Marion father found not guilty of his son's murder could be reconsidered by a judge today. A judge found Matthew Schleyer not guilty by reason of insanity after he strangled his 5-year-old son in October of 2024. He was admitted to the Cherokee Mental Health Institute for mental health treatment. As part of the treatment, an assessment is sent to the judge and Schleyer's lawyers every 60 days. So now the judge will decide if Schleyer is still a danger to himself or others. If not, he could be released. Several new laws take effect today in Iowa. The state will now be the final state in the country to make animal torture a first offense felony. Previously, people who were convicted of animal abuse could have other neglect or torture crimes elevated to a felony. This law now makes animal torture a felony for those without a history of animal abuse. Another new law makes a pilot program permanent, helping cover the cost of child care for daycare workers. And a third law will let drivers legally drive 60 miles an hour on rural two-lane state highways. This is a change from the decades-long 55 miles an hour speed limit. The Iowa Supreme Court says executives can be held liable for their company's actions. This is over a lawsuit the DNR filed against Global Fiberglass Solutions. That company was hired to recycle hundreds of wind turbine blades. Instead, they dumped parts in places like Newton and Atlantic. The lawsuit named the company's two top executives, but they argued they shouldn't be liable because they were never in Iowa. The High Court disagreed. And the Cedar Rapids Public Library has set its grand opening date for its Bussey branch location. It will unveil the new West Side branch on Saturday, September 19th. The opening will include a special presentation, activities, and a tour of the new library. The 40,000-square-foot facility will include a programming room, 11 study rooms, and a dedicated children's library. The Ladd Library will then close permanently on August 9th, so books and other materials can be moved to the new location. I'm Jim Mertens for breaking news alerts and headlines anytime. 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
7: The TV9 First Alert forecast. Mostly sunny, hot, humid, and breezy today with a high in the lower 90s. Slight chance of storms tonight will drop to the mid-70s. Thursday and Friday, partly cloudy, muggy, with some isolated storms possible. Highs in the low 90s, lows in the mid-70s. Saturday, slight chance of storms with a high around 90. Sunday, a little cooler. A slight chance of storms in upper 80s. From the TV9 Weather Lab, I'm Justin Roberts on News Talk 1540 KXEL.
11: TV9 First Alert Pinpoint Doppler Radar on this Wednesday morning shows some rain in northwest Iowa, Spencer, Sioux City, over to Ida Grove, and some of that's locally heavy southeast of Sioux City. There is another line, now it's rather weak, around Charles City, Hampton, but then by Fort Dodge down to Jefferson over to south of Carroll, there are again some locally heavy cells there, Audubon, Guthrie Center, Perry areas, and all of that is sliding to the northeast and a little bit to the east. So that area right along Highway 30, we're going to watch that in case that comes over I-35 into eastern Iowa, but that is everything that we can tell you. Extreme heat warning in effect along and south of Highway 20 and along and east of Highway 71. So that's all of central, south central, east central, and southeast Iowa, southeastern quarter of the state, if you will. The rest of north central and northeast Iowa, well, that's a heat advisory. Bottom line is it's going to feel like more than 100. So be careful. And that's that goes until 10 o'clock tonight in many of these areas. So that gives you a sense that the grip continues. And nothing to be worried about. Just be cautious. Be prepared as you travel and as you take care of animals and friends, etc. All right, you know how to do it. It's not the first time we've dealt with this in the state of Iowa. Won't be the last. Mostly cloudy right now, 73 in Decorah. Light rain, they say, in Boone with 77. Mostly cloudy, 83 in Des Moines. Fair and 85 already in both Iowa City and Vinton. 84 in Monticello, 83 in Independence. Fair skies, both those locations. You can tell where the system, though, is because I can tell you partly cloudy and 70 is all in Charles City, but it's 82 in Fair and Ames. A little bit of fog in 77 in Clarion, Fair and 83 in Marshalltown. Mason City has dropped to 69 with an overcast sky. They've got light rain down to 75 in Webster City. Fair and 82 in Olwine. Newton, a fair sky and 82 degrees as well. Eastern Iowa Airport, southwest wind at 17 at times, up to 24 miles an hour. Feels like 90. With a fair sky, thermometer says 84 in the city of Five Seasons. Waterloo Regional Airport, southwest wind at 14, at times up to 22. It feels like 88. Fair amount of clouds, 83 now in Waterloo Cedar Falls. 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
26: Hello, Americans. I'm Todd Stern. 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
0: The Supreme Court just signed America's death warrant. Chief Justice John Roberts and Justice Amy Coney Barrett siding with the far left of the bench, declaring birthright citizenship is the law of the land. That means any child born on American soil is automatically an American citizen. And that includes parents who invaded our nation and live in our nation illegally. The court declaring the framers of the 14th Amendment extended the promise of citizenship to every freeborn person in the land. But the framers did not anticipate that millions of illegals would invade our country and take advantage of law-abiding taxpayers. Justice Sam Alito warning the ruling is a serious mistake and will affect the country's future. He warned that evildoers could use the ruling to plot to harm the country, and they would not be deprived of their status as a citizen. You can read more about this at ToddStearns.com. Good day.
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3: And as KXEL Live and Local continues on this Wednesday morning, first day of a new month, the first day for you to take advantage of a very unique commemorative tied to America's 250th birthday. We are joined on the news line by a return guest. He's Phil Sklar. Mr. Sklar is co-founder and CEO of the National Bobblehead Hall of Fame and Museum. They are online at bobbleheadhall.com. Phil, thanks so much for taking the time, sir.
9: Yeah, it's great being back here with you, Jeff.
3: So as folks are thinking about this Saturday, Independence Day, the 250th anniversary, we want to keep that spirit going throughout the rest of the year, and you've got just the way to do that. Not one, not two, how about 16 bobbleheads tied to American history available online as of today? Tell me where the idea came from, please.
9: Yeah, so, you know, over the past, I'd say, 18 months, we've been planning for bobbleheads related to America's 250th birthday, and along with that planning, we thought which individuals have never had a bobblehead before that are influential, that have played a part in America's history, and also some others who maybe had a bobblehead a long time ago but don't have one available now, so we put together that list, and today this is the first 16 of that list. The list has plenty more people, so people will be able to stay tuned and continue to add some new historical figures to their bobblehead collection. But, yeah, we're really excited to unveil it here on July 1st ahead of the 4th of July celebrations, which have been going on for a while and I'm sure will continue to go on throughout the rest of the year.
3: We're certainly planning it here in the state of Iowa thanks to the America 250 Iowa effort. And at the end of the year in December, it's Iowa's 180th anniversary. And we're going to be paying a lot of attention to history throughout the year. You mentioned people, but I noticed there is one bobblehead in this new listing. It's not a person, it's a document well worthy of a bobblehead. You have a Declaration of Independence bobblehead now.
9: We do, yeah. We call it the Declaration of Independence bobble, and it's the document with that actually includes a magnifying glass since the text is pretty small. And so I was, you know, we were thinking, what can we do to commemorate this historic document 250 years later? And so, yeah, it's pretty exciting to have the first Declaration of Independence bobble. And actually, January 7th, we released a Declaration of Independence bobblehead puzzle set featuring four of the individuals who were signed the Declaration of Independence and who were influential in making that Declaration of Independence happen. So this is sort of the second piece in that cool series.
3: I remember when we talked about that, and it was interesting that, again, there was a great market for it, certainly, but the market was not being filled, and you're taking care of that. Now, obviously, this list of individuals, many of these folks we recognize. There are some that we don't. What were some of the things broadly that you took into account in coming up with the list of this initial individuals in the series?
9: Yeah, so, you know, we could have just released bobbleheads featuring the very top of, you know, people that everybody would recognize and know about, but we wanted to sort of include a great cross-section, so everybody from groundbreaking inventors to abolitionists to women's rights pioneers, social reformers, educators, founding fathers, so it's really a cross-section of important people, people who made a difference, and we've included two of the patriotic flag makers that are most recognizable, Betsy Ross and Mary Pickersgill.
3: And again, these are folks who, because of the timing of when things have been important, just have not had a bobble for themselves. I think back, I'm old enough to remember as a teen, the bicentennial, so that's 50 years ago now, and bobbleheads were not as commonplace as they have become, as popular as they've now become. What was, as you put these together, you have these folks in various poses, or people like Alexander Graham Bell and Samuel Morse, they've got some props with it to help make the connection. How did you determine what should be present on the base beyond simply a figurine, if you will?
9: Yeah, so for most of these, it was pretty easy because there's only a couple of pictures or paintings of them available. So we were able to model it after that specific picture or painting, and, you know, that really makes it cool because, you know, those are the pictures. If somebody were to Google Alexander Graham Bell, you know, you'll only see a couple of different pictures and paintings. So that's what we modeled the bobblehead after, and it sort of brings that picture or that painting to life in a way that's never been done before for him. So, yeah, it's pretty interesting to see that process. You know, of the 16 different figures represented, all but five of them have had bobbleheads before, so it's pretty cool to be able to play a little part in that. And people, you know, use bobbleheads for, you know, showing off their favorite people, their teams, collection, favorite sports, whatever the case may be. And so this is a great way to sort of add some historical people that, you know, you might want to teach your kids about. And, you know, bobbleheads passed down from generation to generation in a lot of cases. So these will be ones that, you know, I think people will, you know, pass down, and especially showing their patriotic, you know, side and have some fun with.
3: Our guest is Phil Sklar. He's co-founder and CEO of the National Bobblehead Hall of Fame and Museum. They're online, bobbleheadhall.com. You can go see them at their location in Milwaukee. Good summertime trip. We'll talk more about that in a few moments. And he's kind enough to join us on News Talk 1540 KXEL. Starting today, this first list of America 250 bobbleheads, or in the case of the Declaration, a bobble, no head on the document, obviously. So you've got 16 of these. Of the whole list, what do you suppose the average listener would look at and say, now, I didn't think of that person? In other words, you have people on here like Betsy Ross and Benjamin Franklin and Alexander Hamilton, folks that you would sort of expect. Who are some of the ones on here where it's going to cause people to either say, oh, no, I didn't expect that, or somebody hand me my phone, I got to go Google who these people are?
9: Yeah, so I think a couple that come to mind would be Susan B. Anthony. You know, people know her from The Coin. They know she was, a lot of people know she helped pave the way for women's rights and the 19th Amendment, but yeah, saying, oh, yeah, she does deserve a bobblehead. You know, I'm surprised she hasn't had one in all this time. You know, she was born in 1820, and here we are in 2026, and she's getting her first bobblehead, so that's pretty cool. Another one is Mary Pickersgill. When I was in Philadelphia visiting, we looked at historical sites, and her house was one of them, and she was the one who sewed the Star Spangled Banner that flew over Fort McHenry and inspired the national anthem. And so anybody who's been to Fort McHenry or Philadelphia and maybe had a chance to go see the history there will really appreciate that bobblehead. And, you know, it's something that she's never had a bobblehead either. She was born in 1776, so 250 years ago. So pretty cool there as well. And I think those are two that come to mind. But even people like Samuel Morse, who invented did the telegraph and Morse code, and you know, really paved the way for long distance communication. Is another one that, you know, we wouldn't be talking on the phone maybe right now if it wasn't for Samuel Morse.
3: Once again, you can order these through the National Bobblehead Hall of Fame and Museum's online store. So once again, just go to the website, which is bobbleheadhall.com. And this is a limited edition, each one of these, correct?
9: That's right. So yeah, everyone is going to be individually numbered to only 1776. So it makes it even more special. They're definitely going to be a fun collectible and something that not everybody's going to be able to get, and makes it even more unique.
3: Now, these will be going into production soon. They should be available in December, and so not only is this a great way to extend the feeling of America 250 throughout the entire anniversary year, but this is a good way to get some Christmas shopping done, because the timing is such that they should be here in time.
9: That's right, yeah. So they're in production now, and we'll have them in time before the holidays, and great way to, if you have somebody who is a history buff or who, they're a fan of, one of these individuals or all of them, it's a great way to get them a cool gift that, somebody else might not think of.
3: And you've done, as you mentioned earlier this year, we talked about the multi-figure Declaration of Independence set. Is there a place that people can go on the website, bobbleheadhall.com, that has all the political ones together, or is it good just to go through the whole list that tells about bobbleheads and shows what's available through the store?
9: Yeah, so you can go to store.bobbleheadhall.com and browse through everything and search there, or you can go to store.bobbleheadhall.com/collections/250 and see all of our patriotic bobbleheads, including all the presidents, over a dozen first ladies, all the ones that we're talking about today, the bald eagle, and just a lot of patriotic bobbleheads that you might want to add to your collection.
3: These are so intricate in their detail, and as I've said before, I've got one of your Abbott and Costello Who's on First bobbleheads that actually plays the routine. It plays audio. So, I mean, this is not your father's bobblehead, in other words, right?
9: That's right, yeah. These are definitely, we pay a lot of attention to every detail, and so these are ones that are going to be, collector's items that will stand the test of time, that you will be able to pass along from generation to generation. They're made out of a high-quality resin material and individually numbered, as we mentioned. So people will definitely be proud of these. They'll be really happy to get them as a gift, I'm sure.
3: It's bobbleheadhall.com. Now, I mentioned a moment ago, Phil Sklar, that you welcome folks to visit you there in Milwaukee. Tell us about the facility itself that we can see beyond what's here online.
9: That's right, yeah. We're right in the downtown Milwaukee area, not too far from Iowa. Just a hop, skip, and jump to the east. And we have over 10,000 unique bobbleheads on display, everything from sports to pop culture, politics, and everything in between. Open 7 days a week and have activities for kids and adults with scavenger hunts and learning about the history of bobbleheads, how they're made, the stories behind them, pretty much anything you might want to find out about bobbleheads.
3: So how did this all come about? You've told the story to our audience before, but I think it's a great one. So how did this whole thing come about? You had honest work at one point, right?
9: That's right, yeah. So I can see from my office the U.S. Bank building where I used to work for one of the companies in Wisconsin's tallest building. I used to be in finance, but the other co-founder and I started a collection of bobbleheads that by 2013 grew out of control, and before we knew it, we had more bobbleheads than we had space, and we're like, what can we do with all these bobbleheads? We also sought out to produce a bobblehead around that time and had a great experience with that and realized that we could put the two ideas together, having a one-of-a-kind museum dedicated to bobbleheads along with a company that produces and markets unique bobbleheads.
3: And you come up with ideas for these, but folks can also have custom bobbleheads. In other words, if somebody's got a certain family member, I suppose, celebrating a milestone birth or an anniversary or whatever, you could place an order for truly a unique bobblehead.
9: That's right. Yeah, we can do completely customized bobbleheads. You just head to the same website and click on custom, and you can choose one of hundreds of different pre-made bodies or do a completely customized body, and then your head is fully customized and you get to be part of that process, or you get to take a look at it and make changes and approve it during the whole process.
3: It's really a cool project, and it's a cool opportunity because, again, people just love these things. What do you think's the attraction? What was the attraction for you as a collector?
9: Yeah, I think it comes down to the fact that they're fun, and then also there's a value there. So, yep, you can go online and see bobbleheads that, you know, maybe were given away at a game a few years ago or even a few days ago, and they're selling for sometimes hundreds or even thousands of dollars. And so we were like, oh, that's pretty cool. And so that sort of drew us to collecting. The other thing is you can also find a bobblehead for pretty much any team, player, or anything that you're interested in, and add that to the collection, sports or non-sports.
3: Bobbleheadhall.com is the website, and that's where you can go as of this morning to help celebrate the sesquicentennial. This is why we say America 250, whatever it is this time around. The 250th birthday, a series of 16 bobbles, including the Declaration of Independence. You can order them right now at bobbleheadhall.com, with delivery expected in December. And it's a great way to, as you note, examine history and also pay respect to those who came before. Phil Sklar, thanks so much for the update. What a fun project, and we wish you a quick sellout on these.
9: Well, thank you very much for having me, Jeff. 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
3: And Phil Sklar, the co-founder and CEO of the National Bobblehead Hall of Fame and Museum in Milwaukee, bobbleheadhall.com. 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
16: 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And it's all coming up right here.
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17: This is a Bloomberg Money Minute. U.S. manufacturing activity expanding in June for a sixth month in a row, thanks to the insatiable demand for all things related to AI, and with higher material costs because of the war in Iran easing up a bit. But on Wall Street, even with that and private sector employers adding a pretty solid 98,000 new workers in June, stocks are mixed, not moving a whole lot today. Right now, the Dow is higher, building on yesterday's record closing high. It's up 0.25%. The Nasdaq, though, down nearly 0.5%. The S&P is down a small fraction. Oil is lower, just above $68 a barrel. That's only about $2 more than it was in February before the U.S. and Israel began the war against Iran. Google, ordered by a Swedish court to pay almost $2 billion to PriceRunner. That's a unit of the Swedish buy now, pay later platform Klarna, in a dispute over Google's abuse of power in the market for comparison shopping. This report is sponsored by Vanguard Investor Choice, a proxy voting program for eligible Vanguard index funds. Tom Busby, Bloomberg Radio.
3: KXEL News Time is 10:30. Let's go to the news line. And joining us live from the Weather Lab in Cedar Rapids, TV9 meteorologist A.J. Rickman. So I'm trying to figure out what this weather is good for. Is it good for fishing?
14: Yeah, early in the day, very early in the day, and then very late at night when the winds die down and it's nice and warm out. My favorite way to fish when the weather's like this mm-hmm. is to go wade into a river, get about waist deep, and just cast from the river towards the bank. And about every 10 minutes, you just sink yourself up to your neck to cool yourself off. That's what I did in Georgia growing up. Such a nice way to do it.
3: So if you folks out there in Cedar Rapids see a fellow this afternoon who looks like A.J. Rickman fishing by standing in the Cedar River, that could be, right?
14: It's probably going to be exactly what it looks like, yep.
3: You might want to change clothes as opposed to your TV garb. But again, I was trying to figure out because, you know, it's just too blasted hot for about anything, and really it's safety first. And I know we go through this every year, so we are used to it, except nobody's used to it. You just have to be take good precautions.
14: You do. You have to really, you know, make sure you're preparing for it. Building the habit of staying hydrated is huge. Some of it is a little bit mind over matter, just accepting the fact that anytime you step outside, you're probably going to get hot and sweaty.
3: Sure.
14: But, you know, once you kind of get your body adjusted to it and you get your mind adjusted to it, it's not unbearable. Personally, I would rather, I'd rather have this than 20 below zero and be shivering and cold all day, but also, I understand a little bit of bias. I, you know, grew up further south where we get this from April through October every year.
3: I was going to

0: Actually, when you start saying after dark and when folks go to bed, we pay attention to making sure we have those alternate means of getting warnings.
1: Yep, and it would be a good night to have that that extra, you know, have your weather radio turned on, maybe your notifications on your First Alert weather app turned up before you go to bed. The chances there for some of those storms to be a little bit on the stronger side. Our primary threats would be gusty winds, some hail, locally heavy rainfall, just because there's so much moisture in the air for those storms to work with. It's not looking like a, you know, super outbreak type of setup, but the potential's there for some stronger storms. So not a bad idea to have ways to receive warnings overnight tonight.
0: Best chance geographically for folks to have some sort of measurable precipitation tonight?
1: General rule of thumb, going to be farther north you are, the better your chances. Long and north of Highway 20, they really have the best shot of seeing those storms moving through. They'll also see the storms move through earlier, so you know, kind of closer to that midnight, if maybe just a little bit before midnight for areas north of Highway 20. As you get farther south, those storms are going to be pushing south throughout the night, kind of falling apart as we get towards dawn on Thursday. It looks like they might make it as far south as Highway 30, but they're going to be falling apart as they're pushing that way. So the farther south you are, the less rainfall. It'll also be later at night once that rain hits you if it's going to make it that way.
0: And even though we might get that little bit of storms and a chance here and there, Mother Nature's got a grip on us here, doesn't she?
1: She does, and it's kind of a little bit of a creative grip in terms of our suffering from the heat and humidity. You know, all the rain, you'd love to get it at about 4 in the afternoon, right at the heat of the day, cool things off for a few hours. We're going to be getting our rain overnight when no one's really outside and out and about to enjoy it, and overnight tonight looks like it's going to fizzle out just in time for the sun to come back out tomorrow and bake us once again.
0: Okay, well, copy-paste with those chances of storms in there, and really no relief through the Independence Day holiday weekend as it looks. Give us the details, if you'd be so kind.
1: Absolutely. Rest of the day today, going to be mostly sunny, hot, and muggy. We'll have highs near 90 across the area. Tonight, a slight chance for some storms like we talked about. The farther north you are, the better your chance of seeing those storms earlier and getting a little more rainfall. A couple of those storms could be stronger, so not a bad idea to have your weather radios turned up before you go to bed. Lows tonight around 72. Tomorrow, very similar to today. Partly cloudy and muggy. Chance for a few storms. Best chance would be those diminishing storms early in the day. And then another chance late in the evening, really, once we get past the hottest part of the day. But that slight chance for a few storms tomorrow late in the day, highs near 88. Chance of storms tomorrow night. And we do see the weather pattern get a little more active towards the end of the week. On Friday, another chance of storms with a high near 90. And then chance of storms are with us for the 4th of July weekend. Saturday and Sunday both feature chances. Current high temperature for your 4th of July is 88. On Sunday, forecast high of 85.
0: You ever take Corey Thompson out fishing at all? Does he wet a hook?
1: He has gone once or twice, but it's not one of his primary hobbies. It could be fun to try to get him out there, though.
0: See, I just imagine him with the big floppy sun hat and, you know, SP 75 sunscreen. I mean, this is what I see Corey doing. Okay, now maybe I'm wrong, but I'm just saying he gets in your way, doesn't he?
1: Well, I've never been fishing with him, so I don't know how he'd be as a fishing partner.
0: I think you should try this. You should try this.
1: I might have to try it. And, you know, I'm not going to say anything to him, but if I get him out there, I'll have to see if that's how he dresses when he goes out.
0: Well, as they no longer say, pictures or it didn't happen. AJ, thanks so much for the great information. As per custom, we'll talk to you folks again tomorrow.
1: Awesome. Sounds good. Looking forward to it.
0: All right. Take good care. TV9 meteorologist AJ Rickman live from the Weather Lab in Cedar Rapids on a Wednesday morning. And I asked him about fishing because he inherited big old fish from John Campbell. Now it's AJ's big old fish. So he knows whereof he speaks. All right. We talked a bit about what was on the radar. There's some more in western Iowa. So you're east of Sioux City up to Spencer, back down toward Ida Grove. You know, northwest Iowa, you're getting it's not a lot, but you're getting some consistent rain. And there is that line that is holding together, Carroll, Jefferson, then moving up toward Hampton. And again, it's moving northeast. So as it gets to Floyd, Chickasaw counties, maybe a bit of Butler County, you might get a little something. But you take what you can get when we've got these kinds of conditions. Again, the extreme heat.

0: warning for areas along and south of Highway 20, along and east of Highway 71. So that's central, east central, southeast, and south central Iowa. Heat advisory for folks north of 20. Bottom line is just be careful as you're out there. Partly cloudy 73 in Decorah, light rain 79 in Boone, mostly cloudy 83 in Des Moines. Fair and 85 in Iowa City, fair and 84 in Monticello. Partly cloudy 83 in Independence, 85 in Fair in Vinton. Again, that's the air temperature, feels 5 to sometimes 10 degrees warmer than that. Charles City, mostly cloudy and 70, fair and 77 in Clarion, fair and 82 in Ames, fair and 83 in Marshalltown, just 69 with an overcast sky now in Mason City as that system moves through. Fair and 82 in Olwine, they say heavy rain near Webster City now, and 75 degrees, fair and 84 in Newton. Eastern Iowa Airport, southwest wind at 17, at times up to 24, feels like 90. Thermometer says 84 in Cedar Rapids. Waterloo Regional Airport, southwest wind at 14. It's gusting to 22, feels like 89, and with a fair amount of clouds, it's 84 now in Waterloo Cedar Falls from News Talk 1540 KXEL, where Iowa comes to talk.
1: Puedo rastrear a miembros de mi familia que sirvieron desde la Primera Guerra Mundial hasta hoy. 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Mi familia decidió compartir sus historias con el proyecto de historia de los veteranos de la Biblioteca del Congreso. Voces, cartas y recuerdos que dan vida a su servicio. 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Explora, recuerda y comparte hoy mismo en loc.gov/vets.
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3: 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I'm Dustin Huffman. Well, county fair season is underway across Iowa, and while many people think of carnival rides, grandstand entertainment, and livestock shows, those annual gatherings have always represented something much bigger. For generations, county fairs have served as a place where young people develop skills that reach far beyond the show ring, learning responsibility, work ethic, and resilience through months of preparation that often culminate in just a few moments before a judge. At the Iowa Agribusiness Radio Network, we've already begun recognizing those who make those traditions possible through our 2026 Heart of the County Fair Awards, and we'll continue honoring recipients at county fairs across the state throughout the summer. But we're going to talk more about this with Iowa Ag Secretary Mike Nagg next.
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3: County fairs continue to play an important role in connecting communities with agriculture while giving thousands of young Iowans an opportunity to showcase the projects they've spent months preparing. Secretary of Agriculture Mike Nagg says those experiences often become life lessons that last well beyond fair week.
5: You know, aren't those wonderful events, wonderful community events that just bring communities together to celebrate agriculture? And of course, you know that I think one of the most important things that happens at the fair is those kids. Those young kids that are getting a chance to compete, they've had to work hard, they've had to prepare, they're doing chores, they're preparing projects, they're getting ready to speak or compete, and it doesn't always go exactly like you'd want it to. Sometimes there's that red ribbon that comes, other times you're standing top of class. Those are great life lessons, and I'm just so thrilled that our 4-H'ers and FFA kids, and the community effort that it takes to give those kids a chance to do those things. What a wonderful thing, and I'm anxious to get to several of our county fairs here over the next few weeks.
3: County fairs have long served as the showcase for Iowa agriculture, but they're also where the next generation of ag leaders begins to develop. Whether it's caring for livestock before sunrise, completing a static exhibit, preparing for a judging contest, or stepping in front of a crowd to give a presentation, young people learn lessons that simply cannot be taught in the classroom. They discover the value of responsibility, commitment, teamwork, and perseverance, while also learning how to handle both success and disappointment with grace. Nagg says those lessons are what make county fairs so important to Iowa's rural communities. While Fair Week may only last a few days, the skills and experiences gained through 4-H, FFA, and other youth programs often shape careers and community leaders for years to come. Those experiences are made possible by countless volunteers, parents, extension staff, fair board members, and local businesses that invest their time and resources into making each county fair a success. And here at the Iowa Agribusiness Radio Network, we've already begun recognizing some of those dedicated individuals through our 2026 Heart of the County Fair Awards. Throughout the summer, we'll be traveling to county fairs across the state to honor this year's recipients in their hometown communities. And then during the Iowa State Fair in August, fairgoers will have the opportunity to learn more about each year's honorees and the lasting impact they've had on their local fairs. On County Fair Night, that first Friday of the State Fair, they'll all be honored as we gather on the President's grounds. As another fair season gets underway, it's a fitting reminder that while ribbons and trophies may be handed out each year, the greatest legacy of Iowa's county fairs is the people they inspire and the traditions they preserve for generations to come. For this story and more, log on to our website at iowaagnet.com. For Profit Matters on the Iowa Agribusiness Radio Network, I'm Dustin Huffman reporting.
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6: This is a Bloomberg Money Minute. Netflix is moving from streaming to screaming. The company will release its first original horror video game this Tuesday. Unhinged is set in an abandoned apartment during a hurricane, and the cast includes Zoe Kravitz and Sadie Sink from Stranger Things.
7: Just keep moving.
8: 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I know he's coming.
6: Players use their phones as controllers to shine a flashlight and interact with objects on the screen. The game takes just over half an hour to complete. The goal is for customers to discover it on their homepage, get hooked, and then seek out more Netflix games. The streaming giant began offering video games in 2021, but has struggled to get many customers to engage. Netflix would like for Unhinged to spike demand for other story-driven games on the app. More titles are expected in the future. 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
11: Thank you, Bill. It is Wednesday, July 1st, 2026. Here's what's happening today in America. Subject to the jurisdiction thereof, a few Supreme Court wins, gas prices dropping, and it is still hot outside. That's all coming up. Then Bill's going to be here with your message of the day. But first, in a, if I may, very disappointing Supreme Court decision, 6-3, the court ruled to keep birthright citizenship in America. This is the case that the president attended the oral arguments of, the first sitting president to do so. Chief Justice Roberts, who sided with the ladies, said citizenship then and now was the right to have rights to freely participate in our political community. The framers of the 14th Amendment extended that promise to every freeborn person in this land. We keep that promise today. In a couple of wins, the Supreme Court did say that states can prohibit boys from competing in girls' sports. This is about laws in West Virginia and Idaho that prevented boys from competing against girls. Kavanaugh said, consistent with Title IX of the Equal Protections Clause, we hold that states may maintain women's and girls' sports for biological females. And the Supreme Court decided to take up a case later in the year about state laws banning AR-15s. 10 states and Washington, D.C. have bans on AR-15s, and it is as certain as Supreme Court cases can be that the courts will overturn those bans. Gas prices are dropping. The president wrote on Twitter, gasoline retailers must get their prices down immediately. They're too high, considering that oil is now at $68 a barrel and heading south. The retailers must quickly react to this statement and do what they know is right. Drop your price for our great American people. He told retailers to start targeting around $2.50 and that California needs to stop charging such heavy taxes. $2.50 is what gas prices were at the end of last year. Prior to that, gas prices weren't that low since 2020 when gas was $2.17 a gallon. Yesterday, the heat index in Chicago, 105, 111 in Detroit, 110 in Louisville, 106 in Little Rock, 105 in Houston. Today, heat index forecasting 108 in Detroit, 105 in Houston, 102 in New York, 104 in Philly. Extreme heat is the deadliest weather-related hazard in America. At least 13,000 Americans have died from heat since 2018. But worth remembering, 175,000 people in Europe die every year from the heat. So thank God for air conditioning. I'm Mike Slater from the podcast Politics by Faith. Bill O'Reilly has your message of the day next.
8: 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Okay, here's a message of the day. And we appreciate you guys checking out BillO'Reilly.com on a daily basis. So the rise of this communist socialist BS took me by surprise a little bit. And the genesis of it is school and parents. When you are a child, you have to go to school. It's a law. And so at 6 years old, you march in. And if you are in an urban area, big city, chances are the school is controlled by the teachers' union, which is dramatically left, a progressive concern. Okay, so you sit down, and the teacher, not all of them, but a good portion, are liberal people, and they're telling you things that aren't true. Not about math and science so much, but about history and your nation and all of that. You're listening to, it's no longer George Washington chopped down a cherry tree or anything like that. Just listening to that. And then at home, your parents have abdicated a total responsibility for your education. So you're 6, you're 7, you're not getting anything from them. All right, they're on a phone. Or they're doing whatever they want to do. They're not shaping your point of view. And so, school and parents have driven young Americans into a world of delusion. And that's the truth. I'm Bill O'Reilly. I approve the message by writing it. You can reach me. Bill at BillO'Reilly.com, Bill at BillO'Reilly.com, name in town if you wish to opine. Let's go to the mail. Leland Pike, Ekron, Kentucky. Bill, you said the country can't be split into two countries because of the Constitution. Wasn't a Constitution around in 1860 when the Civil War started? Yeah, but it was a rebellion. Okay, so the South tried to form a country, wasn't successful. That was Jefferson Davis, okay? But for the North and for the United States, the Union Army, this was a rebellion. It wasn't like we were fighting the Chinese. Never reached that level. Becky, concierge member, Becky is under our protection. I agree 100% with you, Bill. People have been dumbed down so much they do not even realize what they're voting for unless they're the ones who will prosper. Well, yeah. And it's a selfish society, too, Becky. We're getting more and more selfish here. No doubt about it in my mind. Phil, a concierge, remember, the U.S. needs to finish what they started. Iran will keep doing what it wants no matter what is agreed upon in the negotiation. Trump has enough military to take care of the Iranians. Yeah. He will, I think. I think he's going to have to. Mark, Bill, I believe President Trump will prevail sooner or later. It'll be later. because he doesn't want to kill civilians, as we have reported. Neil DeSimone, LaGrange Highlands, Illinois. Since Dr. Fauci has been pardoned, he cannot hide behind the Fifth Amendment, correct? Is there a loophole I'm aware of? No. He has to testify. And if he lies now, perjury, he can get prosecuted for anything. Pardon is just in the past. Okay? So if he breaks the law again, I'm convicting him, but, you know. 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Now the O'Reilly Update brings you something you might not know. 11 years ago today, a Mexican illegal migrant shot and killed a young woman in San Francisco. Despite overwhelming evidence, he was eventually acquitted of murder. Here's the story behind the death of Kate Steinle. On July 1st, 2015, 32-year-old Catherine was walking with her father along Pier 14 when she was suddenly shot dead. The gunman, a Mexican national named Jose Garcia Zarate, had been deported from the U.S. 5 times for drug crimes. He was prematurely freed from prison just 3 months before the shooting. During the trial, the migrant's attorney claimed he accidentally fired the weapon after finding a .40 caliber pistol under a park bench. On November 30th, 2017, a jury found Zarate not guilty of murder or manslaughter because, quote, he was experiencing mental illness that was not presently being treated, unquote. He was convicted of just one charge, illegal possession of a firearm. Zarate was finally removed from the USA in March 2024. It was his 7th deportation. Now, shortly after Kate's death, I proposed Kate's Law, a new law enforcement tool.
12: The Factor has proposed a brand new law that would stop the madness. We call it Kate's Law, after Ms. Steinle, and it has been endorsed by her parents and brother. There are 3 versions of the law currently being debated in Washington, but the only one that has a chance of passing is this. Any illegal alien convicted of an aggravated felony who is deported and then returns to the USA would face a mandatory 5-year prison sentence at the very least.
8: My proposal was supported by 60% of the public. The heinous Senator Harry Reid blocked Kate's Law. Then Republican Mitch McConnell refused to hold a standalone vote. Instead, he attached it to a sanctuary city bill he knew would fail. To this day, I have absolutely no idea why McConnell killed state law. It was a travesty. 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
13: Leave it to Congress. I'm Jeff Stein with today's Iowa Politics Report. When the 14th Amendment was ratified, a key provision in the amendment left it to Congress to decide its scope and implementation. And back then, Congress passed laws accordingly. The U.S. Supreme Court yesterday held that a presidential executive order was not enough to override a constitutional provision. But as noted in one of the dissenting opinions, Congress does have the right to make changes. Yes, in the normal process of amending the Constitution, of course, but because this amendment itself uniquely gave Congress implementation power, the current members could gavel into session today and pass a law revising the scope of the 14th Amendment and limiting birthright citizenship. In other words, the same thing the presidential executive order would have done. But it's up to Congress to act. Therefore, don't get your hopes up, because this Congress has been a disappointment over its first 18 months. Past Democrat-held majorities were known for their lack of days in session. The current Congress started strong by figuring that the job was to be in session and added several regular be-ready-to-go-to-the-floor-and-vote days. Of late, however, when the going has gotten tough, both the House and Senate will cancel the schedule and leave town, often one taking off and forcing the other to take action on a left-behind, key pending piece of legislation. They won't get a budget done in time and will likely have a government shutdown on October 1st. There's still no completed five-year farm bill, years overdue, and the list goes on. So what's the chance they'll legislatively move on birthright citizenship? Because if left to Congress, the only thing they will agree on is adjourning early to campaign for re-election. And that's the Iowa Politics Report for Wednesday, July 1 on Twitter, Instagram, Gitter, Threads, and Truth Social at Iowa Politics. I'm Jeff Stein on News Talk 1540 KXEL.
14: Celebrating with the troops. I'm Lisa Brady, Fox News. Vice President J.D. Vance at Naval Air Station Oceana in Virginia Beach.
15: You are what make America great, and you should be celebrating our 250th birthday better than anybody in the United States of America, because you've earned it.
14: The Marine veteran telling service members from all six branches moments ago that the president and his cabinet are proud of them, and saying the military has given the president leverage in negotiations with Iran. President Trump still sounding optimistic about a possible peace deal with Iran after recent crossfire in the Strait of Hormuz over drone attacks on commercial ships.
16: Amid reports that President Trump is still considering military options against Iran, he was asked about the state of negotiations and the memorandum of understanding.
17: Well, I think they've come a long way. We hit them very hard last week. I think they're fine. I think we're going to... It's the denuclearization of Iran. It's very simple. And Iran cannot have a nuclear weapon.
16: Special envoys Kushner and Witkoff met Tuesday with the Prime Minister of Qatar in Doha. The conversations focused on advancing the MOU with Iran that involves keeping the Strait of Hormuz open and starting discussions on Iran's nuclear program.
14: Fox's Trey Yingst in Tel Aviv. Iran still pushing for tolls in the Strait, which U.S. officials say will not be tolerated. President Trump is heading to the new Teddy Roosevelt Presidential Library in North Dakota for the first time, using the plane gifted to him by Qatar and renovated into a new temporary Air Force One. A heat dome spreading from the Midwest to the eastern U.S.
18: More than 160 million are under heat alerts, which are threatening to shatter temperature records and disrupt outdoor plans heading into this July 4th weekend. And this holiday will likely be the hottest 4th in over a decade for parts of the Northeast and Mid-Atlantic, according to Fox Weather.
14: Fox's Lillian Wu. Major metro areas have emergency plans in effect. 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
21: Hello, I'm Charles Hart. It's Wednesday, July 1st. Here's a look at the top stories from your trusted local news source. Today, several new state laws are now in effect. Iowa is now the final state in the nation to make animal torture a first offense felony for those without a history of animal abuse. Previously, only people who were convicted of animal abuse could have other neglect or torture crimes elevated to a felony. The speed limit is changed. Drivers can legally go 60 miles an hour on rural roads and two-lane state highways. This is a change from the decades-long 55-mile-an-hour speed limit. Window tints can be darker. Old law required a 70% light. Now it's only 50%. Websites must implement reasonable age verification if at least one-third of the site contains porn. And radon mitigation systems are now required in new single-family homes and duplexes. Radon is the second leading cause of lung cancer. Another law taking effect today is the Three Strikes Bill. Under this law, anyone convicted of a third felony will be considered a habitual offender and will serve a minimum of 7 years in prison without parole. This law was a key priority for Republicans this session. And you can find a full list of new laws taking effect today on our website, KCRG.com. It's also on our free KCRG News app. Well, an update to the proposed carbon pipeline in Iowa. The Iowa Utilities Commission issued two new orders related to Summit Carbon Solutions' near 700-mile pipeline. The first says Summit must follow the rules and submit a new plan. The second removes language about North and South Dakota's part of the pipeline. However, construction cannot happen in Iowa until the pipeline gets approval with a new route and storage site. 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
25: The TV9 First Alert forecast. Mostly sunny, hot, humid, and breezy today with a high in the lower 90s. Slight chance of storms tonight will drop to the mid-70s. Thursday and Friday, partly cloudy, muggy, with some isolated storms possible. Highs in low 90s, lows in the mid-70s. Saturday, slight chance of storms with a high around 90. Sunday, a little cooler. The slight chance of storms in upper 80s. From the TV9 Weather Lab, I'm Justin Roberts on News Talk 1540 KXEL.
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0: a coincidence, and my name is Glenn Beck. Hello from the nation's capital in Washington, D.C., where it is hot as hell. But an amazing setup. I mean, I got to tell you, the government is spending around $300 million to be able to put this whole thing on. It's incredible. I've never seen anything like it. And I've been to Washington, D.C. since the 80s, and I've never seen this city so clean. The parks are clean, and nobody's here because all the Trump haters are absolutely gone. But it is promising to be an incredible weekend. If you're anywhere in the area, you should come to Washington, D.C. And see this. Because I'll tell you here in a few minutes, you've never seen anything like this before. There are several things that have never been done before. I mean, not just in Washington, D.C., but in the history of the world that are happening this weekend. That if you want to do something great for 4th of July, this is the place you should be this week. All right. Also, I want to tell you, you know, there's choices. You could go to California. I want to tell you about El Cajon and what they're doing in California, because I don't think they understand the idea of Independence Day. I'll give you this. Also, socialists won again in Denver. People are saying, you know, oh, well, this is good. I'm not sure it is. I'm not sure that the Democrats are all that opposed to what is being proposed here. Citizen vigilante, we have to talk about. I've got part two of the Declaration of Independence that we're going to talk about this program. There's just a bunch. Buckle up. We're going to begin here in 60 seconds. First, let me tell you about SuperSure. 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
0: So in El Cajon, California, Mayor Bill Wells is doing a 4th of July celebration. And this is why I say, please call this Independence Day. Let's stop calling it 4th of July. It's Independence Day celebration, because what they're having in El Cajon, California, is a 4th of July celebration. Here's what's happening between 3 and 5:45, set up and sound check, media statements at 6. At 6, guest arrival and networking. And then the program begins. At 5:45, the tribal intimate blessing welcome to land. Then at 6 p.m., that's from 5:45 to 6, so you got that going for 15 minutes. And then at 6 p.m., for 10 minutes, a welcome and land acknowledgement. Then at 6:10, this is California. At 6:10, the tribal invocation. Then at 6:20, the national black anthem. Then at 6:35, the local tribal community stories. Then at 7 is the Latino community stories. At 7:25 is the Asian American, Native Hawaiian, Pacific Islander community stories. 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And then closing remarks. Happy 4th of July, everybody. That is their 4th of July. Oh, and they have fireworks after that. I don't think we live in the same country anymore. I think everything has changed. And meanwhile, here in Washington, D.C., things are, again, last night I got in and I took a walk. I walked about 2 miles around the mall. It is, if you've never been to Washington, D.C., you won't know what Washington, D.C. actually looks like when all of this stuff isn't here. They have fencing around the White House. You can't get within 2 blocks of the White House. So you can only see it about 2 blocks away. All of the ellipse is closed. The Lafayette Park in front is closed. So you can only see it from about a block and a half to 2 blocks away. And it's really disappointing. I went up to one of the Secret Service agents. And I said, is this the way it's always going to be now? Because it's really bad, security-wise. And they said, no, it's just for this event. But then you get to the mall, and they have built infrastructure that is, I've never seen anything like it. I've never seen any like it. Stadium seating around the National, right behind the Washington Monument, as you're looking towards the Lincoln Memorial. That's where the fireworks, the main fireworks stage is going to be. There is going to be flyovers from some of our biggest jets, including the first time Air Force, the new Air Force One will be flown. They're going to fly it over the mall. NASA's got a lot of old experimental planes. They're going to be flying all week long. There's a rodeo here. The amazing thing is the fireworks. Now, this will show you how bad the media has done their job. I don't know what's going on here in Washington, D.C., do you? Do you have any idea? This is historic on multiple levels. They have never done just the state fair. They have never done a state fair like this ever. This is like the World's Fair, if you remember those. If you're my age, when you're a kid, they used to do World's Fair, except it's one country. The entire thing is 1,000 acres. That's the event space. 1,000 acres. It's all 50 states, or supposed to be, all 50 states. The NASA is here with experimental prototypes, a moonscape, showing you what it's going to be like when we start to live on the moon. All these different things. And then it culminates on Saturday with fireworks. Now, fireworks in Washington, D.C. are always spectacular. To give you some perspective of what is happening this weekend in Washington, D.C., if you're anywhere in the East Coast and you like fireworks, you will never, ever, ever again see fireworks like this. The typical small town runs about 300 to maybe 1,000 arterial shells, okay? 300 to 1,000. A large city, you're living in Dallas or Chicago or something like that, you get 3,000 to 8,000 shells. America's biggest annual shows, let's use the Macy's 4th of July fireworks in New York City. That's the biggest in the country. They use 80,000 effects over 25 minutes. 80,000. You want to know how big this one is? The largest in the country is 80,000 shells. This Saturday, Washington, for the 250, will set the world record of 850,000. 80, it's over 10 times the size of the largest fireworks show in America. It is 10 times that size. They think, they don't know because they haven't announced everything, they think they're going to be putting up 16-inch shells. Those go up about 2.5 miles in the air, and they're 4 football fields wide when they, that's a quarter of a mile wide, one firework. It's launching from 8 separate stations. They're using all of the monuments. They say they're going to bring the monuments to life by using these shells. It's never, ever been done before. Nobody ever thinks that it will be done again. last year for 4th of July, which I don't know if you saw the 4th of July here in Washington, D.C. They're spectacular, especially with Donald Trump. Last year they spent, $160,000, or maybe it was $100,000. This year, $1.6 million. Nobody's ever done it. It'll be a Guinness World Record. And I guarantee you, if you like fireworks, you will never, ever see them like this again. China has not even done it this size. And China's fireworks shows are spectacular. So it's only 850 times larger than your local fireworks show. And 100 to 200 times larger than your average big city fireworks show. And about 11 times larger than what you would see in New York City. How come we're not hearing about that? How come we haven't heard about the rodeo on the mall? How come we're not hearing that the Thunderbirds and, what's the other one? The Blue Angels. Sorry, Navy. The Blue Angels and the Thunderbirds. By the way, Blue Angels are better. Both of them are performing this week. How come we're not hearing any of this? I swear to you, the press hates Donald Trump so much, they will sell us down the river. They will sell their own country down the river. This is the most spectacular thing that has ever been done for any anniversary of the United States. It dwarfs everything else we have ever done to celebrate the 4th of July. It dwarfs everything anyone has ever done. And you're not hearing about it. I mean, I hate the press. I absolutely hate them. Hate them. I was walking through last night. I haven't even seen anything yet. I'm going to speak on the main stage today at what time? 1?
2: 2 p.m. Eastern.
0: 2 p.m. Eastern. I'm going to be teaching the Declaration of Independence, and I'm really excited to do it. I don't know if anybody's going to be there because it's hot as hell. It's so hot here. But I'm going to be teaching the Declaration of Independence. I haven't even seen, I mean, Rob, our engineer, he was there yesterday. He said he's never seen anything like it. I haven't even seen that part. I saw down by the Lincoln Memorial. It's incredible. If you're anywhere near, you should come. You should come. And you should come and just see the parks. You should just come and see how clean everything is. Did you guys get a chance? Ricky, did you see it? Jason, did you see?
3: Yeah, last night we my flight was late, but that delays things. We saw the Washington Monument at sunset with 250 lit up on the side of the monument, and my jaw dropped. And I know it's just a taste of what the city is going to look like, and I am heartbroken that people in the DMV area, most of them Democrats who hate Trump, are not going to be celebrating America. You can almost point out, though, who's here, who is a Trump supporter when you see him in the walking in the sidewalk. They're wearing a flag. That's like a dead tell that they're a MAGA supporter.
0: And you can tell. I mean, it didn't used to be that way, but it's a tell. You know who's a MAGA supporter because you're here. There's like nobody here. There's nobody here. It's insane.
3: There's going to be some Torch insiders here.
0: Are there?
3: They're coming to your speech.
0: Oh, you're kidding me. Really?
3: Yeah. They've self-organized. Oh,
0: I just leave it to them.
3: Yeah.
0: Flag's never going down. I mean, you want to talk about Fort McHenry. Do you know the Fort McHenry story when they were shelling? That when they finally went to see the fort, there was a pile of bodies underneath the flag. Because the flag, once the flag comes down, it's a sign that you've surrendered. And so they wanted to keep the flag up, so people were holding it up and being shot, and then others would come and just hold up the flag at Fort McHenry. Those are the insiders, man. They're never going to let that flag fall. I just love them. Let's see. There's also tonight, there's the Golden Door from Washington, D.C., live from D.C. I'm doing the special from Ellis Island to the White House, the Golden Door. This is the history of immigration. And I got to tell you, especially with what's going on, you read the 14th Amendment, you really have to read it because you don't hear it. We were on the plane. My son was talking about what was happening and he reaches into his pocket and he pulls out his Constitution. And I'm like, oh, my gosh, he's turned into one of those nerds. He's a kid with a pocket constitution. So he pulls out the pocket constitution and he's reading it to me. And he's like, Dad, explain this to me. And I'm like, okay, I don't have a pocket constitution, but okay, I'll try. He said, all persons born or naturalized in the United States are subject to the jurisdiction thereof, are citizens of the United States and the state within where they reside. No state shall make or enforce any law that will abridge the privileges or immunity of citizens of the United States, blah, blah, blah. And he's like, this was for the slaves, right? And I'm like, yes, it was for the slaves. I don't understand, because it says, and subject to the jurisdiction thereof. And I'm like, dude, I don't know who raised you, but yes. Because I didn't think you were listening to me at all in your teen years. And he's like, I didn't, Dad. I didn't. I've joined the people at TPUSA. And I'm like, Arr! Anyway, subject to the jurisdiction thereof. The debate that we're having right now is whether a child whose parents just touched U.S. soil yesterday and then went into labor and gave birth today, are they subject to our jurisdiction? Are they? Are they actually falling under our laws? Are they living under our laws? Are they just popping in and visiting? That, I mean, you can't answer that or really even debate it without a historic context. And I want to turn that over to Clarence Thomas. Clarence Thomas was fabulous on this yesterday. We'll talk about that here in just a second. And don't miss our special Golden Door tonight live. What time do we start? 7:45, a little early?
4: The chat's going to go live around 7:30, but I'm going to pop in 7:45, okay. And then it actually starts at 8.
0: It starts at 8 o'clock. Don't miss this. Watch this with your family. It is a great special. If you're not a member of The Torch, cancel tomorrow. Just watch this today. It is so good. It's one of the best documentaries we've done. It's fun. It's historic. It's 250. You will learn things. You will laugh. You'll cry. It'll become a part of you. It will. So join us, torch250.com. Sign up right now, torch250.com, and we'll see you at 8. I'm going to follow this up with Clarence Thomas and what he said in 60 seconds. First, let me tell you about IFCJ. One of the things that makes a great friendship is when your friendship is based on shared values. You don't stand by somebody because it's convenient. You stand by them because you believe the same things. And that is largely the relationship between the United States and Israel. The big things we agree on. We may not agree on war and everything else, but our two countries have been linked forever by a shared commitment to freedom, faith, and democracy, and the belief that human life has inherent value. Now, they get the socialist stuff all wrong, okay? I don't want to fight any of their wars, but the principles are there. This is why I'm grateful for the International Fellowship of Christians and Jews. They're providing food and shelter and medical care, security, and other life-saving support for the Jews in Israel who need it most. I mean, imagine being a Jew today. Anywhere in the world, how terrifying it must be. Please be one of those Christians that says, not again, never again, not on my watch. As America celebrates 250 years of independence, the International Fellowship of Christians and Jews turns to God in prayer, asking that His wisdom will guide elected officials and lead America and Israel to moral clarity and unity. USA, you can get a USA Israel flag pin today when you go online at flagpinifcj.org. That's flagpinifcj.org. 10 seconds, station ID. So Clarence Thomas wrote the dissent yesterday. He said the citizenship clause was enacted for people who were born in this country and called it home. It was enacted for free slaves such as Dred Scott, who had a domicile here and therefore were entitled to sue as citizens. It was enacted for men such as Frederick Douglass, who demanded citizenship not as aliens or exiles, but as Americans. Its authors and supporters promised over and over again that it would exclude the children of persons temporarily resident here, whom we would have no right to make citizens. In Senator Trumbull's words, he was a major player in support of adopting the 14th Amendment. What do you mean by subject to the jurisdiction of the United States? Not owing allegiance to anyone else? That's what it means. And after decades after ratification, it was interpreted by all three branches of government, by a wide range of legal authorities, to be limited to people who are already Americans. The 14th Amendment is a response to the awful Dred Scott decision. The court had ruled no black person, free or slave, could be a U.S. citizen. That's Dred Scott. He's like, no, they live here under our jurisdiction. What we have done is we have just opened the door for China to invade. And I have to tell you, I think there is a way around this. I think the president could call this an invading army. And that changes everything. You ever wonder why everybody's like, it's not an invasion, it's not an invasion, it's not an invasion? This is why, because the way to stop this is to call it an invasion. We'll have more on this, and don't miss this special tonight. You're going to love it. The Golden Door, only on The Torch, torch250.com. All right, let me tell you about Rapid Radios. There's an old expression about herding cats.
5: Yeah.
0: You ever travel with my family? It's a cat family. Getting them all at the same place at the same time, you know exactly what it means. 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
10: 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The new quarterly economic outlook survey of Iowa Business Council members was released yesterday, and businesses are optimistic, according to IBC President Joe Murphy.
11: We are once again projecting a positive economic outlook for Iowa's economy. We are well above our historical average from an overall outlook survey score. We're 4 points higher, in fact, than our historical average, which I think is really important. And when you look at our three sub-indexes, not a lot of fluctuation. So relatively flat quarter to quarter. But I think that's okay, right? We're not seeing this yo-yo effect that we've seen in previous reports over the last several years. And so having sort of a steady-as-she-goes approach here, I think is okay, particularly as we enter the second half of the year with many national things really yet to be decided, whether that's USMCA, whether that's permitting reform in Washington, D.C., the housing legislation that was passed last week is still up in the air. There's a lot going on. There's a lot going on internationally. So to have an even-keeled report that's still very positive and well above our historical average, I think spells good things for Iowa's future economic health.
10: More data from the survey on the Iowa Business Report this weekend on many of these stations. The Iowa Business Report is presented with support from the Iowa Secretary of State, showcasing a revamped online presence for businesses at sos.iowa.gov. I'm Jeff Stein for the Iowa Business Report.
12: This is Basis Matters on the Iowa Agribusiness Radio Network. I'm Dustin Huffman. Most of our elevators have now switched out of the July contracts. There are a few remaining, but we are all over the place. So assume that there's September corn and August soybeans unless I call out a different month. ADM Burlington, 4 cents under corn at 419. Soybeans, 16 cents under, 1122. Cargill Eddyville, 10 cents under on corn, 411. New Co-op Algona, 34 cents under on corn, 389. Soybeans, 38 cents under. They're at $11. Ag State Sheldon, 16 cents under on corn, 407. They're 50 cents under November beans at 1106. Ag State Elta, 29 cents under on corn, 392. They're 45 cents under November beans at 1061. Cargill Cedar Rapids, 7 cents under on corn. They're at 416. They're 15 cents under July beans at 1146. Five Star Co-op Nashua, 30 cents under on corn, 393. Soybeans, 35 cents under, 1103. Lincoln Way Energy Nevada, 22 cents under on corn, 401. ADM Des Moines, they're even with soybeans today. They're at 1138 for the cash price. New Co-op Red Oak, 25 cents under on corn, 396. Soybeans, 38 cents under at $11 even. Mid-Iowa Cooperative Green Mountain, 48 cents under on corn, 375. And they're 70 cents under the July soybean contract at 1061. New Co-op Sheraton, 29 cents under on corn, 394. Soybeans, 38 cents.

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1: The TV9 First Alert Forecast. Mostly sunny, hot, humid, and breezy today with a high in the lower 90s. Slight chance of storms tonight will drop to the mid-70s. Thursday and Friday, partly cloudy, muggy with some isolated storms possible. Highs in low 90s, lows in the mid-70s. Saturday, slight chance of storms with a high around 90. Sunday, a little cooler. The slight chance of storms in upper 80s. From the TV9 Weather Lab, I'm Justin Roberts on News Talk 1540 KXEL.
2: Currently, it's 86 degrees on the Voice of Eastern Iowa.
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0: Welcome to the Glenn Beck program. Oh, man. It's out of control. If you're not an insider, you should be an insider of the torch. Because when we're all together in the same room, it doesn't go smoothly. Let's just say that. It's not going to go smoothly. Let me see. I want to play a couple of things. Do we have the audio from Nate Friedman? This is amazing. This is amazing. Which cut is this one, Ricky?
1: There's two.
0: Go ahead.
2: You guys permission from the office to film?
3: You went to the office to get permission?
4: Which office?
3: Go on. Follow me.
2: You gotta go to the office. It's private property. You gotta go inside.
4: That's fine. We can film it.
3: We're gonna make sure that you're gonna get it.
4: Okay, let's get permission.
3: But nobody can come here and do what you want to do.
4: Okay, let's film it.
5: What's Shoki? What's Mahasi? What's Bunu?
4: He told us to come in.
2: No, get out. You're not allowed on the property. You're done.
4: Can you say why?
2: Yeah, because it's private property. There. Okay. We don't have no reason.
4: But what?
2: It's private property. Go outside.
4: Okay, but can you state the reason, though?
2: Yeah, you made him very uncomfortable.
4: Who? The guy that I'm interviewing?
2: He says that you didn't even ask for permission.
4: No, but the guy that I was interviewing, he was having a nice conversation.
6: So we're walking away from the mosque for about 2 minutes, and when we get to our car, we turn around and see this.
4: Look at this.
3: This guy, I don't know what.
4: Why are you filming us here? You're filming the license plate? Why are you filming our film this?
3: To see your faces.
4: So why
3: you? I'm recording you too.
4: Why did you come and film our license plate? We're off of the private property. We're literally off of the property.
3: Okay, because you're recording us, I'm recording you.
4: Do you realize that we're gonna look up if you don't? This is not private property right here. This is not your private property. So we're gonna look up. We're gonna look up the lease.
0: So what is happening here, Ricky?
1: Independent journalist Nate Friedman, he went to New Jersey and he said that he exposed the Islamic takeover it and that the mayor of Patterson, where he was, has renamed his city the capital of Palestine in America. Main Street is now Palestine Way. So
0: there's no way that's true. That was my thought. There's no way that's true.
1: Yeah. So he tries to go into a mosque, which, you know, as a Jew, maybe it would be a little bit difficult.
0: Yeah.
1: And he gets kicked off the property. They start following him to the car. There's a few other clips where he documents just how insane the invasion in New Jersey, one of the most America states in the Union, has now become.
0: Palestine.
1: Little Islam. Yeah.
0: Yeah. Is there another cut worth playing? Which one?
1: I would say, let's see, cut four.
6: When walking down the street, I noticed this barbershop put a shirt out in the window that said Jews did 9/11. I wanted to ask the barbershop owner about it, and then this happened.
7: What's going on? Can I ask you a question? So I'm from Manhattan, and I'm doing a video on Patterson, New Jersey. I'd love to speak to someone who works with this barbershop.
8: Right there.
7: You work with the barbershop? I just didn't know if you were waiting to get a cut or not.
8: Yeah, what's going on?
7: You work for them? I noticed an interesting a shirt on the window.
8: Wait, what are you guys, first of all?
7: Oh, I'm a journalist from Manhattan.
8: What are you? What's your background?
7: My background? I'm an independent journalist. This is my...
8: Are you a Jew? Are you a Zionist? What are you?
7: Am I a Jew? Or

0: Zionist? Yes. Why does it matter if I'm a Jew or a Zionist?
1: Take a walk, buddy.
0: Why does it matter? Why does it matter if I'm a Jew or a Zionist?
2: Oh!
0: Why does it matter? Okay, so he just shoved the door in front of my face. His shirt says Jews did it for 9/11.
3: No Jews allowed. In America! Tell me this isn't an invasion. In America! Get out if you're a Jew. I've seen this movie before. We all have. It's called Schindler's List. That's how this ends.
4: But now, you're the bigot.
3: Now, let me take you to an unconventional connection. Let me take you to Citizen Vigilante. You seen this movie yet?
4: Yes.
3: Saw this movie on the plane yesterday. I can't recommend it. It's not that good of a movie in the first place, and it's extraordinarily violent, and it's a mess. But it is worth talking about. It's been banned in Germany because it shows in the end, spoiler alert if you're going to watch it, but this guy comes in, he's a citizen vigilante, obviously by the name, and he is righting all the wrongs. And he goes into this Islamic house, and he's talking to, the kids, and he's like, why did you rape them? Well, it was a mistake. I thought she wanted it. Oh, really? You thought she wanted it? I mean, it was a ridiculous excuse. And then the family starts saying, well, the girls wanted it because the way they're dressed. That was a girl on the couch that said that, an Islamist girl. And he looks at the father and says, is this how you're raising? These are the values you're raising? Yeah. And he shoots them all. And then before he does, he says, call all your friends over and just pile of bodies. And it is being viewed with satisfaction in some communities. And I think it's extraordinarily dangerous. If you look at American movies, you have Pale Rider, you have Unforgiven, right? You have High Noon. Even have that Charles Bronson movie. What's it? Death Wish?
5: Yeah.
3: You have all of these movies. You have, what's the movie Tom Cruise did one movie?
5: Reacher.
3: All of these guys are reluctant heroes. Okay. They were not looking for trouble. They saw something go on and they had to take care of it because nobody was taking care of it. They were not saying, join me in this. They were not glorifying it. They were just trying to solve a problem. Even the Equalizer is like that. He doesn't want to do any of this. This guy does. This guy wants to. This guy's becoming famous. This guy, in the end, does not ride away in the sunset. This guy is making himself... He wants to be famous because he wants to get others to do it. And he's constantly saying, I'm doing this for you. I'm doing this for you. And none of that rang true to me. This is an enormous moral shift, I think. Our movies always, when we had these anti-heroes, with an exception of Batman, but even Batman goes through this time of like, am I a bad guy? I'm a bad guy. Am I a bad guy? These anti-heroes are really, really dangerous. The gunfighter that stays becomes the tyrant. And this guy is not saying that the law is just broken. He's saying, I'm above the law. I'm above the law. I am the law. You will fix it or I will fix you. And I just think, you know, a hero is trying to make himself unnecessary and does not look for the fame. At the end of all American heroes, these guys, like, look at Unforgiven is the best one. He turns a preacher because he knows what he's doing is wrong. He's a preacher. He only reluctantly, at the very last minute, goes and rides away to get his gun to be able to do something. And at the very end, he doesn't want to be glorified for it. He rides away. Preacher, we love you. I love you, preacher. He's riding away. He doesn't want any part of that. That's not this guy. I think this is a dangerous movie.
5: Yeah, and what's
1: What's unfortunate is there was some rhetoric. There was a lot of things done in this movie. It was very a range of emotions when I watched this. There was a lot of things done very deliberately, but then other things done slightly. Like and some of that is the use of like some what people would consider right wing rhetoric, where they mention a couple times the woke left.
3: Yeah, yeah.
1: Other things, but at the
3: and the fact that he's an American
1: and he's American. He's actually an American. As multiple people pointed out, illegal immigrant in the country at the same time,
3: and apparently a multimillionaire, so very wealthy,
1: right,
3: kind of guy. He's an elite.
1: Now, one of the unfortunate things is there were some right wing influencers that were, you know, championing this and like kind of talking it up, but. Did you notice, Glenn, throughout the entire movie, the director made a very specific effort to make this guy not look like a good guy.
3: The minute he starts killing all the cops, I'm done. Done with the movie. The minute he starts killing the cops,
1: there was the time just to prove a point where he swerved in front of the car. And
3: yeah.
1: Like, yeah, that guy's probably dead.
3: Yeah.
1: The softcore porn scene with the prostitute.
3: Right.
1: I was like, oh my gosh, how long am I going to watch?
3: Yeah.
1: But
3: yeah.
1: I mean, but at the
3: I
1: same
3: skipped. I didn't see. I don't. What was the point of that?
1: Yeah, I think just to make him. I think the whole point was to make this to point out actual things that are happening, to point out that, yes, this is an issue, like in the UK, that there are some very bad things that are happening because of mass illegal immigration. The governments are failing. They're turning a blind eye to it. Multiple different cases were actual mirrors of real cases that have happened.
3: Right.
1: But they showed that this is not a good guy. He's a very bad guy. He's an evil guy. If government fails to protect their people, if they allow these things to happen, there will be a Bubba effect, and you will not like the devil that shows up.
3: So
1: afterwards,
3: I agree 100% with that. And if that's indeed what the director was trying to show, that's fine, but I think there's going to be a lot of people that don't get that message from it.
1: Yes, I agree.
2: What? It's number one on iTunes, Amazon.
3: Oh, and it's not a good movie. I mean, let's talk about it as a movie. It's a bad movie.
1: Yeah.
3: I mean, it was like, oh, God, okay. Lots of violence, violence, violence, and then really slow nothing for a long time. You're like, oh,
1: yeah.
3: It's a bad movie. But the message itself, I think, is really bad. You know, the cowboy always wants to put away the gun. Always wants to put away the gun. The knight at the end of the bloodshed, he wants to go home. He wants that. I didn't get the impression this guy wants it. And I think because, especially that last scene that is so real, especially if you're over in England or you're in Germany, that stuff is happening. That is absolutely happening.
1: Yeah.
3: And you'll watch that and you'll be like, damn right. That's
1: right.
3: Exactly what should happen. And like you said, you're not going to like the guy who shows up.
1: Yeah, and yeah, a lot of things they point out, like even there's some insiders now talking about the police and how they were portrayed. That's even the case, like in the UK, you know, like the police, a lot of times will either be arresting people for hanging flags, or because their superiors are telling them this, the government, the political structure is telling them to do this, or they're not arresting the people that are actually doing the crimes.
3: Well, here's the other thing, because does it happen in Germany? It
1: yes.
3: happens in Germany,
1: yeah.
3: Right? Here's the other thing about this movie that is just ridiculous. That guy would have been arrested 10 minutes into this movie. I mean, he touches everything.
1: Yeah,
3: it's almost like he's signing his name on every crime scene. I'm like, in America, this guy would have been behind bars already. They would have had him already. The guy is like, he'll leave his gun places. He practically walks out of a door in one place and is like, touch, touch the doorknob. Doorknob, doorknob, I gotta touch, touch, touch, touch, touch, touch, touch, touch, touch. And you're like, do they have fingerprinting? Is anybody gonna arrest this guy? And he's pixelated. He's got the American accent. You know what he sounds like. I mean, you know the general shape of his head. They have him at one point. They pick up his glass. I didn't even understand this. They pick up his glass, which the reason why they pick it up is to get his fingerprints. The fingerprints are all over the crime
1: yeah.
3: scenes.
1: Yeah.
3: And they can't catch this guy. I mean, it's just, it's a stupid, stupid movie. But dangerous. Dangerous, because that is not the answer. But if people stop, if they don't start listening to the one thing he said in it was, You're not protecting the people who elected you. You're not listening to the people who elected you.
1: True.
3: And that's true.
1: Yeah.
3: Again, you got to hold two things in separate hands. That's true. Citizen vigilante, that's evil. Both of those things can be true. All right, back in just a minute. My Patriot Supply is our sponsor. 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The freedom of not having to panic. The freedom of knowing that something interrupts daily life. 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You thought ahead. 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
0: Americans have seemingly always wanted to connect our nation from coast to coast. The first explorers traveled westward to find the end of the continent. Then came the railroad and the race to connect east to west. Finally, in the 20th century, with the advent of the automobile, the push was for a highway that spanned across the United States. Carl Fisher was an early auto enthusiast. He was one of the investors in the Indianapolis Motor Speedway and built the gas headlights used in early automobiles. He dreamed of a transcontinental highway, and by 1912 began to build on that dream. His theory was that the popularity of automobiles was dependent on having quality roads, so if there were good roads, he thought more people would drive cars. In a short time, he had raised $1 million in funding for the highway from major contributors including Teddy Roosevelt, Thomas Edison, and then-President Woodrow Wilson. On July 1, 1913, the Lincoln Highway Association was created to procure the establishment of a continuous improved highway from the Atlantic to the Pacific, open to lawful traffic of all description without toll charges. Their mission was to get the highway built and then promote it. Ultimately, the highway would run from Times Square in New York City to Lincoln Park in San Francisco, a span of 3,389 miles. In Iowa, the highway ran through Clinton, Belle Plaine, Marshalltown, Boone, and Missouri Valley. Soon, highways were numbered instead of named, and the route of the Lincoln Highway essentially became U.S. Highway 30. Thanks to highway changes over time, today's Highway 30 lines up with only a quarter of the original Lincoln Highway. Today, you'll find markers along much of that original route, featuring a large L, as well as some unique vestiges, such as the stone bridge east of Tama that spells out the words Lincoln Highway on each side. But the grassroots movement to get Americans excited about a transcontinental highway started with the creation of the Lincoln Highway Association on this date in 1913. And that's Iowa Almanac for July 1st. There's more online at iowaalmanac.com. 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
5: I can't remember a time when things have happened this quickly where there's been this coalescence of public opinion.
4: Apple is expanding tools for parents to help keep their kids safe online. Bloomberg Tech Team reporter Newly Purnell.
5: They're adding some features that will let parents additionally control things like what apps their kids can install, who they can communicate with online.
4: And it turns out Apple used a new policy in Australia as its template.
5: Australia said, basically, we've had it. They framed it as, look, big tech has been given years and years and years to address some of the harms. The onus is on you from here on out.
4: As for Apple, it's allowing for parents to have more choice for their children.
5: They point to this feature that allows you to set up a new device and register as a device for children. They've had that for some time, and now they're increasing the ability for parents to control who they can communicate with.
4: And they expect these new tools to be in place this fall. 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
8: Excited for that tonight. Jason was with me when we filmed it.
6: It's kind of one of my favorite things to do, to walk around New York and just tell stories. Rob said he saw part of the documentary last night, our engineer Rob, and he said the thing he liked was one of the stories that I tell about, you know, I tell about the first terrorist bombing, the worst terrorist bombing until the Oklahoma City bombing. And, you know, it happened over 100 years ago. And I take you to that place, and it happens to be right where we're talking about something else. And I turn around and I show this pockmarks on the wall. Nobody ever sees it. Nobody ever knows. Nobody even asks, what is that? It's the sign of the largest terrorist attack in American history up until Oklahoma City. And you'll see it tonight. It's just a cool documentary. It's a live documentary. I'll be there to answer your questions and everything else after. We begin the pre-show at about 7:30 Eastern. The show starts at 8. If you're not a member, join us now. You don't want to miss this tonight. Live from the nation's capital, the Golden Door, from Ellis Island to the White House, Torch250.com. 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
9: This is a Bloomberg Money Minute. As it came up for renewal today, President Trump decided against renewing the USMCA, the trade pact he made with Mexico and Canada during his first term. The U.S. instead choosing to conduct annual reviews of the deal. That could mean months, even years of negotiations, with the U.S. demanding Canada and Mexico surrender some factory production back to the U.S. Meantime, U.S. manufacturing in June rose for the 6th month in a row. U.S. private employers added a solid 98,000 new workers last month. And today, the head of the Federal Reserve said inflation risks are easing up, all that giving Wall Street a boost. It's got the Dow up 0.75%, building on yesterday's record close. The Nasdaq, though, down slightly. The S&P is up a fraction. And with so many online payment firms battling for your business, American Express will allow cardholders to use membership rewards points to buy things on Apple Pay. 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
10: Dangerous protest in New York City. I'm Lisa Brady, Fox News. Two people at the very top of the Empire State Building, more than 1,400 feet up outside, after climbing to the lightning rod, dressed in black and carrying a large banner that calls for rejecting the love of power for the world to know peace. They are now climbing down. This at a time of heightened security in the city for America 250 celebrations.
11: This 4th of July weekend, we are planning for multiple major events.
10: Mayor Zoran Mamdani also emphasizing the heat emergency in effect as extreme heat spreads east. President Trump just arriving in North Dakota to visit the new Theodore Roosevelt Presidential Library in Medora.
12: We're about an hour from the Montana border. President Trump landed in Bismarck, about 140 miles east of me, on the new Air Force One. He's now taking Marine One here, and he's going to receive a tour from the former governor, now Interior Secretary Doug Burgum.
10: Fox's David Spund in Medora. It's President Trump's first time using a plane gifted by Qatar and modified into a temporary Air Force One. The president telling reporters earlier he thinks Iran has come a long way as talks on a peace deal continue. The vice president telling military members they've given him leverage.
13: Speaking to an audience of sailors and Marines at Naval Air Station Oceana in Virginia, Vice President J.D. Vance says President Trump is negotiating with Iran from a position of strength following the U.S. military campaign.
14: If the Iranians try to rebuild the nuclear program, the president's got options, again, because of you. If the Iranians try to threaten their neighbors or fund terrorism, we've got options, again, because of you.
13: Vance told service members the president will only send them in the harm's way with the tools needed to kick the hell out of the enemy and come home safely. U.S. and Iranian teams are engaged in indirect talks aimed at getting a 60-day ceasefire back on track.
10: Fox's Jared Halpern in Washington. 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
17: Hello, I'm Charles Hart. It's Wednesday, July 1st. Here's a look at the top stories from your trusted local news source. Today, several new state laws are now in effect. Iowa is now the final state in the nation to make animal torture a first offense felony for those without a history of animal abuse. Previously, only people who were convicted of animal abuse could have other neglect or torture crimes elevated to a felony. The speed limit is changed. Drivers can legally go 60 miles an hour on rural roads and two-lane state highways. This is a change from the decades-long 55-mile-an-hour speed limit. Window tints can be darker. Old law required a 70% light. Now it's only 50%. Websites must implement reasonable age verification if at least one-third of the site contains porn. And radon mitigation systems are now required in new single-family homes and duplexes. Radon is the second leading cause of lung cancer. Another law taking effect today is the Three Strikes Bill. Under this law, anyone convicted of a third felony will be considered a habitual offender and will serve a minimum of 7 years in prison without parole. This law was a key priority for Republicans this session. And you can find a full list of new laws taking effect today on our website, kcrg.com. It's also on our free KCRG News app. Well, an update to the proposed carbon pipeline in Iowa. The Iowa Utilities Commission issued two new orders related to Summit Carbon Solutions' near 700-mile pipeline. The first says Summit must follow the rules and submit a new plan. The second removes language about North and South Dakota's part of the pipeline. However, construction cannot happen in Iowa until the pipeline gets approval with a new route and storage site. 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
17: 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Mostly sunny, hot and muggy for the rest of the day, with a high near 90. Winds are out of the south at 10 to 20. Slight chance for a few storms late tonight, with a low near 72. Winds are out of the south at 10 to 20. Partly cloudy, warm and muggy tomorrow, with a slight chance of storms and a high near 88. I'm TV9 First Alert Storm Team Meteorologist A.J. Rickman on News Talk 1540 KXEL.
0: Currently, it's 86 degrees on the Voice of Eastern Iowa.
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0: you seen the new Air Force One? It is gorgeous. It is unbelievable. How much do you want to make a bet when the next president gets in, they're going to paint it Robin Blue again? They will repaint that thing because they'll be like, no Trump, no Trump. Red, white, and blue, who wants that? It is a beautiful, beautiful Air Force One. And you'll see it in the skies. They're going to do a flyover right before the biggest fireworks show in the history of the world. It is 11 times the size of the biggest fireworks show ever in America. It is the biggest show in America is about 8,000 shells. I'm sorry, 80,000 shells. This one is 850,000. They say some of these fireworks will be as much as a quarter of a mile across. You'll never see any fireworks show like this, and they're doing such a poor job. The press is just ignoring this like crazy. You've never seen anything like this, what's happening in Washington. You should be here. I'll be speaking today at 2 p.m. on the National Mall at the main stage today. I'll be teaching the Constitution, so it'll be exciting. There's nothing like listening to somebody teach the Constitution and in 110 degrees. Oh, my gosh. Color me there, Batman. But I'm going to also tell you the next phase of our story. On the Declaration of Independence and signing of the Declaration. Yesterday, I told you on June 11th, 1776, they appointed five men to a committee. It was Benjamin Franklin, John Adams, Roger Sherman, Robert Livingston out of New York, and a 33-year-old redheaded lawyer from Virginia. No one understood when they picked him to be part of the committee exactly what was happening. He didn't either. But I want you to think of Thomas Jefferson here, because that's exactly where this part of the story begins, with Thomas Jefferson. And it is not the story you were told. We begin there in 60 seconds. First, let me tell you about Chapter. You know who I always listen to? A, my wife, because she's always right. Two, the mechanic who always starts saying, so what's your car been doing that's got you worried? Before he ever talks about how to fix it, he doesn't walk into the garage and saying, hey, everybody needs a new transmission. He asks questions. When does it make the noise? Does it happen all the time, or is it just when it's cold? Does it pull to the left? In other words, he wants to understand the problem before he recommends the solution. And that is exactly how I think people should approach Medicare. It's not one plan that's right for everybody. Your doctors are different. Your prescriptions are different. Your needs, your health is different. And that's why I recommend Chapter. They don't start by trying to push towards some sort of a insurance company. They start with you. They take the time to understand your situation, and then they help you find the right plan. It's Chapter. I want you to go right now. It's #250. Say the keyword Chapter. #250. Keyword Chapter. So the most important words ever written about human freedom, the words that would go on to topple empires and free slaves and shame tyrants for 250 years, were written by a man who did not want the assignment. He didn't want to be in the city. Most people don't know he was drowning in grief. He almost didn't even make it into the room. You know, we've turned Thomas Jefferson into marble, a face in the mountain, a face on the nickel, a powdered wig and a serene gray gaze and a quill held at the perfect angle. Take away the wig and the marble and all of that stuff, because he is much more astonishing than the statue is. Start with this. He almost missed the whole thing. It's spring of 1776. History is about to be made in Philadelphia. He doesn't think it's going to be made. He thinks it's going to be made in Virginia, in the State House. And so he is staying at home, and he didn't want to go. His heart was in Virginia. The writing of a brand new state constitution was happening right then. That was the prize to him. Philadelphia was the duty. And he lingered for a while. He lingered at Monticello. He didn't leave Congress. until early May, nearly missed his own immortality by sheer reluctance. And he had reasons to stay, nothing to do with politics. And reasons that honestly, if you're human, it almost breaks your heart when you stop and look at him. That March, his mother died. And his mother, Jane Randolph Jefferson, she was 57 years old, and he was devastated, very close to his mother. You know, Thomas Jefferson, this is a guy, fountain of language. This is a guy who could spin a sentence like silk. He would write volumes of words on things, and all of them beautiful. Do you know how he recorded the death of his own mother? In his own little pocket account book, one line, one flat line. My mother died this morning. Time of day, her age, nothing else. No grief on the page. He was bottling it all up. If you've ever lost somebody and you find yourself unable to write a single feeling down, just the cold facts, because the facts are all you can survive, then you know who Thomas Jefferson was in this moment. That flatness isn't coldness. That flatness is a wound that is way too deep for any kind of words. So that happens, and then he gets sick. He's prone to migraines, and he's got a blinding migraine headache. And it was triggered by the grief and the strain of what was happening, not only with him, but there was something else. His wife, Martha, the love of his life. You want to read something really beautiful? His wife eventually dies. He goes over to Paris, and he falls in love with this girl, and he still feels promised to his wife. And so he doesn't know what to do. He loves this woman, wants to go off with this woman, but he doesn't. And he writes this letter to his heart, and then his heart writes a letter to his head. And it's this argument from the heart to the head and the head to the heart. It's just this amazing letter. He's trying to figure out, what do I do? Well, his wife is still alive, and this is the love of his life. Her health had always been fragile, broken again and again by pregnancy after pregnancy after pregnancy. She keeps having miscarriages, and every time she's gravely ill. She's now recovering from another miscarriage. And the letters he was desperate to receive any word from her health, telling, is she getting better or worse? They weren't coming while he was in Philadelphia. So throw out all the crap that you learned in the school book about, you know, the image of this calm genius at his desk, you know, and replace it with the truth. This guy was in deep angst and mourning. And Congress comes in and hands history to him. He wants to go home. He's afraid. His wife is going to die at any minute, miles away. No word from home. Homesick, down to his bones, helpless to do anything about it at all. That's who wrote the Declaration of Independence. So now the Committee of Five meets, and somebody has to actually put pen to paper. And the obvious choice is not Jefferson. The obvious choice is John Adams. But John Adams, I mean, he's a nightmare. He's the firebrand. He's the engine of all of it. He's been called the Atlas of Independence because he carried the whole cause on his back. But nobody liked it. Nobody liked him. By every right, the pen should have been his, and the fame that went with it. The man who wrote the Declaration would be remembered forever, and John Adams knew it. And John Adams said, I can't write this. I can't write it. Why? Because for as bullish as John Adams was, to his everlasting credit, he knew exactly who John Adams was. 46 years after the fact, Jefferson remembered it simply. He said the committee just asked him, and, you know, go read both versions for yourself and judge. But Adams does not play it down. Jefferson tried to hand him the pen. Adams refused. Jefferson said, you should write it. Adams said, I'm not going to. Why? Then Adams gave him three reasons. And they're some of the most self-aware words any powerful man has ever spoken. Reason one, you're a Virginian. And Virginians ought to stand at the head of this business because Virginia is the largest independent colony. So we have to have Virginia. We need your face on it. Reason number two, and here's a guy looking in the mirror without flinching at all. Quote, I'm obnoxious. I'm suspected. I'm unpopular. And you are very much otherwise. And reason three, you can write 10 times better than I can. Now, think that's the most powerful voice in the room. Handed the chance to be immortal. And he knows it. He knows it. But he says, nobody likes me. And I always see Ben Franklin in my head standing behind him because Thomas Jefferson was really polite. And he had to have said, no, no, no, that's not true. And I can see Ben Franklin standing behind Adams going, oh, yes, it is. They don't like him. Nobody likes him. I don't even like him. Okay. My name's on it. Men are going to resist it just because it's me, and they resist me. Give it to the quiet kid who can write. He gives away the most famous writing assignment in the history of the world because he loved the cause more than he loved his own glory. When was the last time you saw any powerful man do that? And then the quiet kid was quiet. This is the detail that I ponder for a while. Adams said that in all of his time that he sat beside Jefferson in Congress, he never heard him utter three sentences together. Three sentences. The man who would write the document that defined a civilization, Western civilization, could not or would not speak up in a meeting because he was shy. He was a homebody. He hated the cut and the thrust of the debate, shouting and the performing. He hated it. Put him on his feet in a crowd and he's frozen. Put a pen in his hand and alone in silence and he could reach up and pull thunder out from the sky. There's a lesson in that I don't think we should walk past. Every quiet person who ever sat in a loud room feeling useless, every person who knew they had something true inside of them but couldn't win the shouting match, Thomas Jefferson is your founding father. He's your patron saint. The revolution didn't need him to be loud. It needed him to be right on paper when it counted. Your gift might not be the one that wins the room. It might be the one that wins the century. So how does he do it? Let me take a quick break and pick a story up there next. 60 seconds. First,
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0: So, Thomas Jefferson has to sit down now all by himself and put this together. Where does he go? He rents out two rooms, a bedroom and a parlor. It was on the second floor of a new brick house. It was owned by a young bricklayer named Jacob Graff. Center of town. It's at 7th and Market. That's actually at the edge of the city at the time. And he sits down and he pulls out this little portable writing box. It's a lap desk. He designed it himself. The guy was unbelievable. A little clever little folding thing of his own invention. He designed the very desk on which he would invent a nation. Now, here's the question everybody gets wrong in both directions. How much did he already have? Did he pull it out of thin air, or did he just copy other people? The answer is neither. And the truth is probably the most interesting thing about him. That's the thing I love about history. The truth is much better than everything that you've learned in school. On both, it cuts both ways, good and bad. Just days before George Mason's Virginia Declaration of Rights had been printed, and it opened by declaring that all men are by nature equally free and independent with inherent rights. You read that, then you read Jefferson, and you can hear it humming underneath the lines. He had his own earlier writing to draw from, a pamphlet that he printed in 1774 that first really made Thomas Jefferson famous. He had the whole inheritance of English liberty and John Locke deep in his bones, but he didn't open a single book while he wrote. He didn't look at any other paperwork. It just was coming from him, and explains the genius of him better than anything else. He said he never intended it to be original. He said, I just wanted the Declaration to be an expression of the American mind. He wasn't trying to invent a new idea. He was really, I mean, it's a lot very much like Thomas Paine and common sense. He was trying to use common sense. He was trying to find the words for the thing 3 million people already felt inside, but they hadn't said it yet. So he reaches into the common air of his own time, and he pulls down language that has been waiting inside of him for years, some of these words, and waiting for somebody just to be clear enough and brave enough and wounded enough to finally write it down. And he did. He did it all alone, grieving his mother, terrified for his wife, homesick, sick himself, in 17 days. The fate of a continent, the weight of his own neck pressing down on that little folding desk. And the thing I want you to carry out, he had no idea. He really had no idea. He thought he was writing a committee report. Imagine how worthless you thought that was. Your mother just died. Your wife is dying. You don't have any word, and you're stuck in a room by yourself writing a committee report. He thought this was routine paperwork that would be forgotten in a month. He really didn't have any idea. He never dreamt his name would outlive the empire that he was defining. Go read his draft in his own hand. That's what I'm going to talk about on the mall here in a little bit. 2 o'clock this afternoon, I'm in Washington, D.C., and I'm going to speak on the main stage here in Washington, D.C. on the mall. And I'm going to bring the copy of the original draft in Thomas Jefferson's own hand. And you look at the crossouts. You look at what he printed. There are 5 words that are printed, not in cursive. United States, America, there are 3. And then Christian and men. He added 2 more. Those 2 would be deleted by 2 colonies. But you look at the crossouts. You look at what was changed and who changed it. It's amazing. You'll see crossed out and you'll see something changed. And then it'll be in the hand of Benjamin Franklin. And it will say B. Franklin on the edge. And then in the margin a little farther down, it'll say J. Adams. And there'll be another change in John Adams' hand. But very few changes. But you can see it's not God writing scripture. It's a frightened, brilliant, heartbroken young man doing the best he could and reaching by accident and grief and genius, reaching all the way to forever. The progressives have made the Declaration of Independence something that was meant to be just for their time. But that's the genius of it. It's not just for their time. It's for our time. That is the argument that Wilson started, Woodrow Wilson started, turn of last century. That the Declaration of Independence is irrelevant. That's why Independence Day is so important. You know, that's not the founding of our country. That came later after the war. This is the 250th year anniversary of the Declaration of Independence. The most important document, I think, in all of human political history. I'm going to tell you part three of the story, how it was passed and what it was like for Jefferson to hear it butchered tomorrow. Let me tell you about Rapid Radios. You can learn a lot about the about a person, you know, by the first thing they say when something goes wrong. Some people panic. Some people get angry. And then there's the person who just calmly says, all right. 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Every group needs that person. 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
4: This is a Bloomberg Money Minute. Artificial intelligence is having a big impact on the U.S. labor market. The outplacement firm Challenger Gray & Christmas says about 102,000 job cuts that were announced in the first half of this year were directly tied to AI. On Wall Street, stocks mostly higher after U.S. manufacturing in June was up for a sixth month in a row. Private sector hiring in June was solid, 98,000 jobs added. And the head of the Fed, Kevin Warsh, says inflation risks have come down, and he's determined to bring down inflation to just a rate of 2%. Still, right now, we have the Dow up 0.4%. The Nasdaq, though, still lagging. It's down by 0.3%. The S&P is up a small fraction. And after a deadly Ebola outbreak in Africa and that Hanta virus outbreak aboard a cruise ship earlier this year, the Trump administration is bringing on two new pandemic response officials to the White House. 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
5: This is the Midday Market Report for Wednesday on the Iowa Agribusiness Radio Network. I'm Mark Magnuson. Joined in midday by Taylor Engham of AgMarket.net. Taylor, following the reports yesterday, how are we trading today in the grains?
6: Got some more positive action in the corn, soybeans, and wheat. Dease corn up about 4.75 cents. We did trade up to about 4.44 on Dease corn, and November beans up 5.25. They also did trade higher early this morning, but pretty good actions so far.
5: And Taylor, when you think back to yesterday and learning everything we did in the acreage reports and the quarterly grain stocks reports, what were your biggest takeaways on the day?
6: Yeah, it was a huge relief to see that the corn stocks were down just a little bit more than expected. And so that's given us a, you know, bullish tilt to corn, and that we're chewing through some of that old crop at a pretty fast clip.
5: That was Taylor Engham with AgMarket.net. We will have a check of the numbers next.
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5: July corn up 5 cents at 4.17¾. July soybeans up 6¾ at 11.23½. July soybean meal up 2.20 at 3.06.90. July soybean oil down 94 cents at 65.80. Chicago wheat up 11.5 at 592.25. Minneapolis wheat up 11 cents at 588. Kansas City hard red wheat is up 10.5 at 621.5. July oats up 5.25 at 269.5. On the Merck, August live cattle down 15 cents at 242.28. August feeder cattle up $1.43 at 366.03. July lean hogs down 28 cents at 94.05. July pork cutout unchanged at 115. Class 3 milk down 4 cents at 15.48. This has been a check of the Midday Markets on the Iowa Agribusiness Radio Network.
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11: 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We have Coke and Pepsi. 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

0: KCRG TV9 First Alert Forecast. Mostly sunny, hot and muggy for the rest of the day, with a high near 90. Winds are out of the south at 10 to 20. Slight chance for a few storms late tonight, with a low near 72. Winds are out of the south at 10 to 20. Partly cloudy, warm and muggy tomorrow, with a slight chance of storms and a high near 88. I'm TV9 First Alert Storm Team meteorologist A.J. Rickman on News Talk 1540 KXEL.
1: Currently, it's 86 degrees on the Voice of Eastern Iowa.
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3: I want to give you some hope here. I want to talk to you about tonight. I've got my special on immigration. And it's the truth on immigration and, you know, birthright citizenship yesterday. This is a poison pill for America. And it's really, really dangerous. And we don't survive unless somebody fixes this. And you know that. You know we are faced. I mean, we had socialists win again. Deep, deep socialists. These are not like, hey, I think we should be more like Sweden socialists. These are deep socialists. I'll get into that next hour. They won last night in Colorado. That's in the center of the country, gang. But to give you hope, I want to take you back to, oh, I can't believe I'm saying this. Ugh, and I hate these things. I'm going to take you to an opera, which I absolutely hate opera. I love this one song. Can you play a little clip of this? I love this one song, mainly because it's in every mob movie. You know this song, right? You don't know what it says. You don't know what it means. You're just like, oh, it's the fat clown, right? Crying, or is that a different opera? I'm not really sure. Okay. So listening to this song matters, okay? This is from Turandot. It's Puccini's opera. Never seen it, but apparently, you know, if they would put subtitles on, maybe a few of us would go. But anyway, a prince named Caliph falls in love with the princess Turandot, and she has sealed herself behind fear and power and impossibly cruel conditions. If somebody wants to seek her hand for marriage, he has to answer three riddles, and failure means death. Okay? Well, Caliph succeeds, yet victory doesn't end the struggle. Instead, he offers her a challenge of his own. If she can discover his name before dawn, she can have him executed. I don't know, is she a lesbian? I don't know what the problem is with getting married in this thing. I didn't look that deeply. But the entire city is drawn into this search of who this guy is. And fear spreads through the streets. Nobody is allowed to rest. No one's allowed to sleep. Find out who this guy is. That's the setting of this song called Nessun Dorma. None shall sleep. That's none shall sleep. That's the name of that song. Now, standing in the middle of that tense and fearful night, Caliph sings alone. Everyone around him is consumed by uncertainty, but he is absolutely convinced that dawn will bring not his death, but a different outcome. And the aria builds to, you know, one of the most famous climaxes in all of music, where he says, "Vincerò, vincerò." What does that mean? What does vincerò mean? It means, I will win. The power of that song, the reason why it speaks to you, even though you don't know the story and you don't know what it says, it speaks to you because the song is not found in triumph already achieved. It comes from the confidence maintained before the outcome is known. It's the sound of somebody standing in the darkness, surrounded by absolute doubt by everybody, holding fast to the belief that morning is coming and morning is bringing a different outcome than that everybody else thinks. That's why this aria has endured far beyond the opera itself. It speaks to something larger than romance. It's a conviction that fear doesn't have the final word. Now, let me give you a little... The reason why I know this story is because I looked it up because I was curious. Why does Donald Trump always end all of his rallies with that song?

song, because I didn't know this story. He ends his rallies with that song. It's a voice carrying a certainty that nobody else can see yet. Vincero, I will win. Now, for a lot of politicians, that would be the whole message. But I think for Donald Trump, it operates on two different levels at once. The first, clearly obvious, it's personal. Trump has spent his entire public life cultivating the image of a man who walks into impossible situations believing that he can prevail. Business setbacks, political opposition, criminal investigations, impeachments, election battles, relentless criticism, the Iran thing, all of it. And yet the central theme remains consistent. This fight's not over. You have no idea. The verdict is not final. The story is still being written. Tomorrow brings a surprise. Now, that confidence, whether admired or criticized, is inseparable from Donald Trump. When the tenor reaches the summit and declares victory, supporters hear an echo of the quality they associate with Trump more than any other. They don't know it because they don't know the story. It's the refusal to concede psychologically before things are finished. But like I said, there's another layer, and I think it's a larger one. The song arrives at the end of his rallies because the rallies themselves are not about one man. They're about a story. And it's the story his audience, the you that I believe, about our country. It's a feeling that something precious is truly being lost here. Being lost. A belief our institutions have become distant to us, to the people. A sense that the cultural confidence has been weakened. A conviction that decline is not natural nor inevitable. The crowd doesn't say, I will win. We hear a nation saying it. We hear our families saying it, communities saying it. We're not done. People who feel dismissed and ignored and pushed aside, I'm not done. This song gives voice to a hope that history is not finished with us. The future remains open. Renewal is possible. That dawn will follow even the darkest of nights. That's why this choice is so fascinating. Because the story of Turandot is not about force. It's not. It's endurance. It's about carrying conviction through uncertainty. It's about holding on to a belief while surrounded by doubt, while everyone else is saying, look at what they've done. Look at what they've done in the Supreme Court yesterday. We're done. We're not going to make it. Yes, we are. Yes, we are. You don't know how this story ends yet. An entire city spending a night searching frantically for an answer. That was us yesterday. What's the answer? What's the answer? And somewhere there are many of us holding on to a certainty. I don't know. I don't know how it works out. But I know it works out. And that is the contrast that matters. We are not a political movement that draw our energy from anger. We don't. Some draw it from fear. We can't. Others draw it from resentment. We mustn't. What we must express is resolve. Persistence. The determination to continue standing when everyone is saying collapse. The confidence that a frozen situation is going to thaw. What appears settled is going to change. What appears lost is going to return. And the music swells and the crowds cheer. And that final note hangs in the air.
And for a brief moment, the distinction between the man and the movement becomes blurred. The victory being sung belongs to both personal and political victory, cultural victory, a spiritual victory. Not a promise that success is guaranteed, not a claim that the battle is going to be won, but a declaration. Surrender is unnecessary. Despair is premature. The future hasn't rendered its verdict yet. And so it closes with the message that reaches beyond the campaign and the policy and the elections. The message carried by a voice pushing through the darkness toward the morning. Hold on. Night's not forever. The story's not over. Vincero. We

0: We are sitting at a red light. 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You don't think much of it. Light turns green, you go. A few blocks later, he comes flying around you, slams on his brakes, blocks the road. Before you even have time to process what's happening, he's out of his car. He's stomping towards you on the driver's side. He's on the at the door, yelling, pounding on the window.
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0: The fallout from the Supreme Court's decision on birthright citizenship is growing. Senator Eric Schmidt of Missouri noted the decision is wrong, dangerous, and disastrous for American sovereignty and the American people. He's now calling for a constitutional convention to address what he called a moment of national crisis. Schmidt wants to amend the Constitution and restore American citizenship. Well, it's time to put we the people first instead of other people. The fact is, the Supreme Court just gave the green light for our nation to be flooded with pregnant illegals from every third world nation around the globe. People who are not here to claim the American dream, nor are they yearning to breathe free. Instead, they're yearning to live off the welfare of red-blooded American citizens. It was Dwight D. Eisenhower who once declared the two greatest mistakes of his presidency were sitting on the Supreme Court, and I'm afraid the same might be said of President Trump. Good day. This is Todd Starnes. Join me tonight at 8 on News Talk 1540 KXEL, where Iowa comes to talk.
2: You've probably heard that the secret to a good marriage is love and romance, and that's true. But equally important is good boundaries. Billy Graham took his marriage so seriously that he created boundaries to protect himself when he traveled. The most well-known of these was a commitment often referred to as the Billy Graham Rule. Simply put, Billy refused to travel with, meet with, or dine alone with a woman other than his wife. For Billy, good boundaries wasn't just about resisting temptation. 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Less experienced couples often ignore wisdom like that. 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I'm Jim Daly.
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5: Immigration is not a suicide pact. Watch the brand new documentary, The Golden Door, from Ellis Island to the White House, tonight on Torch.
6: Is it, though, is it really not a suicide pact? Because I think it is. I think it is. I mean, let's just let everybody in. What's the problem? They don't have to think like we do. Sure, they want to kill us. What's the problem with that? What has happened to us? Does anybody remember 9/11? Has anybody thought about what China is doing? Let's see. I can drop in a lady from China. She can have a baby. Then she can take that baby, bring it over to the over to the CCP, and they can train it to hate America. And then that child can come over here with a passport. vote, do whatever, and there are hundreds of thousands of them. What is wrong with you? Was it Alito that was talking about this yesterday? That was so strong. Somebody yesterday said, this is unreasonable. It's unreasonable. And I have to tell you, I mean, one of the things that has to be done is we have to just start arresting all of these people. You're coming over here. I think we should have preg checks. You know, hey, look, we do it with our cattle. I do it on the ranch. I hate to sound like Theodore Roosevelt, but we do it with our cattle with a pregnancy check. Why can't we do it with our immigrants? Sorry, just kind of quoting Theodore Roosevelt. I mean, you cannot have this happen. It is national suicide. Let me show you this. This is from the Golden Door. This is our special tonight at 8 o'clock. It actually starts around 7:30 with going live with Jason. Then I sit down and we start the special at 8:00. And then we'll have a question and answer with the insider. If you're Torchy, you'll know right where to get it. It's usual place on your app or whatever. If you haven't joined the Torch, please join the Torch. Go to torch250.com, the Golden Door from Ellis Island to the White House. Let me show you one of the things we're covering tonight. Here's cut six.
7: They don't come here because America is just like any other place. They come here because we are different. We stand for eternal truths, individual liberty, equal justice under the law, the right to rise as far as your talent and your character will take you. That's the magnet. That's the Golden Door. She's holding the lamp, and in the other hand, she's holding the law. But we're now experiencing some sort of massive psyop, I think. It's a deliberate campaign to change what immigration means to America and to the people who want to come here and become us. Decades of globalization and political maneuverings by opportunistic politicians and a slow, steady burn of progressive manipulation, bit by bit, quietly rewrote the American story. And the message changed from, come here, be who you were born to be an American, adopt our ideology, and find within you greatness. Contribute to the last great outpost of liberty in a very dark world. To now, I don't know, show up, be a body, be a statistic, integration, whatever, assimilation, meh. It's kind of old-fashioned. We don't need you to believe what we believe anymore. What you believe is just fine. That's cultural suicide, and that's how it was packaged and sold to us, dressed up as kindness.
6: I go into the kindness thing with some celebrity thoughts where they're actually sitting down in think tanks and they're talking about what it means, what Emma Lazarus poem means. Give us your tired, your poem. That is, we're a hospital. We are not a hospital. We're not a hospital. It's such an insane thought. It's not who we are. You want to learn the truth? You want to know? You want to be able to defend it? You want to know where we need to point to as a nation on immigration? Make sure that you're watching tonight, The Golden Door. I invite you to join us on our mission to save the Republic. 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Torch250.com.

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3: This is a Bloomberg Money Minute. As it came up for renewal today, President Trump decided against renewing the USMCA, the trade pact he made with Mexico and Canada during his first term. The U.S. instead choosing to conduct annual reviews of the deal. That could mean months, even years of negotiations, with the U.S. demanding Canada and Mexico surrender some factory production back to the U.S. Meantime, U.S. manufacturing in June rose for the sixth month in a row. U.S. private employers added a solid 98,000 new workers last month. And today, the head of the Federal Reserve said inflation risks are easing up, all that giving Wall Street a boost. It's got the Dow up 0.75%, building on yesterday's record close. The Nasdaq, though, down slightly. The S&P is up a fraction. And with so many online payment firms battling for your business, American Express will allow cardholders to use membership rewards points to buy things on Apple Pay. 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
5: Is an understatement. Lisa Brady, Fox News. More than 150 million Americans are under heat alerts as extreme temperatures spread from the Midwest to the East. 20 states could top 100 degrees this week.
6: New York City Mayor Zoran Mamdani says if the forecast holds, it could be the city's hottest 4th of July since 2010.
7: The city has opened hundreds of cooling centers across the five boroughs. We have also launched a fleet of more than a dozen cool vans where New Yorkers can access medical care and resources.
6: Forecasters are expecting Friday heat indices of 105 in Raleigh, North Carolina, 109 in Memphis, Tennessee, and 110 in Washington, D.C.
5: Fox's Tanya J. Powers. Extreme heat is the number one weather-related killer in the U.S. The heat dome descending just as America 250 celebrations are peaking for the holiday weekend, with heightened security in place for many events. Just getting word that two people who unfurled a banner today atop the Empire State Building at the antenna have been arrested. No word yet how they gained access to climb well above the landmark's public areas. President Trump is in North Dakota. That warm welcome moments ago as he visits the new Theodore Roosevelt Presidential Library, which opens on Saturday.
8: The library is unique in more that it's an experience, not a traditional library. It incorporates artificial intelligence to take you in and feel like you're really there talking to Roosevelt. Now, he was in his mid-20s when he arrived to Medora in 1883 for a hunting trip. He was hooked. Less than 6 months later, on Valentine's Day in 1884, his wife Alice and mother Martha died within hours of each other. He was overcome overcome by grief and return to Medora later that year. This place gave him strength.
5: Fox's David Spunt. Former CIA Director John Brennan now suing the Trump administration over investigations he claims are politically motivated. Brennan wants a court order to require that records from the probes be preserved. America is listening to Fox News.
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11: Hello, I'm Charles Hart. It's Wednesday, July 1st. Here's a look at the top stories from your trusted local news source. Today, several new state laws are now in effect. Iowa is now the final state in the nation to make animal torture a first offense felony for those without a history of animal abuse. Previously, only people who were convicted of animal abuse could have other neglect or torture crimes elevated to a felony. The speed limit is changed. Drivers can legally go 60 miles an hour on rural roads and two-lane state highways. This is a change from the decades-long 55-mile-an-hour speed limit. Window tints can be darker. Old law required a 70% light. Now it's only 50%. Websites must implement reasonable age verification if at least one-third of the site contains porn. And radon mitigation systems are now required in new single-family homes and duplexes. Radon is the second leading cause of lung cancer. Another law taking effect today is the Three Strikes Bill. Under this law, anyone convicted of a third felony will be considered a habitual offender and will serve a minimum of 7 years in prison without parole. This law was a key priority for Republicans this session. And you can find a full list of new laws taking effect today on our website, kcrg.com. It's also on our free KCRG News app. Well, an update to the proposed carbon pipeline in Iowa. The Iowa Utilities Commission issued two new orders related to Summit Carbon Solutions' near 700-mile pipeline. The first says Summit must follow the rules and submit a new plan. The second removes language about North and South Dakota's part of the pipeline. However, construction cannot happen in Iowa until the pipeline gets approval with a new route and storage site. 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
17: The KCRG TV9 First Alert Forecast. Mostly sunny, hot, and muggy for the rest of the day, with a high near 90. Winds are out of the south at 10 to 20. Slight chance for a few storms late tonight, with a low near 72. Winds are out of the south at 10 to 20. Partly cloudy, warm, and muggy tomorrow, with a slight chance of storms and a high near 88. I'm TV9 First Alert Storm Team meteorologist A.J. Rickman on News Talk 1540 KXEL.
18: Currently, it's 86 degrees on the Voice of Eastern Iowa.
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1: Glenn Beck is on.
2: Oh, yeah. Welcome to the Glenn Beck program. We're glad you're here. Jason, can you tell me, we're in Washington, D.C. You've been saying all show that I'm going to be someplace. I'm going to be on stage at 2 o'clock today, but also the Mercury One little mini museum, little booth that where we're going to be, you know, from time to time this weekend, is left of the merry-go-round. And I said, I'm not left of anything, but the merry-go-round, sure. It's the right of the merry-go-round.
3: I think it was your rantings that actually changed it last minute.
2: So they really so they moved are,
3: it. I think they did.
2: Yeah, they
3: because
2: moved
3: because of
2: it.
3: That.
2: Okay. Yeah, we're at the right of the merry-go-round. That's where we are. If you are not, if you haven't heard, go back and listen to today's show, the podcast. I tell you the story of what's really going on here in Washington, D.C. It is phenomenal. I've never seen anything like it, and you will never see anything like it again. This dwarfs every independence celebration the country has ever had. They're setting several world records this weekend. The one I can't wait for is Saturday, the fireworks show. The Macy's fireworks show is about 800, and this is not exactly right because it's like the pyrotechnic devices. Yeah, whatever. So let's just say the shells instead. The largest fireworks show ever in America is about 80,000 shells, okay? This one is 850,000 shells. This is 10 times bigger than anything that has ever happened in America. It's the largest ever in the world. Some of these fireworks are a quarter of a mile wide. It's going to be incredible. If you're anywhere in the Washington, D.C. area, come. And you won't believe how safe and how clean it is. I mean, the marble's actually white. Who knew? Who knew? And the lawns have been mowed again. Who knew it could be done? It's incredible. All right. Bad night for the Republic yesterday in Colorado because the Democratic Socialists have won again. What does this mean? I'm going to explain here in just a second. 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Make the switch today. All right. So, Milot Kairos won yesterday. And she won in the Democratic primary. Now, I don't know how this is going to turn out, but I know that I saw her speech. She is a Democratic Socialist. Yesterday, in fact, let me see if we have this audio. Yesterday, we had Mom Donnie. Yeah, cut to. Listen to this. This is Mom Donnie.
4: And we raise taxes on the wealthiest New Yorkers instead of taking more from those with the least. Throughout this process, I have been reminded of the words of the Austrian economist, Friedrich Hayek. If socialists understood economics, they wouldn't be socialists. If these past months have shown us anything, it is that socialists not only understand economics just as well as the capitalists who came before, but that we can solve their years of mismanagement through an embrace of our principles.
2: Okay, they've been in office for what? Less than a year? We've proven it. Every single socialist experiment fails. So Milot wins yesterday in Colorado, and she says, we're taking our system back and we're taking our country back. What do you mean you're taking your country back? Because that's what everybody was saying about the Tea Partiers. What do they mean by we're taking our country back? What does that mean? Well, I know what it means. It means we're returning to the Constitution and the Declaration of Independence. When you're talking about getting rid of capitalism, you're not taking it back. So the question is this just the edges of the party? Or is this going to be, is this a death knell for the next election? Because that's what they always say about the Republic. When you have somebody who's a constitutional, he's an extremist, he's crazy, he hates the government, he's totally on the edge, he's a danger. These guys are not getting that rap from the press, of course. But have they gone too far for the average Democrat? I don't know. One of the biggest mistakes Republicans could make right now is believing we've seen this movie before. We haven't seen this. Okay, people are like, this is the Democratic Tea Party. No, it's not. It's really not. The Tea Party. I was part of that. You may have been part of that. What was it? We were asking America not to become something new. We were asking America to do something traditional, to become something old again. Okay, remember what those rallies look like? The pocket constitution, guys. My son turned into one yesterday on the airplane. He had a pocket constitution. I'm like, I'm not going to tell you, but in my day, that made you really super nerdy. But pocket constitution, the don't tread on me flags, the people quoting the Declaration of Independence dressed up as Ben Franklin and George Washington. I mean, wow, that's radical. They were not demanding that Washington seize industries or redistribute wealth. They were not saying, eat the rich. They were arguing that Washington had forgotten its own limits. Whether you agreed with them or not, their argument was restorative. You could say, I don't want to go back there, but they wanted less government, lower debt, a return to constitutional principles. They were like, let's do it the old way. They're extremists. Now those same voices are calling democratic socialism the future. Think of that. One movement wanted to get the government to shrink. The other believes the government should regulate more, spend more, own more, forgive more, guarantee more, direct more of the economy. These are not mirror image. They are opposites. And here's something else that nobody seems to notice. Every successful socialist movement in history claimed to represent the workers. This is so important. Where are the workers today? Where are they? Today's movement represents the graduates. Look where all the energy comes from. The elite universities, the prestigious media, the nonprofits, the government bureaucracy, the professional advocates, activists. The commanding height of culture. Karl Marx predicted the revolution would come from the factory floor. Instead, it seems to be coming from the faculty lounge. So now here's the question. And we don't know the answer to this. We'll find out in November. Will the average Democrat buy it? Maybe. Maybe not. I don't know. I was looking at some polling last night from Gallup. Found something fascinating. Americans still view capitalism more favorably than socialism, 54% to 39%, but that's crazy. Socialism. People are actually talking about communism now. But here's what's more interesting. Take capitalism out of it, the free market. Do you support small businesses and the free enterprise? 95% have a positive view of small business with the free market. 81% say free enterprise is good. 81%. It's language. The anger here is not directed to the local hardware store. It's directed at concentrated corporate power, and that matters. The average Democrat is not sitting around dreaming about nationalizing industries. They're trying to buy groceries. They're trying to make rent. They're trying to pay for child care. They don't want a revolution. They want relief. They want somebody actually standing up for them, who's listening to them. That is an incredibly interesting split inside of the Democratic Party. The activist class is talking about restructuring everything. The average voter is like, I just want my eggs to come down in price. These are two entirely different conversations. And even the Democrats themselves know it. They know it. Recent polling found large majorities of Democratic voters wanting new leadership. They want their party focused on kitchen table economics, not cultural battles. And this is where it gets even more interesting. Socialism has always promised equality. But eventually, every socialist movement runs right into the same wall. What is that wall? This is why the Common Core was so important. The wall is math. It's math. Somebody has to build. Somebody has to invent. Somebody has to risk failure. Somebody has to create wealth before somebody can take it away from them. The bill always comes due. So I don't know if the Democrats have jumped the shark or not, or they're just way ahead of the curve. I don't know. That's the right question. Maybe a better question: has the activist class become so convinced of its own moral certainty that it no longer knows how ordinary people actually live? I was walking around Washington, D.C. last night, and they have the president in a cage now. I mean, you can't get within two blocks of the White House. Now, it's only for this weekend, I found out. But I'm looking at what we're turning into, our political class, with the violence and everything. You're not going to get near this stuff. I remember I could just walk in to the Capitol building. You just walk in. You're not doing that now. We have a bell in our history vault. We have a bell that used to sit at the front door of the White House where you could walk in and hit this bell. This is Lincoln's time. Hit that bell and say, I want to see the president. And somebody would come down and say, okay, yeah, sit down here and he'll see you in a minute. We have the bell, the service bell, now serving number 23. You can't get within two blocks of the White House. These guys are going to become more and more elite. But history offers this warning. And it's this: political parties usually don't collapse because the other side defeats them. They collapse because their leaders begin speaking a language that their own voters no longer recognize. Why have you fallen away from the Republican Party? Because they're speaking a language that you're like, that's not what I'm saying. That's not what any of my friends are saying. My friends aren't for any of that stuff. What are you talking about? That's what's happening to the Democrats. The Democrats, I think, I could be wrong, but I think they have gone so far. They are speaking like they're giving this message that sounds like a graduate seminar. And all you're saying is, can somebody help me with the price of eggs? You got a real problem if that's who you are. And that's the real test. Not whether socialism excites activists on social media. Of course it does. The real thing is, does a dad who's working overtime or a mom balancing two jobs believe another layer of government control is actually going to make tomorrow better than today? And what they believe about small business and the free market, that's a hard sell. But the answer to that is going to determine not just the future of, you know, the Democratic Party, but whether America remains a country that rewards those who build, or one that increasingly rewards those who promise to divide what others have already built. And I want to get into that at the bottom of the hour. I want to take a quick break here, and I want to tell you, you know, you don't know. Everybody says, we got to be more like Europe. Really, do we? This is working out. We got to be more like Sweden. You have no idea what Sweden has done since the 1990s, do you? They have no idea what Sweden has done. Let me set the record straight on Swedish and Norwegian socialism, because it's not what you think it is. We'll do that next. First, let me tell you about Z Factor. If I told you there was a pill that could help you think more clearly, make better decisions, improve your memory, I mean, You'd be taking that. I would. You'd be like, okay, all right. You'd be sitting at your kid's ball game, out to dinner with your spouse, finally taking a weekend off. Your phone buzzes. You know, somebody needs an answer. You got the answer. Problem needs solving. I'm there. Something that only you can handle. That's just part of being the person everybody depends on. You know, there is no pill that can make that happen and make that work well for you. You just need your sleep, and you just need to concentrate on the things that you're good at. 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

0: Before I get into the Swedish socialism, I want to... When they say we're taking our country back, they're not taking their country back. They are saying at the same time they want to fundamentally transform. This is what Obama used to say. 5 days away from the fundamental transformation of America, and they have transformed us. That is... Let me give you this. Picture going into a museum, and I want you to picture you're in the Louvre, and there's a guy standing there, two guys standing there. One has traveled 1,000 miles, maybe the other side of the earth, to come see his favorite painting, a painting he adores. He loves the Mona Lisa. And he's standing there for a long time, and he's studying every brush stroke, every shadow, every tiny little detail that survived more than 500 years. And he's looking at the curator, and he's like, I just love this. And the curator smiles like, I know, it's great, isn't it? But, says the guy, I love this, but I think it could be better. I mean, the smile should be bigger. I'm thinking about buying it. How much? Somebody from Texas. How much for that painting up there on that wall? Because I can change it. I can make it better. You know, the background kind of feels a little dated. Let's put a modern skyline behind her. Maybe lose the dark clothing. It's a little out of date. Let's give her something more current that she's wearing. And make her smile, because that smile sucks. But I love this painting. By the time he's finished, the curator is looking at him like, dude, are you kidding me? And the man looks at him and is like, what's wrong? I told you I love that painting. No. You didn't love that painting. You loved your idea of what that painting should be. If you love the painting, your first instinct would not be to erase everything that makes it what it is. The first thing you wanted to change was her smile. There's a difference between restoring something and replacing it. And everybody understands that. You know, an old church begins to crumble. If you love the church, you repair the stone. You don't bulldoze it and build a casino in its place. Your grandfather's watch stops running. You fix the gears. You don't melt it down and make earrings out of it. Can you imagine saying to your wife, honey, I love you so... Try this. Honey, I love you so much. I love everything about you. If I could just fundamentally transform everything about you. I mean, what would your night be like? You don't love her, and she'd know it. You love the person you wish she would become. Love begins with accepting the identity of the thing you claim to love. You help it grow. You help it heal. You call it back when it loses its way. That's what the Tea Party was trying to do. You've lost your way. We love you. We know who you are. We know what you are. We don't want to transform you. We want to restore you. You don't erase the character and then congratulate yourself for saving it. Obviously, I'm not talking about a painting. I'm talking about America. We keep hearing politicians on the left fundamentally transforming the United States. We're calling our country back. No, you're not. You're fundamentally transforming it, not to improve, not to restore, not to renew, but to transform. Those are very different things. Restore and renew. And transform. America has an identity. It has a beginning. It has first principles. It has a reason for existing. And the reason's not hidden. It's right there. Our founding fathers put it in the Declaration of Independence. That's our country. Just be honest. You want to transform it. You want to get rid of that mission statement and replace it with something else. We know who you are. Does America know who America is? That's the question we're going to find out, I think, in this next election. More in a minute. Let me talk to you about Relief Factor. There are certain things that you don't really appreciate until the day they become hard. Climbing a flight of stairs, opening up a jar, getting off the floor after playing with your kids, you know, carrying groceries in from the car. 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
2: 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Stocks are gaining on the second to the last day of this holiday-shortened week, and the Dow flirts with new record highs. Kroger acquiring Giant Eagle chain in a $1.65 billion grocery deal. Giant Eagle has hundreds of stores across Ohio, Pennsylvania, West Virginia, Maryland, and Indiana. And average car payments have reached a record $777 in the second quarter, with nearly a quarter of U.S. car buyers taking out loans of 7 years or more. The average amount financed on a new car reached an all-time high of $44,156, according to Edmunds.com, while the average down payment fell 10% from a year ago to $5,815. More than a fifth of new car buyers signed up for monthly car payments of $1,000 or more, leading many to owe more on their cars than they're worth and others to default on their loans. This report is sponsored by Vanguard Investor Choice, a proxy voting program for eligible Vanguard index funds. Denise Pellegrini, Bloomberg Radio.
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8: It's July 1st, and this is your Fox Daily Snapshot. Today is National U.S. Postage Stamp Day. The United States issued the first postage stamp on this day in 1847. Prior to that, mail did not need a stamp to be sent. It would have been paid for by the person who received the letter. Ben Franklin and our first president, George Washington, were the only two faces to appear on stamps until 1856, and Washington has appeared on the stamp more than any other person. Also on this date, in 1873, Henry O. Flipper entered the West Point Military Academy, becoming the first African-American to be appointed to the institution. He would go on to graduate and serve his country, eventually earning the rank of lieutenant, before being dishonorably discharged under suspicious circumstances. After years of working to clear his name and reputation, the Army would eventually grant him an honorable discharge, and in 1999, former President Bill Clinton granted him a full pardon. I'm Tushar Saxena, and that's your Fox Daily Snapshot.

0: I got to give you this Scandinavian socialist stuff because my staff and I have been doing research on this now for the last, about a week. And I don't think, you know, they're trying to still sell some of it. Some of it they're trying to still sell as, you know, we've got to be more like Sweden. That's not what they mean anymore. And if you know the truth about Sweden and the Norwegian countries, they gave up on socialism. Now, they have big state stuff, but they are more free market than we are now. The changes that they began to make in the 90s, it's astounding. And I'm going to give you that tomorrow because I got to come back to this woman that just won in Colorado. Can we play the audio here of what she said in Colorado about 9/11?
1: Yes. Here she is.
2: Do you believe that the 9/11 terrorist attacks on America were the inevitable consequence of American foreign policy?
3: Inevitable in the sense that we destabilized a lot of the Middle East, that forced people to believe that another act of violence was the only response. And again, just like I said before, our responsibility is to getting rid of those conditions that lead to violence.
0: Stop. Do you totally disagree with that answer?
1: Yes.
0: Why?
1: I mean, it's the typical, you know, blame the rape victim. You know, you get attacked, you know, from whatever we did. And the reason why their justification for 9/11 is when we had to land in Saudi Arabia or do operations from Saudi Arabia, that was their main beef. They're like, if you do this, we will attack you. And we were actually liberating a Muslim country during that time from Saddam Hussein. I don't agree with blaming the victim for anything when it comes to anything like this.
0: I said totally disagree because I agree with you on that. We did nothing that deserves that. Okay. However, I think the question should be asked because this is where we always go wrong. You know, we teach our kids about the red, white, and blue, and it's great. And yeah, America is great. It's better than any other country. Name the country that hasn't made these kinds of mistakes, okay? We do nothing to deserve that kind of stuff. However, did we make mistakes? Are we the nation that we claim to be? See, because I think the people are. The American people are those people that we think of as red, white, and blue and just want to do the right thing and help each other and help, you know, help other countries, etc. That's what's really in our heart. But that's not what our government's been doing. Our State Department had been so out of control until Marco Rubio. I mean, for 100 years, we've been saying we don't tolerate torture. Pick him up in the CIA ghost plane and take him over to Egypt and we'll torture him there. I mean, how do you not hate a country like that? Again, not to say we deserve that. I'm just saying we're not living up to our values. The best example of this is what the Statue of Liberty really is all about. The Statue of Liberty was given to us, and we get into this in the special tonight a little bit. The Statue of Liberty was not a gift. France doesn't give gifts like that. Who gives gifts like that? You sure you don't have, are you sure they don't have one like it? I mean, at least they knew that, you know what I mean? But when you give something that big, what if we didn't like it? It's not like you can take it out when the French people come. French are coming quick, put the statue back up. Who gives something like that? What an arrogant thing to give. Okay. Anyway, they didn't care about us, really, honestly. What they were trying to do was trying to teach the socialists and the Marxists that were in the communes. All of this stuff was heating up in Europe. It's exactly like it is now. And some people got together and said, that's not the answer. The answer is America. Because at that time, we were not beating our chest. We were not saying, look at us. We're going to bring it over to you now, and you're going to do it our way. Look at that's why they gave us the Statue of Liberty, because they were saying to their own people, help us raise money to celebrate their 100th anniversary. But they were doing it so they could preach what was happening in America. The same thing Germans were doing it with the George Washington crossing the Delaware.

0: painting.
1: That's not an American painting. It wasn't even painted for Americans. It was painted for the Germans who were dealing with Marxists and saying, look, they got a farmer. They've got a mountain man. They even have a woman and a black and an African and an Indian American in the boat with the president and a future president. They're all in the boat together. That's what that painting was for, and it was meant for Germans, not Americans. The best example of this is just live it, and people will eventually notice. How do I know that? Go to Instagram. Look at what people who are coming over for soccer are saying about us. They love us. They don't love our policies. They don't love, that's not what they're talking about. They're talking about the people and the way we live compared to them. If you're beating your chest, nobody wants to hear it. But if you're just living it, you know, that's how I start conversations with Christians. When I hear a Christian talk all the Christian crap, and they're like, and you know who's not as good as I am, I don't want to talk to you. I just don't want to talk to you. You know why my church is superior? No, I don't, and I'm really not going to ask any more questions. But I will talk to anyone who their life is together, and they're happy, and they're Christ-like. Then I want to know about their church. I want to know about them. Not because they're preaching to me, because they're living it. That's the secret here. These guys talk a good game about America, but they're not living it. And it is dangerous. Did you hear what Jay Powell said? Jay Powell, do we happen to have this? Jay Powell has come out, said yesterday, that we have to let more communists in. The Democrats have to start to accept communists, not socialists, communists. Remember, it was, we're not socialists. Now, it's, we're not communists, but we should allow them in. Soon you're going to be just telling you, yeah, we're all communists. We're Islamist communists. That's what's happening to us. And we are letting these people in. Ricky, tell me how this woman that won in Colorado yesterday. Tell me how she got into the country.
2: Her family emigrated through a diversity visa lottery. They came from Ethiopia, which Ethiopia in the 90s, don't blame them for coming here.
1: Yeah.
2: But we just randomly said, hey, apply. And then if you're a country that we don't have enough immigrants here, come on in. And so he did. And they just...
1: Can I ask you, what? I wouldn't say that about the English. I mean, I'm supposed to be a racist, so I'm supposed to like people like me. I wouldn't say that about the, you know, we don't have enough of, we don't have enough English. I don't give a flying crap. You know, we don't have enough of people from other countries that love our country.
2: Amen.
1: That's what we don't have. I don't care what country you are, what color you are, what creed you are. I don't care. The diversity only makes you strong when the diverse come together and are unified around one organizing principle. That's what matters. If you want to be able to teach this, if you want to be able to see this in action, watch tonight, Torch 250. I was told by Ricky, the bean counter. She's like, we need 800 subscribers. We got to have them by the end of the show or we're all going to die. It's like, you know what this cost us? And I'm like, no, not really. And I don't really want to know. It cost us a lot. We got to have 800 subscribers before the end of the show tonight. Please, please cancel tomorrow. Just get Ricky off my back. Please.
2: We're doing charity work over here to save this country.
1: Please get her off my back. Oh, my gosh. It's relentless. Support us. And watch this. It's so important. It is such an important special. Really, really good. It did cost us a lot of money because it's really good. And it will take you and show you the real meaning. And I start out right from the beginning. No. No more immigration. None. Until we can get it right. Until we can understand it's not about diversity. It's not about diversity. You know what? If everybody who came in the next 100 years were all black, but they loved the country, the founding, the story, they were hardworking entrepreneurs, They got it? I don't care. I don't care. You can be as diverse as you want, as long as we unify on the principles of this country. And you'll really understand that. You will see what this is about, why we have immigration, and why what we're doing is a suicide pact. Watch it with your family. It's a great 4th of July special, even though it's not about independence. The Golden Door, tonight from the White House. From Ellis Island to the White House. Great, great story. Torch250.com. 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And we'll see you. Jason starts early, about 7:30. He's going to open up the chat. And so people will be able to get on a little early. And then I'm going to do the live documentary. And I'm answering questions afterwards. Live from Washington tonight. Don't miss it. Torch250.com. One of the hardest things about being an entrepreneur and owning a business is you're never off. You're never off. You can't be sitting at your kid's ball game, out to dinner with your spouse, finally taking that weekend off. Your phone rings. You got to take it. I need an answer right now. 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
13: Artificial intelligence tools can summarize reports, write code, and accelerate research. But security officials warn they also pose new risks for governments, businesses, and families. Misleading content, automated scams, and data theft already exist. People should learn the basic safeguards because the Deep View reports that the International Five Eyes Cybersecurity Alliance is urging the public to take emerging AI threats seriously. Better habits now may prevent costly mistakes as these systems become more capable and widely used across homes, schools, offices, and communities over the next several years for most American families. I'm Ken Chester.

0: All right. So, something happened yesterday because the Supreme Court said transgender sports, no. You're a biological male, you play male sports. Now, NBC reports this, and I want you to hear what NBC News, NBC News, did yesterday. Listen.
1: Just a quick note here. The terms that we're using here during our reporting, biological male, biological female, the High Court put those terms in quotations in their decision and their dissent. But just so you know, we're using those terms from the decision itself, biological male, biological female.
0: God. Okay. Dear God, give me strength. To be the man you would like me to be, not the man I really, really, really want to be right now. Let me set this clip up a different way, the way I probably should have. Warning to the audience, a trigger warning. For those of you who are triggered by trigger warnings, I'm going to play a trigger warning from NBC News, and it's going to trigger you, because when are we going to ever stop with this stuff? Here's what NBC said yesterday. And then you play it. Because I can't, I mean, when are we going to be done with this? Oh, that end, and I know I say it all the time, but I can't take the land recognition. You stole the land. Then give it back to them. Give it back. Obama, we want to recognize we're on stolen land. Well, that you owned it. Why didn't you give it back to them? They would have loved to have that land. You have no intention of giving it back. So stop saying it. It only makes it, if you stole it from me, I'm really pissed off that you keep saying, by the way, I just bought up all this land, but built a monument to me, and I want to recognize I stole it from those people over there. Oh my gosh. Oh, can these people ever make sense? All I want is just a little bit of sanity. And one of the things that gives me, drives me crazy, because I'm a car guy, Jason's a car guy, one of the things that drives me crazy is you open up a hood of a car and you can't do anything anymore. You can't touch the engine. You're like, come on, guys. I mean, I understand you put the computer, you know, in a special lock box with Al Gore and all the money from Social Security. I get that. But I can't touch anything on the engine. No, I got to go to you, the experts. What happened yesterday, Jason?
2: The president signed an executive order that it's a right to repair order, so that they're at least making it to where they don't enforce some of these insane laws that they were actually going after people, arresting people in some cases.
0: You've got to be kidding.
2: For doing these. No
0: You've
2: kidding.
0: You've got to be
2: because,
0: kidding.
2: Because
0: I own the car.
2: Manufacturers were like, especially it's mostly done with through emission systems. So they did not, and manufacturers were making their own, like, ECM, you know, modifications so that you could not actually go in and mess around with these things.
0: No, I've hacked them.
2: Oh, my. Well, some people, there were YouTubers that were actually, like, there were EPA, like, enforcement officers of such a thing.
0: Oh, my God.
2: Were showing up to do that.
0: That's nuts. All right. 250, thetorch250.com. 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You don't want to miss our special on immigration. It's what everybody's talking about, and this one will blow it out of the water tonight. We begin at 7:30, but the actual special begins at 8. 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Sign up now.

0: I think about Providence often these days, the idea that we're stewards of our families, our communities, our own safety. 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
4: 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Stocks have been fluctuating this hour as investors eye a stronger than expected report on job creation, but still worry about interest rates and chip makers falter now. The folks who brought you Wheaties, Progresso Soup, Green Giant Vegetables, and Bisquick now plan to give you a lot more fiber and protein. 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
6: The president heads west on Lisa Brady, Fox News. He's in Medora, North Dakota, to dedicate the new Theodore Roosevelt Presidential Library.
7: It's an honor to be here. It's an honor to be at this great museum, great library, great center. And it's a very special place. I think it's going to do very well.
6: Scheduled to give a speech at this hour after touring the library, which opens to the public Saturday, the president telling reporters before traveling he thinks Iran has come a long way in talks on a peace deal. Former CIA Director John Brennan is suing the Trump administration, demanding that records from a Justice Department investigation of him be preserved.
8: In the lawsuit, Brennan says the records are essential for him to defend himself in the event he is indicted. The suit suggests Brennan will argue a vindictive prosecution. It is unusual for courts to be asked to order records be preserved before a criminal case is charged. President Trump has called for investigations into Brennan, accusing the former CIA director of lying about the origins of the investigation into Russian election interference during the 2016 campaign.
6: Fox's Jared Halpern in Washington. Two people arrested after climbing to the top of the Empire State Building's spire are no stranger to heights or each other.
9: Two people dressed in black climbed to the top of the antenna some 1,454 feet above New York City. They unfurled a black banner with white lettering referencing a apparent Jimi Hendrix quote, which says, "When the power of love beats the love of power, the world knows peace." The two, wearing no climbing equipment, they just hung out up top as news helicopters circled them. The two calmly came down from the antenna where they were met by NYPD officers. But before that, the man proposed to the woman. She was wearing a hat with cat ears. She appeared to say say yes. She then appeared to take photos of the ring.
6: Fox's Brian Yenis. Those two believed to be a Russian couple who scaled skyscrapers around the world. America is listening to Fox News.
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12: Hello, I'm Charles Hart. It's Wednesday, July 1st. Here's a look at the top stories from your trusted local news source. Today, several new state laws are now in effect. Iowa is now the final state in the nation to make animal torture a first offense felony for those without a history of animal abuse. Previously, only people who were convicted of animal abuse could have other neglect or torture crimes elevated to a felony. Well, the speed limit is changed. Drivers can legally go 60 miles an hour on rural roads and to two-lane state highways. This is a change from the decades-long 55-mile-an-hour speed limit. Window tints can be darker. Old law required a 70% light. Now it's only 50%. Websites must implement reasonable age verification if at least one-third of the site contains porn. And radon mitigation systems are now required in new single-family homes and duplexes. Radon is the second leading cause of lung cancer. Another law taking effect today is the Three Strikes Bill. Under this law, anyone convicted of a third felony will be considered a habitual offender and will serve a minimum of 7 years in prison without parole. This law was a key priority for Republicans this session. And you can find a full list of new laws taking effect today on our website, kcrg.com. It's also on our free KCRG News app. Well, an update to the proposed carbon pipeline in Iowa. The Iowa Utilities Commission issued two new orders related to Summit Carbon Solutions' near 700-mile pipeline. The first says Summit must follow the rules and submit a new plan. The second removes language about North and South Dakota's part of the pipeline. However, construction cannot happen in Iowa until the pipeline gets approval with a new route and storage site. 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
14: The KCRG TV9 First Alert Forecast. Mostly sunny, hot and muggy for the rest of the day with a high near 90. Winds are out of the south at 10 to 20. Slight chance for a few storms late tonight with a low near 72. Winds are out of the south at 10 to 20. Partly cloudy, warm and muggy tomorrow with a slight chance of storms and a high near 88. I'm TV9 First Alert Storm Team meteorologist A.J. Rickman on News Talk 1540 KXEL.
15: Right now, it's 88 degrees on Iowa's News and Talk Station.

0: including private property, demands for punishing, you know, taxes on businesses and success and high income families to fund their redistribution schemes. Now, we've tried redistribution, and it's been tried worldwide under many different names, many different forms, many different isms. And I keep telling everybody, I don't know why people always seem to want to put their faith, their hope, their trust in government, because it always ends in failure. It always ends in broken promises, unfulfilled promises. It always ends with more poverty than when you started. And then you calculate the loss of freedom that you gave up in the name of false security by empowering politicians that really only care about power. They don't really care about you. They just want to stay in power. And the way they stay in power is, you know, you give them the power, the authority to take other people's money and then hand it off to you. And you're thinking, oh, I'm getting something for free. And the problem with socialism is eventually you run out of other people's money. Jay Jacobs, the state leader of the Democratic Party, told the New York Post that the pro-Palestinian, anti-Israel fervor and furor was more of an important issue in luring voters to races that otherwise would have had lower turnouts. The ADL, the Anti-Defamation League, effectively reached the same conclusion, saying in a statement that the winners in these hotly contested congressional primary winners rode to victory on, quote, a movement built on anti-Semitic rhetoric. So if this is the new modern Democratic Party, what does this party actually stand for? I mean, I go back to this new slate of extremists that are now winning these nominations. And it is somewhat shocking because, you know, it's almost like they want to turn upside down the American way of life. They want to move, you know, from capitalism and a constitutional republic. They want all of that gone and they want all of the power. And, you know, I go back to, for example, some of the candidates that won in New York. You know, there's one woman that unseated this long time serving member of Congress in New York's primary, you know, calling for the government to seize private property, socialism, communism, whatever, and also people's homes. She wants the right of the government to take people's homes, wants the police to be abolished. I'm not sure what you do if a criminal comes into your house. Good luck. I hope you're armed, but they'd probably take your arms away as well. Wants to abolish America's prisons. I'm not sure what you do with criminals, rapists, murderers, child molesters. And she also wants to eliminate all borders, which means, I guess, we have open borders in the country. On top of that, they don't want anybody deported, not even criminal illegals convicted of rape and murder. I mean, this party has gone off the rails. And what's fascinating is this is now, there's not a single mainstream Democrat but for John Fetterman that'll take any of these people on. So you got another Democratic socialist communist that has toppled another mainstream Democrat. And now the Democrats now are picking the most radicalized extreme candidates possible. And they now have achieved a fresh set of, you know, bragging rights that they are in control of the party. The silence is deafening from the likes of Chuck Schumer, Hakeem Jeffries. I'm not sure where any moderate Democrats may be. If they're out there, they're not saying anything. You know, in this Colorado case, this Democratic Socialist of America candidate blamed America for causing the 9/11 attacks, also blaming Israel for the attacks on October 7th. I mean, so you now have another primary win deepening the Democratic Party's fight for their future. And I'm not sure if it's a bigger issue that the Democrats themselves are electing these people or the fact that there's not a single Democrat that has the moral clarity, courage to stand up and say that this is not a party that I can be a part of. And this is why I keep saying we are in uncharted waters. This is what makes this so different and so unique and so interesting. And if you add together a number of other factors, like the Supreme Court decision on racial gerrymandering or Abigail Spanberger's failed attempt at this power grab to turn 9 out of 10 seats in the Commonwealth of Virginia Democrat, reliably Democratic seats, and that failed. And Republicans, in terms of now catching up a little bit to the Democrats, you know, old game of gerrymandering, they're going to pick up 10 or 12 seats. I would argue if this is the Democratic Party and there's no moral clarity and there's no moral strength, and this is the party, if they're going to run on no police and they're going to run on the right of rights of men to play women's sports, and they're going to run on higher taxes, and they're going to run on redistribution, and they're going to run on the new Green Deal, and the face of their party is going to be Bernie Sanders, Pocahontas, Mamdani, Graham Platner, El Sayed, and six-gender Tellerico and the squad and AOC, and no other Democrat has the courage to speak up. Tell me how they win that midterm election. So I would argue that we're heading into a midterm election season that we've never seen before, which makes this totally, completely new, different, and frankly interesting. If anything, it should scare Americans knowing that the radicals now have taken over the party completely. Now, I'll give you another example. Kamala Harris, according to Axios, has privately called Marx's Zoran Kami Mamdani last week, has been holding lengthy closed-door meetings with other prominent radical leftists, including pro-Palestinian activists. The latest sign that now she is laying the groundwork, the foundation for a potential run in 2028, and looking to strengthen or repair her relationships with the left wing and her party. If she's probably not wrong, because if you think of, you know, who would be a moderate Democrat that could actually win a primary in for the Democrats in 2028? I mean, Gavin Newsom keeps moving further and further and further. I have news about him today. Further to the left, he's just jumped the shark, because he'll do anything at this point, you know, to try to get himself in that White House. I mean, as far as he's concerned, the day that he threw his jacket over his shoulder and walked through that Oval Office, he saw himself in that chair, and I don't think he's changing his ways anytime soon. I look at, for example, there was an article in the New York Post today about the budget, and it's a $126 billion budget for New York City. You know that there are less than, what, 9 million? Is about 9 million people in New York City now? Linda, I don't know how many people. There are 23 million people in the state of Florida. 23. And Florida's entire state budget is lower than the entire budget of New York City. And I can promise you, having lived in both places, haven't lived in New York in a number of years, but having lived in both places, the infrastructure is better in Florida, policing is better in Florida, the quality of life is better in Florida, the weather's better in Florida, pretty much everything's better in Florida, and I feel more safe and secure here. Mamdani now is, you know, gives in to DSA pressure, Democratic Socialists of America pressure, and, you know, reversed his promise to fund the police more. And now he's going back against that. New York City's radicals, the Democratic Socialists of America, could be planning to target Long Island next. Good luck with that. So here's what Gavin Newsom is now doing. Now, think about this in California. They don't practice the science of forestry. And meanwhile, Gavin Newsom, you know, there was no in-person learning for kids in California during COVID. I mean, he pretty much shut the state down, except for him. He can go to the French Laundry. His children go to a private school. They have in-person learning, not everybody else. So this story was on Zero Hedge today. A six-figure salary is now considered, get this, low income in a handful of California counties, according to the 2026 income limit set by the state's Department of Housing and Community Development. And BlackRock's CEO Larry Fink is worried that, you know, about New York City under Mamdani and floating investing elsewhere because of what this guy is planning to do to businesses. I mean, who would want that? And by the way, whenever you talk about government being the answer to your problems, here's the latest fraud. A food stamp fraud ring has been busted in Massachusetts. Apparently, they're accused of stealing $1.4 million in benefits. Wow. Everything the government does, everything they touch, pretty much turns to garbage. Why do people put their faith in government schools, Obamacare? Well, you know, why? Where's Social Security and Medicare? Where's the lockbox? Whatever happened to that? Anyway, 800-941-SHAWN is our number if you want to be a part of the program. So, born on America's darkest day, 9/11/01, the Tunnel to Towers Foundation, they have been helping America's heroes ever since. And that means heroes like U.S. Army Sergeant William Bernard McKenna. Now, motivated by the tragedy of 9/11, he enlisted and served two tours in Iraq, where he was exposed daily to toxic chemicals from those burn pits. Now, less than a year after returning from his final tour, sadly, William lost his life to T-cell lymphoma, and he left behind his devoted wife, their two daughters, and his widow, Dina, continues to fight tirelessly for veterans exposed to these burn pits. And in this now, believe it or not, it's 25 years, the 25th anniversary year since 9/11, we continue to see the lasting impact that that day has had on our heroes and their families. Now, our friends at the Tunnel to Towers Foundation, because of your generosity, were able to honor his memory and his family by paying off their family mortgage. And there are so many more families that need our help. Now, whatever you can do to donate, maybe you have a car, maybe you have land, maybe a big donation, maybe you give up two Starbucks a month, you can donate 11 bucks a month. That is the secret sauce that makes this organization be so successful in helping these great people. Anyway, go to their website, the letter T, the number 2, the letter T.org, the letter T, the number 2, the letter T.org for the Tunnel to Towers Foundation.
1: Leave it to Congress. I'm Jeff Stein with today's Iowa Politics Report. When the 14th Amendment was ratified, a key provision in the amendment left it to Congress to decide its scope and implementation. And back then, Congress passed laws accordingly. The U.S. Supreme Court yesterday held that a presidential executive order was not enough to override a constitutional provision. But as noted in one of the dissenting opinions, Congress does have the right to make changes. Yes, in the normal process of amending the Constitution, of course, but because this amendment itself uniquely gave Congress implementation power, the current members could gavel into session today and pass a law revising the scope of the 14th Amendment and limiting birthright citizenship. In other words, the same thing the presidential executive order would have done. But it's up to Congress to act. Therefore, don't get your hopes up, because this Congress has been a disappointment over its first 18 months. Past Democrat-held majorities were known for their lack of days in session. The current Congress started strong by figuring that the job was to be in session and added several regular be-ready-to-go-to-the-floor-and-vote days. Of late, however, when the going has gotten tough, both the House and Senate will cancel the schedule and leave town, often one taking off and forcing the other to take action on a left-behind, key pending piece of legislation. They won't get a budget done in time and will likely have a government shutdown on October 1st. There's still no completed five-year farm bill, years overdue, and the list goes on. So what's the chance they'll legislatively move on birthright citizenship? Because if left to Congress, the only thing they will agree on is adjourning early to campaign for re-election. And that's the Iowa Politics Report for Wednesday, July 1 on Twitter, Instagram, Gitter, Threads, and Truth Social at Iowa Politics. I'm Jeff Stein on News Talk.
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11: This is a Bloomberg Money Minute. Stocks have been fluctuating. The Institute for Supply Management's manufacturing gauge held close to a four-year high in June, with prices paid for raw materials rising at a slower pace. But some tech shares are under pressure, especially chip stocks. Average monthly car payments reached a record $777 last quarter. Nearly a quarter of U.S. car buyers took out loans of 7 years or more, according to Edmunds.com. And the average amount financed on a new car reached an all-time high of $44,156. The average down payment fell 10%. And Apple Pay is allowing shoppers to check out with American Express points. Amex will now allow U.S. cardholders to use membership rewards points on Apple Pay. Amex says the feature gives cardholders greater flexibility to use rewards for everyday purchases. And this report is sponsored by Vanguard Investor Choice, a proxy voting program for eligible Vanguard index funds. Denise Pellegrini, Bloomberg Radio.
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14: Pays tribute to a predecessor, Elisa Brady, Fox News.
15: He was quite something. He was really quite something.
14: He's at the new Theodore Roosevelt Presidential Library in Medora, North Dakota.
15: On the steps of the Burning Hills, we dedicate a living monument to a legend, a statesman, a soldier, a frontiersman, and a true American hero?
14: Roosevelt said he would never have become president without his time in Medora, where he found solace and strength after personal tragedy, the deaths of his mother and wife on the same day. The library opens to the public Saturday. It has interactive features, including a chance to ask Roosevelt questions with the help of AI. The Trump administration lifting restrictions on Anthropic's latest AI model.
16: Anthropic's Claude Fable 5 is now available, as well as access to Mythos 5. Both AI models were blocked for use by foreign nationals by the Commerce Department last month, forcing the company to take down the products just days after their release. The Trump administration has raised cybersecurity concerns with the AI models. Another company, OpenAI, is restricting the release of its new AI product at the request of the Trump administration. President Trump signed an executive order last month establishing a framework for the federal government to check advanced AI systems for national security concerns.
14: Fox's Jared Halpern in Washington. Before traveling earlier today, the president denying personal involvement in his investments, answering questions from reporters.
15: Well, I've made a lot of money before I became president, and they invest my money, and I don't talk to them. I don't even speak to them. So I have many people, I don't know what they call it, closed accounts or something. You put your money in and that's it.
14: This after a financial filing showing he made nearly $1.2 billion from cryptocurrency businesses. Some Democrats in Congress have previously called for investigations. The Dow fluctuating just before the bell, closing down 12 points. 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
19: Hello, I'm Charles Hart. It's Wednesday, July 1st. Here's a look at the top stories from your trusted local news source. Today, several new state laws are now in effect. Iowa is now the final state in the nation to make animal torture a first offense felony for those without a history of animal abuse. Previously, only people who were convicted of animal abuse could have other neglect or torture crimes elevated to a felony. The speed limit is changed. Drivers can legally go 60 miles an hour on rural roads and two-lane state highways. This is a change from the decades-long 55-mile-an-hour speed limit. Window tints can be darker. Old law required a 70% light. Now it's only 50%. Websites must implement reasonable age verification if at least one-third of the site contains porn. And radon mitigation systems are now required in new single-family homes and duplexes. Radon is the second leading cause of lung cancer. Another law taking effect today is the Three Strikes Bill. Under this law, anyone convicted of a third felony will be considered a habitual offender and will serve a minimum of 7 years in prison without parole. This law was a key priority for Republicans this session. And you can find a full list of new laws taking effect today on our website, KCRG.com. It's also on our free KCRG News app. Well, an update to the proposed carbon pipeline in Iowa. The Iowa Utilities Commission issued two new orders related to Summit Carbon Solutions' near 700-mile pipeline. The first says Summit must follow the rules and submit a new plan. The second removes language about North and South Dakota's part of the pipeline. However, construction cannot happen in Iowa until the pipeline gets approval with a new route and storage site. 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
1: The KCRG TV9 First Alert Forecast. Mostly sunny, hot, and muggy for the rest of the day with a high near 90. Winds are out of the south at 10 to 20. Slight chance for a few storms late tonight with a low near 72. Winds are out of the south at 10 to 20. Partly cloudy, warm and muggy tomorrow with a slight chance of storms and a high near 88. I'm TV9 First Alert Storm Team meteorologist A.J. Rickman on News Talk 1540 KXEL.
21: This hour, it's 90 degrees from News Talk 1540 KXEL.

0: This is a Bloomberg Money Minute. Investors taking a bit of a breather today with stocks ending modestly lower despite good news about private sector hiring and U.S. manufacturing in June. At the close, the Dow was down 14 points. It was higher most of the day. The Nasdaq down 174. That's 0.2% on weakness in chipmaker shares. The S&P 500 down 16. Oil today closing lower at $68.58 a barrel. That's close to where it was before the war against Iran began. That comes as a gush of crude has begun flowing through the Strait of Hormuz, and demand for U.S. exports of oil rapidly declines. And President Trump today deciding not to renew the USMCA, the trade pact he made with Mexico and Canada in his first term. The U.S. instead choosing to conduct annual reviews of the deal, which could mean months, even years, of negotiations. This report is sponsored by Vanguard Investor Choice, a proxy voting program for eligible Vanguard index funds. 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
2: Hello, this is Mike Chapman. I've had a wonderful life and career, from growing up in Waterloo to being a newspaper man for 35 years, writing 30 books, and being inducted into 11 Halls of Fame. 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
1: Americans have seemingly always wanted to connect our nation from coast to coast. The first explorers traveled westward to find the end of the continent. Then came the railroad and the race to connect east to west. Finally, in the 20th century, with the advent of the automobile, the push was for a highway that spanned across the United States. Carl Fisher was an early auto enthusiast. He was one of the investors in the Indianapolis Motor Speedway and built the gas headlights used in early automobiles. He dreamed of a transcontinental highway, and by 1912 began to build on that dream. His theory was that the popularity of automobiles was dependent on having quality roads, so if there were good roads, he thought more people would drive cars. In a short time, he had raised $1 million in funding for the highway from major contributors including Teddy Roosevelt, Thomas Edison, and then-President Woodrow Wilson. On July 1, 1913, the Lincoln Highway Association was created to procure the establishment of a continuous improved highway from the Atlantic to the Pacific, open to lawful traffic of all description without toll charges. Their mission was to get the highway built and then promote it. Ultimately, the highway would run from Times Square in New York City to Lincoln Park in San Francisco, a span of 3,389 miles. In Iowa, the highway ran through Clinton, Belle Plaine, Marshalltown, Boone, and Missouri Valley. Soon, highways were numbered instead of named, and the route of the Lincoln Highway essentially became U.S. Highway 30. Thanks to highway changes over time, today's Highway 30 lines up with only a quarter of the original Lincoln Highway. Today, you'll find markers along much of that original route, featuring a large L, as well as some unique vestiges, such as the stone bridge east of Tama that spells out the words Lincoln Highway on each side. But the grassroots movement to get Americans excited about a transcontinental highway started with the creation of the Lincoln Highway Association, on this date in 1913. And that's Iowa Almanac for July 1st. There's more online at iowaalmanac.com. I'm Jeff Stein on News Talk 1540 KXEL.
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5: The KCRG TV9 First Alert Forecast. Mostly sunny, hot, and muggy for the rest of the day, with a high near 90. Winds are out of the south at 10 to 20. Slight chance for a few storms late tonight, with a low near 72. Winds are out of the south at 10 to 20. Partly cloudy, warm, and muggy tomorrow, with a slight chance of storms and a high near 88. I'm TV9 First Alert Storm Team meteorologist A.J. Rickman on News Talk 1540 KXEL.
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8: All right, 25 now till the top of the hour, 800-941-SEAN if you want to be a part of the program. All right, so our 250th anniversary, it is happening this Saturday. We will be in Washington for that.

0: And now, this is the Kudlow Riff.
1: Some more on Mamdani. Been talking about Mamdani. Mamdani's anti-Semitism, his socialism, this baloney about rent controls, which will completely wreck the city of New York.
0: More after this.
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0: And now, this is the Kudlow Riff.
1: He singled out Senator Chuck Schumer, who really is the leading, I guess, the leading Jewish office holder in the country as the Democratic leader, minority leader in the Senate. Schumer's afraid to fight. Here's Trump said, I watch Schumer. He's afraid to fight. I watch guys that are pretty normal and guys that we oppose. They're afraid to fight. The Democrats have taken a tremendous turn left. And as for the Mamdani Democratic Socialists of America, Mr. Trump called them godless communists and chided more traditional Democrats for not fighting this. And I'll quote him again directly. Quote, so they're turning communists themselves. Becoming a communist party. These are not social democrats. They're hardcore godless communists. They're godless communists. All communists are godless. They don't believe in God. This is the most serious threat to our country since its existence. Good for him. Well put, Mr. President. Well put. I mean, actually, if I had my druthers, I hope that the president pounds even harder and more directly on the anti-Semitism of the Mamdani crowd, which I believe is the animating and motivating and uniting message of Mamdani socialism. That's right. It animates this group. All they talk about is Palestine. All they talk about is hatred for the state of Israel. This crazy woman, Chevalier, won her primary. She may be elected. I don't know that she can be sworn in, by the way, but that's a separate issue.
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4: 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The company will release its first original horror video game this Tuesday. Unhinged is set in an abandoned apartment during a hurricane, and the cast includes Zoe Kravitz and Sadie Sink from Stranger Things.
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3: This is a Bloomberg Money Minute. The average U.S. car payment just hit a fresh all-time high, $777 a month, according to Edmunds.com. And nearly one quarter of all U.S. new car buyers have a loan of 7 years or more. And making things even harder, stretched buyers are putting less money down, about 10% less than a year ago. Despite solid private sector hiring last month, 98,000 jobs added, U.S. manufacturing rising for a sixth month in a row in June, and with Fed Chair Kevin Warsh saying inflation pressures have eased up, stocks were lower today. The Dow lost 14, the S&P lost 16, the NASDAQ down 174, two-thirds of a percent, on weakness in chipmaker shares. Intel down 9%, Micron down over 10%. And Target ending its store-within-a-store partnership with the Ulta Beauty chain this fall, replacing them with Target Beauty Studio selling its own cosmetics. This report is sponsored by Vanguard Investor Choice, a proxy voting program for eligible Vanguard index funds. 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
6: President Trump meets President Roosevelt. I'm Lisa Brady, Fox News. It happened with the help of artificial intelligence at the new Theodore Roosevelt Presidential Library in North Dakota.
7: Every day a president faces storms most people never see. Keep your nerve and remember the nation comes first, you get through.
8: Well, I appreciate those words. Those words are fantastic. And I just want to say it's an honor to be with you today.
6: The president dedicating the new library in Medora to a leader he calls a legend and true American hero. Also calling it a time to rediscover the indomitable spirit that built the country.
9: And all that will ensure America always remains the most exceptional nation on the face of the earth. We're not going to let communists get in our way. We're not going to let anyone get in our way. Not the communists.
6: This after another Democrat in Congress was ousted by a Democratic socialist challenger in Colorado primaries yesterday. There and in New York, the challengers overcoming controversy on some issues by arguing current lawmakers aren't fighting hard enough for working Americans. New York City has heightened security for multiple America 250 events this weekend, and also reportedly for the Taylor Swift Travis Kelce wedding. A source telling AP it's Friday at Madison Square Garden, though not confirmed by the couple. Earlier today, a proposal atop the Empire State Building where a couple dressed in black climbed the spire, unfurling a banner about the power of love and world peace before apparently getting engaged on the way back down, pausing on a ledge.
10: The woman is believed to be Angela Nicolau, her now fiance Yvonne Birkis. She posted a video on her Instagram from the top of the Empire State Building, encouraging people to watch the whole stunt live on the stream. She and her now fiancé, according to her social media account, appeared in a documentary in 2024 following this Russian couple as they scaled skyscrapers around the world.
6: Fox's Brian Yenes, they were arrested today. 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
13: Hello, I'm Charles Hart. It's Wednesday, July 1st. Here's a look at the top stories from your trusted local news source. Today, several new state laws are now in effect. Iowa is now the final state in the nation to make animal torture a first offense felony for those without a history of animal abuse. Previously, only people who were convicted of animal abuse could have other neglect or torture crimes elevated to a felony. The speed limit is changed. Drivers can legally go 60 miles an hour on rural roads and two-lane state highways. This is a change from the decades-long 55-mile-an-hour speed limit. Window tints can be darker. Old law required a 70% light. Now it's only 50%. Websites must implement reasonable age verification if at least one-third of the site contains porn. And radon mitigation systems are now required in new single-family homes and duplexes. Radon is the second leading cause of lung cancer. Another law taking effect today is the Three Strikes Bill. Under this law, anyone convicted of a third felony will be considered a habitual offender and will serve a minimum of 7 years in prison without parole. This law was a key priority for Republicans this session. And you can find a full list of new laws taking effect today on our website, kcrg.com. It's also on our free KCRG News app. Well, an update to the proposed carbon pipeline in Iowa. The Iowa Utilities Commission issued two new orders related to Summit Carbon Solutions' near 700-mile pipeline. The first says Summit must follow the rules and submit a new plan. The second removes language about North and South Dakota's part of the pipeline. However, construction cannot happen in Iowa until the pipeline gets approval with a new route and storage site. 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
16: The KCRG TV9 First Alert Forecast. Mostly sunny, hot and muggy for the rest of the day with a high near 90. Winds are out of the south at 10 to 20. Slight chance for a few storms late tonight with a low near 72. Winds are out of the south at 10 to 20. Partly cloudy, warm and muggy tomorrow with a slight chance of storms and a high near 88. I'm TV9 First Alert Storm Team meteorologist A.J. Rickman on News Talk 1540 KXEL.
17: This hour, it's 90 degrees from News Talk 1540 KXEL.

0: This is the Iowa Business Report Wednesday edition with support from the Iowa Secretary of State, urging you to recognize the signs of business fraud. More at sos.iowa.gov/protect-your-business. The new quarterly economic outlook survey of Iowa Business Council members was released yesterday, and businesses are optimistic, according to IBC President Joe Murphy.
1: We are once again projecting a positive economic outlook for Iowa's economy. We are well above our historical average from an overall outlook survey score. We're 4 points higher, in fact, than our historical average, which I think is really important. And when you look at our three sub-indexes, not a lot of fluctuation. So relatively flat quarter to quarter. But I think that that's okay, right? We're not seeing this yo-yo effect that we've seen in previous reports over the last several years. And so having sort of a steady-as-she-goes approach here, I think is okay, particularly as we enter the second half of the year with many national things really yet to be decided, whether that's USMCA, whether that's permitting reform in Washington, D.C. The housing legislation that was passed last week is still up in the air. There's a lot going on. There's a lot going on internationally. So to have an even-keeled report that's still very positive and well above our historical average, I think spells good things for Iowa's future economic health.
0: More data from the survey on the Iowa Business Report this weekend on many of these stations. The Iowa Business Report is presented with support from the Iowa Secretary of State, showcasing a revamped online presence for businesses at sos.iowa.gov. I'm Jeff Stein for the...
2: Puedo rastrear a miembros de mi familia que sirvieron desde la Primera Guerra Mundial hasta hoy. 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Mi familia decidió compartir sus historias con el Proyecto de Historia de los Veteranos de la Biblioteca del Congreso. 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Explora, recuerda y comparte hoy mismo en loc.gov/vets.
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3: And the iPhone arguably did just that, with design at the center of what made it special. But since Steve Jobs passed away, the focus at Apple has shifted under CEO Tim Cook.
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5: Different teams, operations, engineering, they come in, they get what they need, and they get out. It's no longer the central hub, the influential center of innovation for the company.
3: And Mark says that's led to a crisis of morale. Some of Apple's biggest designers have retired or formed their own companies. Junior staffers have taken their place, adding to the attention on incoming CEO John Ternus before Apple's next big thing.
5: For the first time in 20 years, you're going to have a meaningful shakeup to the iPhone over the next few months with the foldable phone, which I'm calling the iPhone Ultra.
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7: The KCRG TV9 First Alert Forecast. Mostly sunny, hot and muggy for the rest of the day, with a high near 90. Winds are out of the south at 10 to 20. Slight chance for a few storms late tonight, with a low near 72. Winds are out of the south at 10 to 20. Partly cloudy, warm and muggy tomorrow, with a slight chance of storms and a high near 88. I'm TV9 First Alert Storm Team meteorologist A.J. Rickman on News Talk 1540 KXEL.
0: We have 89 degrees now on News Talk 1540 KXEL.

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3: This is a Bloomberg Money Minute. Encouraging news ahead of tomorrow's June jobs report. The payroll firm ADP says private sector employers took on a solid 98,000 new workers in June, while outplacement firm Challenger Gray & Christmas says U.S. companies announced 46,000 job cuts in June, which was half of the cuts we saw in May. Because of a global memory chip shortage, Apple is now in negotiations to buy chips from two Chinese semiconductor makers, both on the Pentagon's blacklist. It was a lackluster day on Wall Street, despite the head of the Federal Reserve saying inflationary pressures have eased. The Dow, higher for most of the session, lost 14 points at the close. The Nasdaq down 174 on a sell-off in chip makers, and the S&P down 16. Toy maker Mattel releasing a Miley Cyrus Barbie doll that comes with a two-piece faux leather outfit, shades, and a microphone. 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
6: An appropriate way to kick off the holiday. I'm Lee Silicera, Fox News. That's what President Trump said as he traveled to Medora, South Dakota to open the Teddy Roosevelt Presidential Library, saying Roosevelt was full of American optimism and enthusiasm. The president also used a speech at the museum to push Republicans to pass the SAVE Act, which he calls for voter ID and mail-in ballots only in certain circumstances.
7: We have 100% of the Democrats against it, and four or five Republicans, if you can believe that. What are they all about?
6: Senate Majority Leader John Thune has said there are not enough votes to pass the SAVE Act. And the president spent part of his visit to the Roosevelt Library speaking with an AI version of the former president, asking him about the Panama Canal, with AI Roosevelt saying he believed he had left a mark that would last. President Trump has suggested taking back the authority of the canal to curb China's influence. A former CIA director and critic of President Trump is suing the administration over a Justice Department investigation.
8: Former CIA Director John Brennan is suing the Trump administration, demanding records from an investigation into him are preserved. In the lawsuit, Brennan says the records are essential for him to defend himself in the event he is indicted. The suit suggests Brennan will argue a vindictive prosecution. It is unusual for courts to be asked to order records be preserved before a criminal case is charged. President Trump has called for investigations into Brennan, accusing the former CIA director of lying about the origins of the investigation into Russian election interference during the 2016 campaign.
6: Fox's Sharon Halpern in Washington. With nearly 2,300 dead in last week's Venezuelan earthquakes, doctors there say the dangers now facing survivors are untreated wounds and infectious diseases because of the destruction of clean water supplies. 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
10: Hello, I'm Charles Hart. It's Wednesday, July 1st. Here's a look at the top stories from your trusted local news source. Today, several new state laws are now in effect. Iowa is now the final state in the nation to make animal torture a first offense felony for those without a history of animal abuse. Previously, only people who were convicted of animal abuse could have other neglect or torture crimes elevated to a felony. The speed limit is changed. Drivers can legally go 60 miles an hour on rural roads and two-lane state highways. This is a change from the decades-long 55-mile-an-hour speed limit. Window tints can be darker. Old law required a 70% light. Now it's only 50%. Websites must implement reasonable age verification if at least one-third of the site contains porn. And radon mitigation systems are now required in new single-family homes and duplexes. Radon is the second leading cause of lung cancer. Another law taking effect today is the Three Strikes Bill. Under this law, anyone convicted of a third felony will be considered a habitual offender and will serve a minimum of 7 years in prison without parole. This law was a key priority for Republicans this session. And you can find a full list of new laws taking effect today on our website, kcrg.com. It's also on our free KCRG News app. Well, an update to the proposed carbon pipeline in Iowa. The Iowa Utilities Commission issued two new orders related to Summit Carbon Solutions' near 700-mile pipeline. The first says Summit must follow the rules and submit a new plan. The second removes language about North and South Dakota's part of the pipeline. However, construction cannot happen in Iowa until the pipeline gets approval with a new route and storage site. 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
13: The KCRG TV 9 First Alert Forecast. Mostly sunny, hot, and muggy for the rest of the day, with a high near 90. Winds are out of the south at 10 to 20. Slight chance for a few storms late tonight, with a low near 72. Winds are out of the south at 10 to 20. Partly cloudy, warm, and muggy tomorrow, with a slight chance of storms and a high near 88. I'm TV 9 First Alert Storm Team meteorologist A.J. Rickman on News Talk 1540 KXEL.
14: We have 89 degrees now on News Talk 1540 KXEL.
15: He's here. He's here. Now, broadcasting from the underground command post, deep in the bowels of a hidden bunker, somewhere under the brick and steel of a nondescript building, we've once again made contact with our leader, Mark Levin.

0: No, no, a lot of these may not read. Maybe you want to listen to an audio version. I don't even know if they're available. I checked Amazon. These books are all heavily discounted because Amazon is about moving as many products as they can. I am not pushing this to make money. It's not about making money. I'm not going to make a lot of money off this. It's about you being the spokesman, the activist, the person at the dinner table, the breakfast table, a church or synagogue or wherever you are, explaining things to people. Now, it's a very short segment now, and I want to extend this obviously well beyond the bottom of the hour. But now the book on power, which is the last book I wrote, which came out about this time last year, about 11 months ago, give or take. I want to get into this with you, too, because those of you who are really, really smart and been with me a long time, you understand each one of these books really is a chapter, a chapter, a chapter, a chapter in a series of books. These 10 books, starting with the Supreme Court book, Men in Black, all the way up to On Power. I suspect most of this will be viewed as, wow, this is good stuff when I'm dead and gone, and that's fine, but I'm worried about the here and now and what's going on in our country. So stick with me. It's all very important. We'll be right back. You know, I used to think a mattress was just furniture until I got my ghost bed made right here in America. 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
2: The Supreme Court has upheld the ban on biological men competing in female sports in Idaho and West Virginia, and by implication in 20 other states that have such bans. But it allows other states to decide the issue for themselves. How can a woman or girl be protected from biological men in one state but not others? Three of the female justices voted against the ban. The majority ruled the 14th Amendment allows any baby born in America, even to an illegal immigrant, to instantly become a U.S. citizen. This will open the door wider to birthright citizenship. A mother could give birth here, the child become a citizen, and return to her home country where the child could be raised to hate America. The 14th Amendment was written to protect the children of freed slaves, nothing more. Justice Thomas wrote a brilliant dissent. The third ruling was about money and free political speech. The majority said federal restrictions capping how much political parties may spend in coordination with their own candidates violates the First Amendment. Restrictions on how much individuals can donate to candidates remain, which is unfair. I'm Cal Thomas.
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4: 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Competition in the tractor manufacturing industry continued to expand in the early 1900s. James Oliver's sons and grandsons formed the Oliver Farm Corporation in 1944. But competition and capital improvements in assembly line manufacturing forced the Oliver family to sell the company to White Motor Corporation in 1960. In 1962, White acquired Cockshut of Canada. In 1963, White acquired Minneapolis Moline. But even White found the competition tough to navigate, and they sold to TIC Corporation in 1980. I'm Mark Oppold.
5: 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For tonight, a chance of storms with a low of 72. Partly cloudy tomorrow, muggy, still some storms possible with a high of 88. Winds out of the south-southwest tonight between 10 to 20, becoming more southwesterly tomorrow. Chance of storms tomorrow night, low of 70, and some more storms are possible again on Friday. I'm TV9 First Alert Storm Team Meteorologist Corey Thompson on News Talk 1540 KXEL.
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0: Islam is the only of the major faiths that combine faith with governance. In Sharia law. You won't find that in the Torah. You won't find it in the Bible generally, the New Testament. Many have noticed that. Many. When you're familiar with Alexis de Tocqueville and his two books, really two volumes, one book on democracy in America, he points out how Islam is wholly unfit for the American system, or most democratic systems, because it's obviously the imposition of a fundamentalist religious ideology onto a political system. Now, in his book, I won't read a whole lot to you because we've given you a lot so far today, and we'll do this another day. Islamic Government, which has been called the Ayatollah's Mein Kampf. He was a big adherent of Hitler and Lenin and Mao. And Marx. And in this, he explains in terms of Islam, Sharia, and politics, need for executive agencies, methods of great profit, need for continued implementation of laws, truth of Islamic laws in finance and defense, blood money, penalties for blood money, how to form a government and hadith, distinction from other political systems, that the rulers must be immersed in Islamic law, talks about what jurisprudence is about, subjective law, nascent rules, sublime goals, qualities of a ruler, the rule of jurisprudence. It's very intimate, very, very exacting. It's also blood-curdling, when I'll get into this another day. It goes on in exquisite detail. Purging religious centers, that is, those who are nonconformists. Reforming those who claim holiness but don't really embrace it. Eliminating traces of intellectual and moral colonialist aggression. This is where his brutality really kicks in. Long-range resistance. And much, much more. Extraordinary detail. The difference between Christianity in this form of Islam and Judaism in this is that our laws and our beliefs do not provide comprehensive and detailed governing principles.
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7: We had chickens when I was a kid, and many of them became pets. They were eventually meant for the freezer, so it was a good lesson in the food chain and the circle of life. Melissa Cahy raises pet chickens in Massachusetts and has written a book called A Kid's Guide to Keeping Chickens. She says the right breed for kids will be docile and calm, friendly, and curious. These would include Silkies, Brahmas, Buff Orpingtons, and Silver-Laced Wyandottes. Teaching children to respect and handle the birds properly starts from day one.
8: The chicks will imprint on you as being part of their family and recognize them. And it's important for kids to learn to respect all living things, and this is a great way. Teach them from the beginning how to hold them, how to pet them. If you chase them or you try to grab them, they're not going to warm up to that. So you start from the beginning. You start with some scratch and you put it on the ground, and it's about developing trust.
7: Hen or rooster? Cahy says very young children will be better off with hens. Roosters are fine as chicks, but when they grow up and the hormones kick in, some of them can become aggressive. Like with all livestock, there are safety rules that kids should know when they're around their chickens.
8: 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And then also, if their clothing becomes soiled, I usually remove it and change it and launder it right away. I also try to tell my kids, don't kiss chickens. Keep them away from your eyes and face area, but you can certainly give them lots of hugs, give them some nice stroking on their back and under their chins.
7: There is so much that kids can learn from raising chickens: the value of caring for a pet, chores, responsibility, and a relationship with an animal. Find more tips for connecting kids and chickens at livingthecountrylife.com. I'll see you in the country.
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9: The KCRG TV9 First Alert Forecast. For tonight, a chance of storms with a low of 72. Partly cloudy tomorrow, muggy, still some storms possible with a high of 88. Winds out of the south-southwest tonight between 10 to 20, becoming more southwesterly tomorrow. Chance of storms tomorrow night, low of 70, and some more storms are possible again on Friday. I'm TV9 First Alert Storm Team Meteorologist Corey Thompson on News Talk 1540 KXEL.
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0: News. I'm Carmen Roberts. President Trump responds to reports he's considering renewed military action against Iran. Ask about a possible return to an all-out war.
1: They've come a long way. We hit them very hard last week.
0: Telling reporters before leaving for North Dakota.
1: Denuclearization of Iran. It's very simple. And Iran cannot have a nuclear weapon.
0: And this comes as Iran's leadership refuses to directly engage with the U.S. for nuclear talks in Qatar. It's win or go home time for the U.S. team today at the World Cup as they take on Bosnia-Herzegovina.
2: To advance, they'll have to do something they haven't done in 5 years, beat a European team. Their last victory came against none other than Bosnia in 2021.
0: Fox's Ashley Dvorkin. The game starts tonight at 8 Eastern in Santa Clara, California. 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
7: It's July 1st, and this is your Fox Daily Snapshot. Today is National U.S. Postage Stamp Day. The United States issued the first postage stamp on this day in 1847. Prior to that, mail did not need a stamp to be sent. It would have been paid for by the person who received the letter. Ben Franklin and our first president, George Washington, were the only two faces to appear on stamps until 1856, and Washington has appeared on the stamp more than any other person. Also on this date, in 1873, Henry O. Flipper entered the West Point Military Academy, becoming the first African-American to be appointed to the institution. He would go on to graduate and serve his country, eventually earning the rank of lieutenant, before being dishonorably discharged under suspicious circumstances. After years of working to clear his name and reputation, the Army would eventually grant him an honorable discharge, and in 1999, former President Bill Clinton granted him a full pardon. I'm Tushar Saxena, and that's your Fox Daily Snapshot.
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0: on gold in 2020. If you miss the rally 2025, it's not too late, but it's going to be late at some point. Gold is sitting about 20% off its all-time highs earlier this year, so you can buy it at a discount effectively. Now, the trajectory is up, as you can expect. The debt that's grown over decades is massive. The interest rate is bigger than the defense budget. You see, the Democrats are electing Leninists, Stalinists, Trotskyites, Maoists. It's getting worse, not better. The fundamentals that drove gold over 5,000 an ounce are still very strong. It's a limited commodity. You can't just print it. And many central banks all over the world are buying record quantities of gold. 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When we come back, we have a montage for you from Stu Studio on X. Democratic Socialists of America, stop using that phrase. We will use it to identify them, but then we will use the correct nomenclature. The Marxist Islamists who seek to destroy our country. Have you noticed how young the people are who they're electing? Not in all cases, but the vast majority. 29 years old, an immigrant from Africa, or you got an immigrant from somewhere in the Middle East. Or you got an immigrant from China. Crazy, isn't it? I wonder why it's happening. Well, ladies and gentlemen, it's not by happenstance. It's not a coincidence. It's a plot. It's a strategy. It's playing out right before your eyes. And you know what Hakeem Jeffries and Chuck Schumer are doing about it? They're embracing it. They're cowards. They hope they can survive. They'll be gobbled up too.
1: 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The average U.S. car payment just hit a fresh all-time high, $777 a month, according to Edmunds.com. And nearly one quarter of all U.S. new car buyers have a loan of 7 years or more. And making things even harder, stretched buyers are putting less money down, about 10% less than a year ago. Despite solid private sector hiring last month, 98,000 jobs added, U.S. manufacturing rising for a 6th month in a row in June, and with Fed Chair Kevin Warsh saying inflation pressures have eased up, Stocks were lower today. The Dow lost 14, the S&P lost 16, the NASDAQ down 174, 0.2% on weakness in chipmaker shares. Intel down 9%, Micron down over 10%. And Target, ending its store-within-a-store partnership with the Ulta Beauty chain this fall, replacing them with Target Beauty Studios selling its own cosmetics. 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
5: Warnings in effect. I'm Lee Silicera, Fox News. Record-breaking temperatures in the Midwest and Northeast expected to continue through the weekend.
6: More than 65 million people across 20 states could see temperatures top 100 degrees this week, with more than 150 million currently under heat alerts. New York City Mayor Zoran Mamdani says if the forecast holds, it could be the city's hottest 4th of July since 2010.
7: The city has opened hundreds of cooling centers across the five boroughs. We have also launched a fleet of more than a dozen cool vans where New Yorkers can access medical care and resources.
6: Forecasters are expecting Friday heat indices of 105 in Raleigh, North Carolina, 109 in Memphis, Tennessee, and 110 in Washington, D.C. Extreme heat is the number one weather-related killer in the U.S.
5: Fox's Tanya J. Powers in New York City. Tropical storm Douglas has formed in the Pacific, but the National Hurricane Center says it's no threat to land. President Trump traveled to North Dakota this afternoon for the opening of the Teddy Roosevelt Presidential Library.
8: After landing on the new Air Force One in North Dakota, Trump arrived by train before touring the new Theodore Roosevelt Library in Medora, a town of less than 200 people. Inside the museum, Trump signed the reauthorization to a 2020 law that pumps money into aging infrastructure in American national parks. Roosevelt helped lay the groundwork for the modern-day park system.
5: Fox's David Spunt in Medora, North Dakota. House Speaker Mike Johnson says Republicans are working on a way forward for the Save America Act. He tells Fox's Larry Kudlow there are several options.
9: One of the ways to do it is to create a grant program to incentivize states to enact election integrity measures.
5: Senate Majority Leader John Thune has said there were not enough votes to pass it. The U.S. soccer team just underway in a World Cup knockout game against Bosnia and Herzegovina. America's listening to Fox News.
10: I know that hiring can be challenging. You sort through tons of resumes and you get too many so-so applicants. You're just waiting for someone to match your role perfectly. Well, now, there's a place where you can meet them.